0: Center of the Archdiocese of Boston in Braintree. Reverend Jason Worthley will present a talk on Our Lady Teaching Hope. 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
1: We Catholics have been given an incredible gift, the papacy, established by Christ himself while he walked on this earth. 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No Pope, no unity. It's that simple. Christ came to redeem us from sin, but only if we believe and obey him. That obedience is not abstract. It is concrete. It means following Peter.
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5: 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I'm Father Cedric Pizzania. I want to talk with you about Mass. This comes from Luke chapter 24. When the risen Jesus had seated himself with them to eat, he took bread, pronounced the blessing, broke the bread, and began to distribute it to them. With that, their eyes were opened, and they recognized him, whereupon he vanished from their sight. They said to one another, "Were not our hearts burning inside of us as he talked with us on the road and explained the scriptures to us?" They got up immediately, returned to Jerusalem, where they found the 11 and the rest of the company assembled. They were greeted with, "The Lord has been raised. It is true. He has appeared to Simon." Then they recounted what happened on the road and how they came to know Jesus in the breaking of the bread. Revival. That's a term that most Protestant churches use about renewal or being lifted up or having a rebirth. They come in and they conduct revivals. And that's exactly the term that our Catholic bishops have used that they want us to have in the Catholic Church here in the United States and hopefully in the world. They call it a Eucharistic revival, meaning that at Eucharist, we can be lifted up and reborn and have renewal. And there's three stages to this Eucharistic revival. First of all, it has to do with diocesan-wide conferences that will happen. Also, in your local parish, you will have speakers come and talk about the Eucharist. And then finally, there will be a National Eucharistic Congress that'll happen in July of 2024 in Indianapolis. There's two main reasons why the bishops have called for a Eucharistic revival. First of all, during the pandemic, many people stopped going to Mass. They felt that they could just kind of stay at home and not attend. They were dispensed from that. Some watched on TV. And now the bishops are calling you to come back to the Mass, to participate in the Eucharist in your local parish. But also you can watch on EWTN and your local Catholic channel, because we want you to be fed with the truth that is Eucharist. That was the first reason, because people were staying away from Mass. And then the bishops called for a Eucharistic revival because 70%, the statistics say, 70% of Catholics do not believe

0: And then I wanted to tell you that Mass is a word that means mission. It comes from missio, Mass, mission. They're very connected. What we're doing at Mass is being fed. We're being fed by the Word. We're being fed by the Eucharist. Did you notice on the road to Emmaus, when Jesus appeared to them, ate with them, he was known in the breaking of the bread. They were fed by the breaking of the bread. They were fed by the word of Jesus. Then they went back to Jerusalem. They were sent back to Jerusalem to proclaim. They're on mission now. Remember, at first they were going away from Jerusalem. Then they went back to the place of mission. Sometimes at the end of Mass, since the third edition of the Missal, it's been changed. It used to be the Mass has ended, go in peace. It's been changed. Now the Great Commission, go, is said first. Unfortunately, sometimes at the end of Mass, they say it wrong still. They'll say the Mass has ended, go in peace. That's not the way it should be anymore because we're emphasizing the Great Commission. You've been fed by the Word. You've been fed by the Eucharist. You've been revived and strengthened. Go. I remember when I went to school, elementary school, we used to have races and we would all get together and get on this line and the teacher would go, on your mark, get set, go. And sometimes I think that's the way we should end Mass. On your mark, get set, go. It's the Great Commission. Mass is a prayer. It's a time to be fed. It's a time to be strengthened. And it's a time to go and be a witness. My prayer for you is that you will be revived and touched, that your heart will burn, and you will go and make a difference. May Almighty God bless you, the Father, the Son, and the Holy Spirit. Amen. Thank you so much for listening to my program on the EWTN Radio Network. 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May Almighty God bless you, the Father, the Son, and the Holy Spirit. Amen.
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3: Christ is the answer with Father John Ricardo.
4: He always starts with the good things. You know, the seven letters to the churches and the book of Revelation is a great way to write letters to other people, by the way, or to have conversations with other people. You start with what's going well. You do this, this, and this really well. I love it. Thank you. Here's what you're lacking. And I think for many of us as men, what the Lord's communicating at that second part of the letter or the second part of the conversation is, here's what we're lacking. You don't ever

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1: The fifth glorious mystery, the coronation of the Blessed Virgin as Queen of angels and saints. Our Father, who art in heaven, hallowed be thy name. Thy kingdom come, thy will be done, on earth as it is in heaven.
0: Give us this day our daily bread, and forgive us our trespasses, as we forgive those who trespass against us. And lead us not into temptation, but deliver us from evil. Amen.
1: Hail Mary, full of grace, the Lord is with thee. Blessed art thou amongst women, and blessed is the fruit of thy womb, Jesus.
0: Holy Mary, Mother of God, pray for us sinners, now and at the hour of our death. Amen.
1: Hail Mary, full of grace, the Lord is with thee. Blessed art thou amongst women, and blessed is the fruit of thy womb, Jesus.
0: Holy Mary, Mother of God, pray for us sinners, now and at the hour of our death. Amen.
1: Hail Mary, full of grace, the Lord is with thee. Blessed art thou amongst women, and blessed is the fruit of thy womb, Jesus.
0: Holy Mary, Mother of God, pray for us sinners, now and at the hour of our death. Amen.
1: Hail Mary, full of grace, the Lord is with thee. Blessed art thou amongst women, and blessed is the fruit of thy womb, Jesus.
0: Holy Mary, Mother of God, pray for us sinners, now and at the hour of our death. Amen.
1: Hail Mary, full of grace, the Lord is with thee. Blessed art thou amongst women, and blessed is the fruit of thy womb, Jesus.
0: Holy Mary, Mother of God, pray for us sinners, now and at the hour of our death. Amen.
1: Hail Mary, full of grace, the Lord is with thee. Blessed art thou amongst women, and blessed is the fruit of thy womb, Jesus.
0: Holy Mary, Mother of God, pray for us sinners, now and at the hour of our death. Amen.
1: Hail Mary, full of grace, the Lord is with thee. Blessed art thou amongst women, and blessed is the fruit of thy womb, Jesus.
0: Holy Mary, Mother of God, pray for us sinners, now and at the hour of our death. Amen.
1: Hail Mary, full of grace, the Lord is with thee. Blessed art thou amongst women, and blessed is the fruit of thy womb, Jesus.
0: Holy Mary, Mother of God, pray for us sinners, now and at the hour of our death. Amen.
1: Hail Mary, full of grace, the Lord is with thee. Blessed art thou amongst women, and blessed is the fruit of thy womb, Jesus.
0: Holy Mary, Mother of God, pray for us sinners, now and at the hour of our death. Amen.
1: Hail Mary, full of grace, the Lord is with thee. Blessed art thou amongst women, and blessed is the fruit of thy womb, Jesus.
0: Holy Mary, Mother of God, pray for us sinners, now and at the hour of our death. Amen.
1: Glory be to the Father, and to the Son, and to the Holy Spirit.
0: As it was in the beginning, is now, and ever shall be, world without end. Amen.
1: O my Jesus, forgive us our sins,
0: save us from the fires of hell, bring all souls to heaven, especially those in most need of thy mercy.
1: Hail, Holy Queen, Mother of mercy, our life, our sweetness, and our hope. To thee do we cry, poor banished children of Eve. To thee do we send up our sighs, mourning and weeping in this valley of tears. Turn then, most gracious Advocate, thine eyes of mercy toward us, and after this our exile, show unto us the blessed fruit of thy womb, Jesus. O clement, O loving, O sweet Virgin Mary, pray for us, O Holy Mother of God,
0: that we may be made worthy of the promises of Christ.
1: Let us pray. O God, whose only begotten Son, by his life, death, and resurrection, has purchased for us the rewards of eternal life, grant, we beseech thee, that meditating on these mysteries of the Most Holy Rosary of the Blessed Virgin Mary, we may imitate what they contain and obtain what they promise, through the same Christ our Lord. Divine assistance remain always with us, and may the souls of the faithful departed, through the mercy of God, rest in peace. Amen. May the Holy Virgin bless you with her loving child this day and forever.
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0: We hope you enjoyed today's episode. Join us next week at the same time on EWTN for another episode of Family Theater Classic Radio. 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His mission was to entertain friends and family alike through his message that the family that prays together stays together. The voices you'll hear in many episodes include Lucille Ball, Bing Crosby, Bob Hope, Ricardo Montalban, Gregory Peck, James Stewart, Shirley Temple, and Natalie Wood. Again, we thank you for tuning in. 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
4: 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On June 7th, we celebrate the feast of St. Paul of Constantinople, bishop and martyr. Paul was born in Thessalonica in the late 3rd or early 4th century. St. Alexander, bishop of Constantinople, chose Paul as his successor in that see. Paul was an excellent preacher and fiercely defended the Catholic faith against the Arians. The heretics succeeded in exiling Paul to the west on false charges. He was aided there by the Western Emperor Constans, son of Constantine, and Saints Athanasius and Maximinus. Eventually, Paul returned to Constantinople and regained his see upon the death of the Arian usurper. But after further unrest, the Eastern Emperor and Arian sympathizer Constantius, brother of Constans, had Paul banished again until the bishop was allowed to return thanks to the influence of Constans. Upon the Western Emperor's assassination, Paul was deposed once more, smuggled out of Constantinople by the Arians to avoid interference from Paul's loyal flock. This time, Paul's heretical enemies imprisoned him in Armenia and left him to starve to death. When they found the bishop still alive after many days without food, they strangled him to death in the year of our Lord 350. The Eastern Church honors him on November 6th. Also celebrated on this day are St. Robert of Neumünster, St. Mariodoc, St. Gottschalk, St. Colman of Dromore, St. Antonio Maria Gianelli, and many other martyrs, confessors, and holy virgins. For more about the saints and seasons of the Catholic Church, visit thestationofthecross.com/saints and seasons.
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0: Ask a Priest Live. Guided by the Holy Spirit and honoring the magisterial teachings of the Church. Faithful Catholic priests answering questions for believers and those seeking truth. Ask a Priest, because Father knows best. And now, your host, Rudy Carlos.
1: Blessed be the holy name of Jesus. Welcome back to Ask a Priest Live. It's Friday. Got any good weekend plans? It's going to be fun. It's going to be a great, great weekend. Hope you have some really good plans for the couple of days of rest, or maybe you're not resting. That's okay, too. Thank you so much for joining us today on the show this afternoon. Today on Ask a Priest Live, a practicing Muslim writes in and says, Father, I'm torn between my Islamic practice and learning more about Catholicism. I'm going to jump into that question. It's a great question. Happy to hear that. And can a priest recite the Mass from memory? And another question is, should they look into specific situations where that might be a possibility? And also, do you have a moral responsibility as a married couple to seek treatment for infertility? We'll explore the reasons that would alter the moral duty of this situation. But if you've ever wanted to ask a question to a Catholic priest, it could be about your own pastoral situation that you need guidance on. It could be about the sacraments or scripture. You could even ask about book recommendations. All of those questions are welcome here on Ask a Priest Live, and Father knows best. So let's open up the phone lines for your questions. Call them in, 1-877-511-5483. That's our phone line. A couple other ways that you could send in your questions today, though. You can email us, priests@thestationofthecross.com. 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You'll see a live radio broadcast. So you'll see the video portion of the radio broadcast there. And interact with all of the other wonderful people watching us live right now. Just go to youtube.com, search for Ask a Priest Live. You can also put your questions there in the comment box, and we'll get to them as we can this hour. But the surest way is to call 1-877-511-5483. But to answer all of your questions all the way from Plymouth Rock, which apparently is not that interesting, but nonetheless, from Plymouth Rock, Father Paul Bourne joins us. He is the parochial vicar at Mary Queen of Martyrs Parish in Plymouth, Massachusetts. Welcome back, Father. Always good to have you here on the show.
2: Great to be with you, Rudy.
1: Amen, amen. All right, well, let's jump into this question. Anonymous from New Orleans writes, peace be upon you. Let me see if I get this right here, friend. I'm going to say, wa alaikum assalam. Thank you. So peace be upon you as well. He says, I'm a practicing Muslim who recently visited a Catholic church for Mass. A church member even invited me back after, and now I'm in a struggle between holding on to my Islamic practice and learning more about Catholicism. What would you recommend in a situation like this, Father?
2: I recommend that you follow through on the invitation to keep attending Catholic Mass. I think, Anonymous, your conviction here of your conscience towards learning more about Catholicism, I'd say trust it, that God is leading you towards the truth, and you have an obligation to follow your own conscience as regards the truth. So you have an obligation by the one God to learn more about the claims of Catholicism and to investigate them. So I'd say God bless you. In case any of the listeners are didn't catch it, Anonymous is from New Orleans. And so if this was a Muslim in another country, I'd have a lot to say about being careful. And I'd also want to really, I would want to commend the Catholic who invited you to Mass, but I commend them even more if they were doing so in a country where it would be illegal to help a Muslim to leave the faith. I'd say let's start praying for the perseverance of that Catholic unto martyrdom, because that's what they could expect. But we should also pray for you, the holy Catholic that's invited your friend to learn more about the church. We should all be imitating this, even in bold situations where we think, oh, our Muslim friend would never be open. But look at this. We're seeing an openness. So Anonymous, I'd say keep learning more. Trust this as a light from the Lord who wants to lead you into what I will boldly tell you is the fullness of truth. There's a lot of great resources out there for Muslims to learn more about their own faith, or their own religion, and about the Christian faith right now. And so I would recommend actually learning more about what I will say are the contradictory and false claims of Islam that people are hearing all over the internet, that Muslims in the Islamic world, we'll say in the Middle East, are leaving Islam in droves because of the internet. I heard a quote recently that the internet is killing Islam, not because of the way we saw with Christianity, about lies about Christianity being spread that could be easily debunked, but the truth about Islam actually being shared with Muslims, of what's actually in the Quran and the Hadith and in Islamic tradition, and having to actually just square up with what the claims of Islam are and evaluate them on the basis of reason and on whether or not there's reasonable belief that there's been divine revelation to Muhammad. So, if I could recommend some specific channels that are doing good work in this, there's some Catholic apologists who are examining the claims of Islam on their own merits from their own texts. That could be Joe Heschmeyer on Shameless Popery is doing a good job of that. And some apologists whose names I don't know but were interviewed on a show called Pines with Aquinas over the last couple of years have done some good work in that area. I believe that show, Pines with Aquinas, just recently, maybe a couple weeks ago, had on a Christian to speak about the false claims of Islam. And they really show how once Muslims have to critically look at their own religion, that they find they can't hold it anymore. So the other piece of advice I'd give you from listening to these apologists, I'd say anonymous, is that apparently, and you can evaluate this on your own terms, but in the Islamic world, there is a sense that the person who's preaching most forcefully with the most passion is correct simply because they care most about what they're saying. I don't know if you follow any sort of Muslim preachers online, and if that's something that you've gotten from your family or other Muslim friends. I don't know that you're Middle Eastern from what you're saying at all. You could have converted to Islam as a kind of native kind of citizen of the United States in your youth, but that's something that apparently is true. And now that I watch some videos of Muslim preachers, I maybe see that out there. You see the kind of the angry voice preacher. And this is actually convincing, not on merits of the argument to those in the Middle East, but simply because of some bias towards passion. You might not see that with all Christians. So as you investigate this, Christians are going to emphasize the truth because the claim is that God is truth and there can be no contradiction between faith and reason. So the human will and the divine will is not elevated above reason itself in true divine revelation. The truth is dominant and the will must serve the truth always. The will does not define the truth. So I'd also be wary about that sort of going forward, and trust in our prayers for you, Anonymous, and for your friend who boldly proclaimed to you the truth and is helping you find it.
1: So good to hear from you, Anonymous, and keep us up to date. What's going on? If you have more questions, you're always welcome to send them in here to Ask a Priest Live, to the entire panel of Catholic priests that we have here. Always good to hear from you. We'll be praying for you. Ivan in Glassboro, New Jersey asks, I recently saw a Facebook post from a Catholic Jesuit university. Surprise, surprise here. There's nothing surprising about this question, by the way. But he continues, he says, it caught me off guard. The post read, formed perfectly in God's image, may we always celebrate and cherish one another in our inherent dignity and beautiful uniqueness. And it included pictures of rainbow signage, students in rainbow shirts, multicolored balloons, and the post didn't explicitly state it was for Pride Month, but it was heavily implied. Should this post be taken as the university affirming sin, or am I reading too much into it? Father, what do you think about this? The timing's a little suspect, if you ask me here.
2: Oh, Ivan, let's just be grateful that most Catholic colleges are out of session from their normal session, at least by June, so they don't subject all the vulnerable students to such things in their full force, although I'm sure they get it elsewhere in the culture. But I don't think you'd be unreasonable to assume that the university's giving a false impression. Now, what's true is that the quote that you put here, if it faithfully represents what they said, is formed perfectly in God's image, may we always celebrate and cherish one another in our inherent dignity and beautiful uniqueness. Now, nothing is false about that statement. So I think what that school is probably trying to do is to hold the line between being Catholic and trying to affirm something about a certain subculture in our country who is being celebrated during this month by certain people. So I would think, what should you take about it? I'd say that they're confused Catholics who are running this thing, who happily maybe care something about wanting to follow the truth of God's revelation, maybe in their careful choice of words. But I think we can see that that's, if you were, say, a father looking to send children somewhere and you were discerning that would be proper to pay for them to go to a private college these days for other reasons, then you might look at it and not say, well, at least it's a Catholic school, and just say, no, we've actually seen many more Catholics be deformed by their campus ministries at places like this, precisely because young people are so vulnerable to the lack of distinction here, and I'd say the bait and switch going on, the kind of sophism that happens in moments like this. I myself went to such a Catholic university and happily was sort of armed against it as I arrived there. But I'll have more to say on this, actually. I think it merits talking about on only the 5th of this month in this particular deadly sin of pride. So on the other side of the music, hopefully Rudy will let me get back at it.
1: Yeah, definitely. 100%. Great question. It's a good discussion to have here in the month of June, the month dedicated to the Sacred Heart of our Blessed Lord Jesus. 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We're going to be right back here on Ask a Priest Live. We're chatting with Father Paul Bourne. Stay with us. On the other side, we're going to continue this question. How much should we affirm people?
3: 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On June 8th, we celebrate the feast of St. William of York, Bishop and Confessor. William Fitzherbert was born in England in the late 11th century to King Henry I's treasurer and King Stephen's half-sister. As a cleric, he rose to become treasurer of the Archdiocese of York. In the year of our Lord 1142, he was elected archbishop with the approval of the king. But simony accusations caused William to go to Rome to plead his case. He was opposed by St. Bernard of Clairvaux himself, who preferred a fellow Cistercian monk as candidate. William proved himself innocent of bribery, but before he could be fully confirmed by receiving the pallium of an archbishop, the Pope died and was succeeded by Blessed Eugene III. Pope Eugene was a Cistercian himself and suspended William. After some of William's supporters foolishly attacked the Cistercian Abbey near York, a council deposed William and the Pope confirmed his Cistercian rival. William spent several years as a simple monk, patiently offering up his sufferings, until his rival died and William was able to successfully plead his case to a new pope. William triumphantly entered York, an archbishop once more, to the joyful acclaim of his people. But the holy man died not long after, in the year of our Lord 1154. Also honored on this day are St. Maximinus of Aix, a disciple of Christ and friend of Saints Lazarus, Martha, and Mary Magdalene, the brothers Saints Medard and Gildard, and many other martyrs, confessors, and holy virgins. For more about the saints and seasons of the Catholic Church, visit thestationofthecross.com/saints-and-seasons.
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1: Blessed be the holy name of Jesus. Welcome back to Ask a Priest Live. If you're just tuning in, we had a great question come in right before the break. It's about a particular Catholic university that was seemingly approving or kind of playing the line here of approving people with disordered passions, maybe even more. Father, we got cut off by the break, but please continue here.
2: Sure. Let's just go back to what Ivan gave us for the quote here. Formed perfectly in God's image, may we always celebrate and cherish one another in our inherent dignity and beautiful uniqueness. So there's something being celebrated here, truly, but I think from the rest of the imagery and the timing, we're maybe confusing young people on what it means to be formed perfectly in God's image. It doesn't mean that as I find myself today or as I think of myself today, that is how God made me and just wants me to live. We wouldn't say that about any other disordered inclination that we have. There's a bias here saying, well, God made me this way. And certainly, I think there are people who have no memory of feeling anything other than same-sex attraction. There are many people who experience this, although I think there's a boomer bias towards that sort of mindset. I think what some of the people running these universities don't realize is that the Gen Alphas showing up at their university have maybe changed their claims about their own sexual desires and attractions and identities many times since middle school and now arrive at this point. And it's almost that we have a changing God, not one who's in perfect act or immutable or simple. Meaning these are all formal theological words, so don't use them in their common English usage per se. But yes, we're formed perfectly in God's image, meaning in what is most essential about our being. And I'll say sound theology leads us to understand that would be our specific difference as human beings, as man, which is our ability to think rationally and you have a will that is motivated by that reason. So in our intellect and will, that is what is the image of God in man. And this is what we should celebrate, our ability to know the good and to have the will to follow it even above our fallen and sinful human nature. So we all know that we might have the desire to gossip, but we know it's wrong. You know, we have a desire to murder at times, and that is wrong. We have desire to steal, and that is wrong. There are many things we desire to do that are wrong. And we can know from our reason, confirmed by divine revelation, that we have natural inclinations that have been marred by some problem within us. Divine revelation is what has to teach us that it's precisely from departing from the will of the God who created us that this problem has come about. But as a Catholic university, this school should be promoting the full picture of what God has taught us will lead to our human flourishing and should have the boldness to go out there and to communicate that in a way that could be received by maybe some of the students and to help save them, to really serve the students who pay a pretty penny probably to go to that school wherever it is. So in terms of Ivan, what you should do, I was sort of getting into the idea that if you are sending children off to school, what you should not do is send them there with the idea that at least they go to a Catholic school. It is a lie that Satan wants Catholic parents to believe that if they're sending their kids off to school, it's just simply better that the school is Catholic. That is not true. It is often better that the school has a Catholic Newman Center that is run by the diocese, which the diocese, as the church reforms in America, can reform and change. Whereas these religious orders that have pontifical status, meaning that they obey directly to Rome, they are sort of untouchable in some sense, not entirely, but a lot of their affairs kind of go without the bishop being able to intervene in directly. And the bishop doesn't want to have to get in a full-on fight with a big school that's an institution in the community. What he can do more easily, sweetly, and charitably is just simply replace who the chaplains are at the Newman Center, and then the priests there can gradually change the Newman Center around, which we're seeing all over the country. I believe in places like Ohio State, just a few years ago, the religious order that had been running the Newman Center for years was relieved of their longtime service there so that the diocese could take over care of the Newman Center at one of America's largest universities. And just a couple years later, there are 30, 40 students entering the church each year, as happened here in the Archdiocese of Boston at places like Harvard University or Harvard College and the Graduate School, where the local parish cares for the Catholic care at the college. And we have conversion numbers up to 70 this year. I believe 70 students were received by baptism, conversion, confirmation this year. Whereas the local Catholic schools, kind of nothing going on, and it's because those Catholic schools are run by religious orders that are going through their own process of sort of aging with their long-held misguided ideas. And even if there's some signs of life in the younger members of those orders, their institutions are now largely run by lay boards and mammon. Money, money, money, money, money, which is also supported by the United States federal government, which has even more money. So, Ivan, what I'd say is really, you don't need to dwell on this. I think these schools will fall someday, mostly because young students are choosing not to go to these expensive colleges to learn silly things and then go out and be sort of buried in debt for years and years and years. We're seeing the community college movement and the trade school movement taking over. We're seeing probably a lot of students make more rational decisions out of high school as regards to money. And if we simply remain faithful and Catholic and keep working on our parishes and the things that we can control, I think we're seeing the culture turn, and blessed be God for that.
1: Amen. Great question, Ivan in Glassboro, New Jersey. Good to hear from you, friend. We're chatting with Father Paul Bourne here on the show. If you have a question for a Catholic priest, call it in. 1-877-511-5483. You know, Father, just to piggyback a little bit on this here, I was over at IKEA the other day, and literally the day before, I said, you know, it's really awesome that it seems like the tide is turning. You're not really seeing a lot of rainbow flags, and it's fantastic. Mm-hmm. To IKEA. And what are they selling there as I'm picking up my Swedish meatballs? They have a rainbow cake. I'm like, dude, really? I mean, are we still on this year? This is crazy. So well, the battle's not over yet.
2: Are they owned by Swedes or something? Are they Scandinavian? Scandinavia is going to be Muslim soon enough, and then they won't want pride anymore. We'll see.
1: That's funny, but not really. Oh, man, that's terrible. All right, let's jump into this other question. This is an interesting question. Anonymous in Canada is asking, does a layperson have the authority to read the rites of exorcism and exorcise themselves?
2: Depends what you mean by that. If you mean the rite of exorcism that is reserved to the bishop of a diocese and the exorcist whom he appoints, no, I don't even have a right to read that. So I don't think you can even get your hands on it very easily, Anonymous. But what I would say you can do is you can read Prayers of Minor Exorcism. You can get Father Chad Ripperger's book. I believe it's called... Rudy, what is it called? Everybody knows it but me. Deliverance Prayers for the Laity, I believe. That's the little black book. You can find lots of copies of that. Deliverance Prayers for the Laity. And it's funny, I got that as an ordination gift from somebody. Deliverance Prayers for the Laity. He makes a version of the book, Deliverance Prayers for use of all priests. So I use that one. And then a lot of those prayers are available.
1: Just like a day. Right before you, right, you got ordained there.
2: No, I think I was ordained after. It was very ironic. They were a simple couple that had come back to the faith, so I appreciated it. But it was, you know, a little chuckle moment for me. I could have used this up until this moment of my life, and I suppose I can still use it now, but I don't. I use the one with a little more oomph behind it. And I recommend that one to those who need it. So we should always just start at the bottom and rise up with what our needs are. If we get people that think they need exorcism, I say, no, you need to go to confession, change your life, become Catholic if you're not, and come to Mass. That's what you need to do. And then if that doesn't work, then we'll keep kind of, you know, bumping it up from there. So let me finish with my recommendations to Anonymous. I'd say Deliverance Prayers for the Laity. You can buy, distributed by Father Chad Ripperger's sort of outfit. Somewhere you find it on the internet. Rudy's going to look it up. I hear his keyboard going. And then there's also a website, I believe, just called CatholicExorcism.com. It's the St. Michael Center for Spiritual Renewal out of Washington, D.C., which used to be headed until yesterday by Father Monsignor Stephen Rossetti. And they have an app, I think, that's just called Catholic Exorcism or Exorcism, and as well as their website. And on there are prayers, deliverance prayers for the laity to use. There are other prayers on there that are available. It says for priests, don't use those. Use the deliverance prayers for the laity. And if Anonymous, the problem that you might be experiencing seems to not be overcome by going to confession, to returning to daily prayer, recitation of the rosary, Holy Mass on Sunday, entering the church, if you are not part of it, then speak to a priest. I know in Canada that might be, depending where you are, a little difficult at the moment. There might be a lack of supernatural belief in some parts of Canada. But what Rudy will do is, I think we have a Canadian priest or two on rotation here. He can maybe put you in touch with one that can point you in the right direction.
1: Yeah, actually, we don't have anyone that is specifically in Canada, but, you know, our priests are pretty well connected.
2: Oh, I thought so. I was mistaken.
1: Yeah, no, if you're having trouble finding one, we can definitely look into it for you. 100% anonymous in Canada.
2: Canada's a big country, Anonymous. Yeah, sorry.
1: It is.
2: We need, maybe you live on the border of an American diocese that we would be able to help with. I know most Canadians live kind of, you know, relatively close to that parallel there. Hopefully we could help you out. I think that St. Michael Center for Spiritual Renewal did a monthly deliverance session on YouTube each month with Monsignor Stephen Rossetti, who ran it until this week. I don't know if they'll continue those. The Archbishop of Washington just decided to remove Monsignor Rossetti over some speculation that he made that these reports that the government might release on the UFOs is related to demonic activity. I believe Father Carlos Martins also holds that opinion, though, on the CAC popular show, The Exorcist Files. So, I don't know what to think about that, but Anonymous, check out if the St. Michael Center will continue those deliverance sessions via YouTube with the Dominican priests, I believe, from the East Coast Dominicans in the United States that also help with that group. Okay, yeah, St. Michael Center for Spiritual Renewal.
1: Anonymous. Praying for you. Hope you're not in a situation where you're looking and asking for yourself. That'd be rough. Also, I think that's kind of important too. If you're in that situation, probably seek a spiritual director, right? I mean, that would be better than diagnosing yourself. But Anonymous, thank you again for that question. We're up against a break here, but I'm going to queue up this question. We may have to answer it on the other side of the break. Peggy in Buffalo, New York is wondering, suppose you didn't have access to a missal, Father, for whatever reason. Would you be able to perform the Mass from memory, and would that even be allowed? There are cases of this happening, like priests that were interned in like some sort of a concentration camp or imprisoned, and they would sneak bread and maybe even a little bit of wine, and they could say the Mass, but I don't think they had the text. What do you think about this question?
2: Yeah, Peggy, good question. I would say, just as the battle to get all our language down, I'd always say that offer Mass, not perform, or... maybe to celebrate Mass, but not perform. There is the music, but on the other side, I'll tell you about situations in which this would be allowed and was recommended to priests, that every priest should memorize a Mass for situations in which he may need to use it, but that would not normally be illicit practice, just to ensure that he faithfully reads all the prayers and the scriptures accurately and prays them as the church intends. So we'll come back to that on the other side. Right, Rudy?
1: Yeah, we'll also quiz Father Paul Bourne and see how much of the Mass he's memorized. Just kidding. We'll be right back on Ask a Priest Live. Stick with us. Great question from Peggy in Buffalo. But if you have a question for a Catholic priest, call it in. 1-877-511-5483. That's our call-in line. You can also email us, priests, with an S at the end, at thestationofthecross.com.
5: Here's the question for your non-Catholic friend. At your church, there's probably some great music, enthusiastic clapping, and maybe even a shout or an amen. But where's the church-wide act of contrition and the confessing of sins? Well, here's your three best friendship tools for Catholic evangelism. Number one, the Bible and the church. Psalm 47 does declare, shout unto God. It does say, clap your hands, all you people. But there's one more highly valuable physical expression. Strike the chest. What's that? Three times your fist strikes your chest for external admission that my sins were my fault. Secondly, order of the Mass. Within the first 60 seconds of a Mass, the congregation says together, through my fault, through my fault, through my most grievous fault. Each of those are followed by my firm strike upon my chest. And my take out of Luke 18 says, but the corrupt tax collector dared not even lift his eyes to heaven as he prayed, but beat upon his chest in sorrow. Proper order is confession before praise, sorrow before joy. And this makes sense. Why? Because remember what Mom said, dinner first, then dessert. So don't forget to strike. Find me online at Smarty Pants Catholic Evangelist.
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0: 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Blessed be

0: AL. I know, Peggy, I'm sorry. I neglected to praise you for your proper use of the word missile instead of the book, or people will say the Bible the priest uses at Mass. No, the book that is used for Mass is the missal, because it is the used for the Missa in Latin, the Mass. So before the introduction of the new Mass after the Second Vatican Council, priests were commonly, at least in times of persecution, so I think this is why we hear so many stories about this in the early 20th century with communism, Nazism, and whatnot, priests were counseled to memorize one Mass text so that they could pray it if they were placed in jail. Or something like that. So we know stories of folks like Father Walter Chizik, who authored the popular book He Leadeth Me, or With God in Russia, where he would celebrate Mass from Soviet prison camps when he was able to, from memory, and without an altar, you know, often a speck of bread that he, maybe a handful that was stolen from the commissary or something, he could split into different pieces. So again, he's not using normally licit matter for Mass under normal conditions. He has raised bread, that it could be dirty or something like that. It could have been in someone's pocket for a long time. It's breaking into all little pieces, so there's danger of profanation of the Lord. He's offering Mass on his hand with a tiny little speck of wine that only the priest needed to consecrate the bread and wine and receive both forms, and he could distribute Holy Communion to the other faithful who would gather in forms of little specks of a few crumbs of bread that they would have to carefully consume, and it could be that he wasn't able to even distribute to them on the tongue because of you know, trying to remain hidden in a corner of a dormitory or something like that. But again, we see, why should we depart from norms? If you are arrested in time of war in a labor camp in Siberia, not because you're not prepared, because you didn't feel like it, because you think that your own creativity will bring more souls to God than the church has over 2,000 years, while your church diminishes into nothing. So, would be allowed to perform it from memory, I should have my missal with me. If I got to Sunday Mass in my parish, if there were a few hundred people gathered and there was no missal around anywhere, could I take out my phone and read it from there? It could be without sin that I do that, possibly. But happily, we have missals available in all of our churches, and we should prudently prepare for, say, travel and things like that by assuring that I have a missal. It's not something that priests commonly forget. That's what I would say. Now, I don't think too many priests have memorized every bit of a particular Mass these days, especially with the lectionary, you know, the readings at Mass before the kind of Mass that most of our listeners might attend. They the readings change a lot in the new Mass. In the old Mass, they were often sort of repetitious for particular saints. So a priest might memorize the Mass of Our Lady of Saturday, a Mass that he might offer frequently, or a devotional Mass that he might use frequently, like a Requiem Mass that would even have certain prayers omitted from it because of the nature of the old Requiem Mass. So he would be able to say a shorter Mass in a situation where he in jail. And in that situation, he might presume that he would want to pray a lot for the dead, you know, in a war situation, or would want to pray a lot to the Blessed Virgin for her motherly care in such a difficult situation. So he would memorize that the Mass of Our Lady, or so on and so forth. So, other stories about that could be taken from Cardinal Van Tuan. He was an archbishop in Vietnam who was under house arrest for many years, and I believe would offer Mass from jail when he was able to, and wrote about it after he was freed later in life. Hopefully, yeah, that would be, is it allowed? It's allowed under certain situations, Peggy, yes, but we pray that none of us find ourselves in those situations, that we might be able to, you know, engage in our ministry in the way that the Lord seems to have called us to it. But should that situation come about, then I better start memorizing the epistle and the gospel from a particular Mass, Rudy, because I think I could get by through a lot of the Mass at the moment, but I should put some attention into the epistle and the gospel.
1: Who knows? Maybe the day is coming soon where we may have to go underground. Hard to believe here in America, but I don't know. You never know. Crazier things have happened, and it does happen around the world. But speaking of priests, if you love Ask a Priest Live, I want to give you an update here. We're very close to meeting our goal for the 2026 spring appeal. It's underway, and what's left is $90,000 to raise.

0: So when we do that, before June 11th, which is in a couple of days, a generous benefactor is going to come in and give us an extra $50,000. So you may have heard me say this before on the show. It's an opportunity we can't afford to miss. So if you love the show or any of the shows that we broadcast here, proclaiming the truth with clarity and charity here at the Station of the Cross, visit us online at thestationofthecross.com. 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I don't think even the Diocese of Buffalo would be able to, I don't think they have any extra to send anyway if they did. 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I want to thank one of our generous underwriters that helps us along the way, iCatholic Mobile. 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It's a good thing to look into. 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But let's jump back into the questions here. We're talking with Father Paul Bourne, and he's answering all your questions this hour. Feel free to send them in via YouTube or call them in 1-877-511-5483. This one came in from our friend Cigar Mode. That sounds really nice, actually. Maybe this weekend. Fridays are for penance, so maybe nothing too nice today, but maybe a cigar tomorrow. That sounds pretty nice. Cigar Mode asks, are prayers more efficacious if we say them out loud? Like, for example, the rosary? Or is silent prayer just as holy and effective?
1: Yeah, Cigar Mode, what I'd say is that what makes prayer efficacious is when the soul in a state of grace is united more perfectly to the will of our Lord. When love is offered, charity is what is meritorious. So that's what makes our prayer more effective and holy. So if praying the rosary out loud allows you to better unite your will to that of the Lord and to Mary's sanctified will, then it could be that praying the rosary out loud is more holy and effective if it helps you to pay attention to what you're saying. We all know places and times and parishes where the rosary is said out loud and it seems to make it less holy and effective because it's done in a very poor way or in a distracting way or performative manner. So what I would do is to make sure you pray the rosary well, meaning that you are uniting yourselves to the words that you are actually saying and meditating well upon the mysteries of our Lord and Lady's life, and use the means that you need to be able to do that. But should you be saying your rosary out loud, you'd want to be aware of your the people in your surroundings. That something you could do if you're in a church is to maybe mouth the words. And I say mouth them, I mean mouth them, so that your S's are not giving that sound in the church as you're sort of labulating the words. And I'm sure that there are some listeners out there who are grateful that I mentioned praying the rosary quietly in church when it's not being done as a public devotion. Exactly. One time I had to ask a woman in an adoration chapel in Boston to turn off the, you know, when you text, when you type on your phone and it can make the tones when you type on the keyboard, you know, most young people don't have that on because they're secretly texting in school from a young age. But older folks maybe used to leave that on the factory settings. And she was writing a kind of spiritual journal or something in a note. And after about a half hour, I walked over to her and said, could you turn that off, the keys? And she said, claimed she had no idea. She couldn't even hear it. She didn't notice. And I said, well, wow. I did. Others might have too. So I can say for one thing, writing your prayer journal on your phone is not made more holy or effective by leaving the key tones on.
0: Yeah, sometimes, you know, I don't know, this is a bug on the Apple iPhone, and it's been there forever. So if you, I can't remember what triggers this, but sometimes it goes exceptionally louder. Like, I think after you like close a browser or like you listen to something and then close it and go back to typing, it's like super loud. Hopefully it wasn't that loud. Thank you, Cigar Mode, for that question. Anonymous is asking, what is the moral responsibility of a couple to seek medical treatment for infertility? Is it a mortal sin for a married couple not to seek treatment since it would be considered not being open to life?
1: Well, medically speaking, we are never required by God's law to seek extraordinary means to restoring health. So if there was some extraordinary means, meaning there was an invasive procedure to a large cost, then we would, generally speaking, not be obliged to undertake that. With medical issues, there can be such particulars that Anonymous, I'd say maybe reach out to the National Catholic Bioethics Center if there's some specific issues you have in mind. But I think in general, it would not be a mortal sin for a married couple not to seek to restore fertility if it's been medically ruled out. And even if they purposely, sterilized themselves, one or the other party, you're not required by legal minimum, I'd say, to seek to do that, just to return to grace. You can just repent. But what I would be wary of is in the will, if a man comes back to the faith and he had a vasectomy and he's just saying, oh, well, I'm just so glad because I don't want any more kids. So I'm so glad that my wife and I can be together and we don't have to be open to life. There's a sin in the heart there, right? There's not an openness to life. And so those actions are sinful in the heart, that we're rejoicing even when I get out of, you know, the following a path of holiness due to some situation in my life. And that would apply to all kinds of, you know, we could just say, you know, I'm so glad that I don't have that my parents don't need me to care for them in their old age in some reasonable amount because I can't stand my parents. You know, there could be something in the heart there that's going on. So that's what I would say about that. We don't want to evaluate our Christian path by legal minimums. We want to think about the path of charity. The gospel's called us not just to avoid sin, but to love. And so it could very much be a sin against charity for a couple to know that there's something on the table that is available for them to take and wouldn't be too burdensome to restore fertility in their relationships so that they could be fruitful and multiply. I know that's a sensitive issue because there are many couples out there that that are very pained by their infertility and are concerned, they can grow scrupulous, that they're not doing enough. So that's why I want to be careful about what I say. I would reach out to the National Catholic Bioethics Center if there's a real question about a particular medical procedure or medical situation that would need individual treatment, and speak to a local priest about your situation if it's really bothering you. Because you're afraid that you're not doing enough for our Lord, and also consider adoption.
0: Yeah. Great suggestions from Father Paul Bourne. And thank you, Anonymous, for sending in that question. We're going to take a quick break here. We'll be back in 2 minutes. During the break, though, call in your questions. 1-877-511-5483. We'll get to those in just a moment. On the other side of the break, you ever been into a job interview and they ask about your religion? I'm pretty sure you're not allowed to do that. But what happens when you do and you show discomfort for another religion? We're going to answer that question. Stay with us.
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0: Blessed be the holy name of Jesus. Welcome back to the show. Got a question here from our friend Bill, and he's asking, I just had a job interview and the interview said that the owner was a Scientologist, and I clearly showed discomfort. I said, I'm Catholic, but I'm afraid I gave scandal by not being more direct. Should I be concerned about how I handle this, Father?
1: No, Bill, I don't think, from what I can tell here, that you have anything to be worried about. You showed a clear reaction, which wouldn't have necessarily even been required of you, and you boldly witnessed to the fact that you are Catholic. So I think going forward, the tone is set, and that would help you to be able to mention things more clearly, like on Ash Wednesday next year, if you go to Ash Wednesday Mass before the workday, which is not a holy day of obligation. I don't mean to give the impression that it is, but if you go there, you won't have to think, oh, this is going to be the first day that he finds out I'm Catholic because I got these ashes on my forehead. It's more of a conversation that can continue and grow. So this would follow under certainly the witness that you are called to make by your baptism, by your confirmation, but it would also fall under the category maybe fraternal correction that you'd want to help to lead a brother towards the truth. The requirements of fraternal correction would include the fact that you have to be able to be heard. Now, you just had a job interview. Your obligation towards the person being interviewed is pretty minimal at this point. And remember that the interviewer is not necessarily committed to the Scientology of the owner, right? So the owner's a separate person. Bill, I don't think you have anything to be worried about. If you feel that something specific that happened or is said there was an openness that the Holy Spirit was moving you towards was not taken, to be able to witness more boldly or to say something to the interviewer, then I'd say speak to a local priest about that in confession. But I don't think there's anything to worry about. I know I used to be really worried about things like that as a layperson because I thought doing enough. I think what we should worry about is witnessing more boldly in the places that we are called to do so. I'm sure there's many times a day folks that we're very close to, our neighbors, our family, that we hide our faith from. And I don't mean to go out and make them purposely uncomfortable or to do things that will set us back in terms of being able to witness and evangelize. But I think often we're not comfortable with a situation like what happened to you because we're not out there doing other work, right? So I'd say if you're a Catholic who's always worried about the man asking for money, who's strung out on all sorts of drugs at some stoplight that you're always at, you feel this guilt about what do I do about this man, I'd say maybe what's really tugging on your heart is that we're not doing a whole lot of charity for the poor and needy at our parish. We're not actually stretching ourselves to love the poor Christ out in the world. We're just taking this myopic moment and saying, do I give money or not? And I sort of wrestle with it only there. I'd say take a wider view, Bill, of what you're doing to love your neighbor and correct them from sin and bring them to Christ, and really pray about who is the Lord asking me to be more clear and bold with in love? Who am I called to love more so that my love for them can be known, so that when I'm called to speak the truth, I'm able to do so in truth and charity? So if you want more on that, I think that there's a really good explainer on fraternal correction, on a website. I know I've shared this before, just opusday.org. If you type fraternal correction, help along the path of holiness, it's on Opus Dei's website. They have a good article on fraternal correction, on the classical teachings in the moral life of how to think about it. And there's all citations there at the bottom of it. So it's a good article that I recommend to people a lot to help them think about their obligations in this manner.
0: 100%. Bill, thanks for sending in that question. Now we're going to take a call from our friend Mason in Idaho. Mason, welcome to the show. What's your question for Father Paul Bourne?
6: Hello.
0: Hey, welcome to the program.
1: Mason, shoot. Go for it.
6: Yeah, so I just wanted to know where we find that in the text.
1: Of Scripture?
6: Yeah.
1: Yeah. So this would be Jesus speaking in the Gospel of John chapter 6 about with a very real sense that his body is that the bread from heaven is his body and his blood is true drink. So he's boldly proclaiming this to his audience in John chapter 6 in Galilee. And even when there are people who question him about it, how can this be? How can we eat your flesh, drink your blood? He keeps repeating these words, even to the point of letting some of his listeners walk away from him at the end of John chapter 6, and then looking at his apostles and saying, will you also leave me? And St. Peter says, no, you have the words of everlasting life. Now, the text then tells us there, the gospel, that there are some who did not believe, and that seems to imply that Judas is a member of those who did not believe. So John might be telling us that Judas, among the reasons that he began to doubt our Lord and betray him, was because he was scandalized. He could not believe that the Lord would make his body and blood somehow edible and drinkable at some point going forward, even though he'd showed his trustworthiness up to that point, such that if you arrived at the Last Supper and Christ actually says that this is my body given up for you and hands them bread, the 12, that they could actually go back to John 6 and remember when they were up in Galilee hearing that sermon at the synagogue in Capernaum, and they would know, oh, this is what he meant, specifically because in the Gospel of John, Christ is observing the Last Supper, although the words of transubstantiation, those words of consecration are spoken in the other Gospels, is being done at the time of the slaughter of the lambs in the temple. And the Gospel specifically showing us that this is the new Passover, what Christ is doing at the Last Supper, and that he is the Lamb of God who's giving himself for the world. So if I could, Mason, since you seem to be investigating these claims, I would really recommend Dr. Scott Hahn's, either his book or his audio track that's distributed online in about an hour-long talk called The Supper of the Lamb, and how he, as a Presbyterian preacher, came to see in the gospel that the gospel was presenting what was happening at the Last Supper as the replacement of, or the fulfillment of, the Passover sacrifice of the Lamb. And there has to be a real victim there that is worthy of being offered for sin and that must be consumed. And so he began to read the rest of the gospel, the references to the body and blood of the Lord in that light. And I think that could really help you do a deep dive into Scripture and see how a man who was in love with Scripture and not Catholic came to see that transubstantiation is justifiable from that. So we're not claiming that the word transubstantiation appears in Scripture. We're saying that what we teach, that the Scripture's teaching about the Eucharist, can be defined using this word transubstantiation because of later theological debates using reason to say, well, the church teaches this, the gospel teaches this, but it can't mean that. And the church said, no, the church does mean that, meaning that the substance that was once there, meaning bread and wine, are no longer present once the consecration is offered. So it might look like bread, taste like bread, have other properties of bread, dissolve like bread, but what remains in the actual substance is only Jesus, even though what's called the accidental properties of bread, the look, the taste, the smell, if there was one, with the altar bread we bake, remains as the properties of bread, but the reality has changed. So that's what's trying to be proclaimed with the phrase transubstantiation from Aristotelian philosophical categories that came back into Europe in the High Middle Ages to do scientific research and debate reality through philosophy.
6: Yeah, I mean, my problem isn't with the idea of real presence. I fully affirm that. My problem is just with the idea that the bread and the blood and the wine don't exist anymore.
1: Okay, the music's playing. If I could maybe answer it on the other side of the music, I think Rudy might let me do that. Oh, well, Rudy will have to tell me.
0: This might actually be the end here. So let's do this. Mason, this is the end of the show here. Please call back on Monday. Love to continue the question here on Ask a Priest Live about transubstantiation. How could it be that the bread and the wine are no longer bread and wine? That's a great question. Call us back.
1: And I'd say, look to Eucharistic Miracles, Mason. If your concern is that they both remain present, that's called consubstantiation. That is rejected. That's Lutheran doctrine. Look to Eucharistic Miracles online. There's a lot of chatter about that these days on the Catholic Internet. Blessed be God.

0: Hi, this is Sarah King, co-host of Rise Right. You can hear me and my co-host Jake every weekday morning at 7 a.m. Eastern. 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
1: Hi, my name is Nathan Wakefield from the St. Thomas More House of Prayer. 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Best of all, participants will have the experience of praying the Liturgy of the Hours in common in our beautiful chapel throughout the retreat. 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
2: Coming up on the Station of the Cross community calendar, the World Apostolate of Fatima will hold its annual meeting and day of reflection to honor the Immaculate Heart of Mary on June 13th at the Pastoral Center of the Archdiocese of Boston in Braintree. Reverend Jason Worthley will present a talk on Our Lady Teaching Hope. 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
2: 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A bold synthesis of inspiration and information. 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
4: We have Xavier Reyes-Ahol back on the program today to talk about Marie-Julie Giohanny. She is an incredible figure. I think one that for most Catholics probably don't know all that much about. And thanks to the work of Xavier and others, we can learn about her today and her powerful messages for our time. We've talked about her in the past when you've been on the show, and you've done a lot of work in spreading her message. But give us the elevator pitch. Who was she? When did she live? What was she like?
5: Marie-Julie Giohanny is a French-Briton stigmatist. According to the most renowned theologians in Rome, in France, she's unquestionably the greatest stigmatist in the history of the Roman Catholic and Apostolic Church. She was informally approved through a letter of her local bishop, Monseigneur Fournier. If memory serves, it was on June the 6th, 1876. And she was also supported from personal belief and conviction by His Holiness Pope Leo XIII, and later by His Holiness Pope Pius XII. She was she passed away in 1941 during the German occupation of France. But remarkably enough, Marie-Julie Giohanny has been gifted with a great many gifts, one of which was that of the gift of prophecy. And since more or less the 1870s, all the way to the 1940s, Marie-Julie Giohanny continued to receive the apparitions, who experiences mystical experiences, and continued to echo the prophecies and the messages and the call of conversion that heaven was bringing forth before, during, and after the apparitions of Fatima. And what is extraordinary, among other things, is Marie-Julie Giohanny, with all the prophecies she's given from the 1870s till 1941, has never, ever made one single solitary mistake. But extraordinary.
4: Yeah, I would say the least. You said she was a stigmatist. I've heard you talk about her before. She apparently had a lot in common with other mystics like St. Padre Pio and many others. She was routinely attacked by demons. Is that true as well?
5: Oh, quite so. Marie-Julie Giohanny was frequently attacked by the devil, whom she used to call the Keke, no? K-E-K-E. And this fallen soul, fallen angel, appeared to her first even as the Blessed Virgin Mary. But according to her description, he always appeared with something, some sort of mistakes or error. The aureole around the Virgin Mary was somewhat crooked, or the crucifix she was carrying, one of the branches was longer than the other, always some sort of error. So she was always blessing the apparitions, all of the apparitions she witnessed, with holy and or exorcised water, now, which immediately repelled the devil. Since he knew he couldn't fool her anymore, he attacked her very much like he did with Padre Pio, beating her sometimes to a pulp and scratching her always with three claws to mock the Holy Trinity. But afterwards, those who were coming afterwards, among whom, famous Dr. Steribeyer, when putting holy water on her wounds, the wounds, before everyone's eyes, began to heal immediately and instantaneously. And immediately she recovered her consciousness and explained what happened. But she was constantly at odds. And Marie-Julie Giohanny offered herself as well, it's very important to know, to God as a victim soul for the conversion of sinners all over the world, for the conversion of France, and for the coming of France of a future king. Show of which we've done on your show not so long ago.
6: Yeah, remind us of that. So the future French monarch that she is sort of telling us, well, and praying for someday, tell us, remind us about the good monarch from France that we can hope for.
5: Marie-Julie Janie, very much like in the apparition of La Salette, which has been formally approved by her archbishop, by the Archbishop of Grenoble, and by the Dicasterium of the Doctrine of the Faith, indeed announced, and Marie-Julie Janie gave a great deal more details about it, but they both announced, in these both apparition sites, the coming of a future King of France who would be the direct descendant from their Highness Louis XVI and Marie Antoinette, from father to father to father. And Marie-Julie Janie explained that the coming of this man, who would be born in France, but who would leave the country waiting for the time of God to send a privileged soul to come and look for him, to take back to France in the moment of his most desperate event in its history, would be named Henri V de la Croix, which means in English translation, Henry the Fifth of the Cross. This man will come, will be called by a privileged soul, who will be called from the region of Vendée to leave France, to seek him and ask him in God's name to return to France, to save France, reject future invaders from Eastern Europe and from the Middle East, chasing all the Russians and Muslims out of France, and begin a campaign of liberation of Italy that would last 3 years, and reinstitute or replace on the seat of St. Peter a most holy and, quote-unquote, angelic pope.
6: Now, wow.
5: Marie-Julie Janie was extraordinary, Joe. She, among other things, we know that she gave prophecy, but she had also the gift of xenoglossia. Xenoglossia was, whenever she fell in ecstasy, was the gift to be able to understand foreign languages and to respond in foreign languages. It was extraordinary. She barely knew how to read and write in her own language. She also enjoyed the gift of hierognosis, which means, and that is a great sign in the study of alleged apparition signs, whenever a visionary is in ecstasy or not, to be able to recognize, for instance, sacramentals, whether they are blessed or not. And whenever she was in ecstasy and they presented her rosaries or sacramentals of sorts, she kissed them without even looking at them, only if they were blessed. When they were not blessed, she ignored them completely. On one instance, the pastor of her little village, Blain, came with a rosary that he had, which he blessed himself, but the crucifix somehow broke from the rosary. So immediately he replaced it with another one and presented the rosary to her while in ecstasy. She ignored it. Until finally he realized, blast, I forgot to bless this crucifix. So he went outside when nobody saw him, blessed it, returned, and without her even looking at the newly consecrated, or blessed rather, rosary or crucifix, immediately she kissed it. Extraordinary love enough, and this is quite amazing. Not only would she leave the Holy Passion of Our Lord every Friday, and it was ghastly, Joseph. She went truly through Via Crucis, the fifth station. She began to bleed. She had all the stigmata of the crown, the hands, everything. And she offered it. But there were times very much like in other apparition sites such as Garabandal, which has not been approved nor condemned. It's still pending. But there were times when, and always warned in advance, where she was so heavy that four strong men that made me look like a blooming pygmy could not even lift her up. Other times, even a child was able to lift her up out of a chair. Now, but remarkably enough, there are other cases of the supernatural, which, as I indicated before, since you know, I work with Father Laurentin, and particularly in the study of one particular apparition site years ago, the supernatural manifested itself when our Lord told her that she was to live on the Holy Eucharist for exactly 5 years, 1 month, and 22 days. And when she announced this to her good doctor, who was assigned by the bishop to investigate and observe everything he saw in matters of apparitions and supernatural events, he said, "My daughter, do you realize what you're about to do? You will not survive 2 months." She was completely abandoned into the hands of God. She not only did she announce it, she lived only on the Eucharist, on both specimens, for 5 years, 1 month, and 22 days. And remarkably enough, which simply demonstrates the impossible without excreting either solid or liquid excretions for that period of time. In other words, the impossible, the unexplainable, the supernatural.
6: But there was something about a liturgy, sort of like a pagan liturgy that gets allowed, that seems to be kicking off a lot of those events. Can you tell me about that?
5: Yes. Marie-Julie Janier announced, and that is what's so alarming, as I mentioned at the very beginning of your show, Marie-Julie Janier never made a mistake, not one. There are about 120,000 plus pages altogether that have been recording all her ecstasies, prophecies, messages, etc., etc. So, since all the past prophecies were all correct, to the T, Joseph, to the T, what she announced for our times and for the times to come are alarming, quite so. Among other things, she announced a crisis within the Roman Catholic and Apostolic Church, a civil war of sorts, and the upcoming of a new church with new ideologies that will try to gather under the same roof different creeds, different beliefs, different credos, now different denominations, the evangelicals, the Anglicans, the Lutherans, the Calvinists, the pagans, and the same roof with the Catholics, using the word Catholicism, which means university, as an excuse to gather under one same roof all of these denominations who will venerate supposedly one same God. But in the process of doing so, this new alleged Catholic Church will then do the unthinkable. They will change the liturgy of the Catholic Church and the liturgy of consecration of the Holy Eucharist, the Holy Sacrament of the altar, which will, according to Marie-Julie, will no longer be valid.
6: Wow.
5: So from the ashes of what was known to be the Catholic Church, a new one will rise, but the true Catholic Church, which is to say you, me, and some priests, will continue underground.
2: The Station of the Cross Catholic Media Network presents Saints and Seasons. On June 8th, we celebrate the feast of St. William of York, Bishop and Confessor. William Fitzherbert was born in England in the late 11th century to King Henry I's treasurer and King Stephen's half-sister. As a cleric, he rose to become treasurer of the Archdiocese of York. In the year of our Lord 1142, he was elected archbishop with the approval of the king, but simony accusations caused William to go to Rome to plead his case. He was opposed by St. Bernard of Clairvaux himself, who preferred a fellow Cistercian monk as candidate. William proved himself innocent of bribery, but before he could be fully confirmed by receiving the pallium of an archbishop, the Pope died and was succeeded by Blessed Eugene III. Pope Eugene was a Cistercian himself and suspended William. After some of William's supporters foolishly attacked the Cistercian Abbey near York, a council deposed William and the Pope confirmed his Cistercian rival. William spent several years as a simple monk, patiently offering up his sufferings, until his rival died and William was able to successfully plead his case to a new pope. William triumphantly entered York, an archbishop once more, to the joyful acclaim of his people, but the holy man died not long after, in the year of our Lord 1154. Also honored on this day are St. Maximinus of Aix, a disciple of Christ and friend of Saints Lazarus, Martha, and Mary Magdalene, the brothers Saints Medard and Gildard, and many other martyrs, confessors, and holy virgins. For more about the saints and seasons of the Catholic Church, visit stationofthecross.com/saints-and-seasons.
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6: We have Xavier Reyes-Ahol back on the program today to talk about Marie-Julie Janier. Did she have the blessing and the approval of her bishop?
5: She had the blessing and the informal approval of a bishop, indeed. As a matter of fact, he wrote a letter to that effect, which, as I mentioned, he wrote in 1876. The letter, it was addressed to Dr. de Belribière, and this is what it stated. The reports that I receive daily on Marie-Julie Janier show me more and more the action of God on this soul. He, God, grants graces of an obvious supernatural order to her. At the same time, she grows in virtue and nobles to sentiments. The natural and human disappear in her, and she often speaks to people she sees or who are referred to her, giving instructions which are not in keeping with the normal state of her life. Therefore, dear doctor, be confident. The time will come when Marie-Julie herself will be the proof. She's sincere. What she manifested is supernatural. I see nothing but good, edifying in conformity with all the principles of spirituality. Therefore, I say this to you, doctor. It is God who favors her. You may be sure it will turn out well. Now, I'd like to bring to your attention something, Joseph, that will astound you. Mm. You'll remember the passage of this letter when the good bishop Fournier wrote, the time will come when Marie-Julie herself will be the proof. Do you know what he refers to at that time?
6: No, tell me.
5: A promise that our Lord made to her. He mentioned to her that the day will come years after her passing away. She passed away in 1941, in March of 1941. Years after that, there will be an exhumation of her body and that of her sister, who was also an extraordinary woman, totally devoted to the mission of her sister, of Marie-Julie Jahini, no? And our Lord promised her that at the time of the exhumation, not only would they find both her body and that of her sister perfectly and totally intact, incorrupt, but once more, and listen to this, they will find in her body her heart still beating.
6: Wow.
5: This has only happened once, and that was with Joan of Arc, when the English burned her to the stake. But our Lord promised this, and this will be what the bishop here mentioned to the good doctor, as Marie-Julie Jahini being herself the proof. Isn't that extraordinary?
6: She also talks about chaos and revolutions within the church, and even mentions something about an antichrist sitting on the chair of Peter. Tell me about that.
5: Well, that was La Salette. That was the only apparition site in history of Marianology where the Virgin Mary announced that indeed an antichrist will sit temporarily on the seat of St. Peter. And that particular apparition site where the Virgin mentioned that in La Salette was formally approved by the local Archbishop of Grenoble and the dicasterium of the doctrine of the faith as being worthy of belief. There is no higher, or at the time there was no higher approval status that the church could give to an alleged apparition site. Now, what Marie-Julie Jeannie mentioned is indeed, the time will come, and I had issues writing all this in the book, which I wrote, because at the time, Russia had not yet sent the armored brigades into Ukraine. So I thought, if I do this, blast it all, I'm going to lose complete credibility. And then I thought to myself, that would be a hypocrisy if I don't do it. I'm pointing fingers at the church for having hidden all these years in so many apparition cases, so many of the prophecies of heaven. I cannot do the same. I'll grâce de Dieu, and I will write everything. And I did. And today, what I wrote, what Marie-Julie Jeannie has prophecies is happening. France has sent quite many battalions, military battalions in Eastern Europe, as Marie-Julie Jeannie announced it. Now we're sending also the nuclear aircraft carrier, Charles de Gaulle, nuclear aircraft carrier, and we're accompanied by a nuclear submarines. We're sending French Mirage and tanks and, as I said, new brigades on the Baltic and in Romania. This is happening exactly as Marie-Julie Jeannie. And yes, she mentioned that there would be, in regards to the church, a civil war that would bring forth a new church that would be based or rather orbiting around the influence of the Protestantism, like very much Anne-Catherine Emmerich predicted as well. She mentioned as well that the church would be split in half and that there would be one particular schism that would come first from Europe. Then she mentioned that all the millions of immigrants that would have taken place or would have come across the Mediterranean Sea into the European continent, particularly in France, would rise as a single voice against the Western civilization and will start to initiate revolutions in Germany, Italy, Spain, England, and most of all in France, to the point that there will be fires. Paris will be overtaken by fires and uprisings of an alliance between the socialists, the communists, and the pro-Mahometans, the Islamists. Now, at that time, Russia, who will have been provoked, according to Marie Legionie, and pushed to the brim of explosion, will start to initiate what we call a blitzkrieg, a fast war, which will immediately sweep throughout Ukraine, Western Europe, all the way to the Rhine River, where they will pause momentarily. They will reach northern Italy. The Muslims, who will have organized a consortium of nations to form an alliance with Russia, will at the same time disembark in South Italy, South France, Costa del Sol in Spain, and Andalusia, southern Spain, will invade and will manage to take a strong foothold at the great surprise of the Europeans. The French at the same time will bet that the Russians will not cross the Rhine River because of its nuclear dissuasion politics. The Russians will not believe that the French will be capable of doing such a thing, will cross the Rhine and will start to invade. The invasion of France will not be completed. The Russians will attack but will be stopped by the French army into a line that will range from Le Havre to Bordeaux. There, the Russians, although they will try to reach the Atlantic coast, will fail. Mm-hmm. But at the great cost of many French lives. The Muslims will join the Russians, Paris will be temporarily occupied, but the whole campaign of France will not last not even 1 year. It will be the time when the French king will come, push back the Russians and the Muslims to the sea, and will start a campaign of liberation of Italy that will last about 3 years, until finally a new pope, an angelic pope, will be instituted in Rome.
6: Geopolitics seems to suggest there's a lot of those same actions are in play right now. Israel and Iran, of course, Russia and its collusion with Saudi Arabia on the OPEC oil thing. And of course, their conflict, French troops, American missiles. I mean, it's all there. And then there's the Amazon liturgy. There's the Aboriginal liturgy. Do you think things are about to kick off? Do you think that's about to all come true?
5: Yes. Keep an eye on Iran and on North Korea. And keep an eye when Russia will start to mobilize on a national scale. They will raise about 9 to 11 million troops. When they do brace for impact.
6: Karen says, ask Zave how we can get Hawthorne tea. Remind us again, what is the use of Hawthorne tea? Where do we get that from Revelation and where do we buy it?
5: That comes from a prophecy that was brought forth through Marie-Julie Shahini, no? The Blessed Virgin Mary this time explained to Marie-Julie Shahini that during the chastisement, because the Virgin Mary did mention that there will be a warning, very much like in Garabandal, no? Where God will permit everyone to see the state of their consciousness the way God sees them themselves. It would be a last means for humanity to convert in time. After that period of time, if they do not convert and the chastisement, there will be a sign and or signs throughout the world, and then the chastisement. Chastisements that will be divided in two different categories, man-made and God-sent or nature's produced. One part of this chastisement will be the upcoming of a dreadful disease that will make COVID-19 look like a picnic in comparison. Now, according to the Blessed Virgin Mary, this disease will claim millions and millions of victims around the world. And human medical science will have no answer to stop it. There will be but only one remedy that the Blessed Virgin Mary has been permitted to reveal through Marie-Julie Janie, and it will be through the hawthorn leaves. The Blessed Virgin Mary said that when the first symptoms are shown, and the symptoms of this disease, in French is called la peste brûlante, in English is the burning plague. That will be a disease that will start with a tremendous burning redness that will appear in a patch somewhere on your person. No? So much so that it will become, you will not be able to stand it. And it will even affect your high blood pressure, which will rise through the roof, to the point that it will even affect your thinking process and even your speech. It will cause speech impediments. Then, from this red patch, it will begin to become darker and darker till it becomes almost black. And the last symptoms will be when there will be a yellow spot in the very center of this patch. Then you can expect death to follow sometimes thereafter. shortly thereafter. Now, according to Marie-Julie Genie, this particular disease will spread even through the air. As soon as you smell this horrible produced odor, you'll know you'll have it. And the symptoms will appear shortly thereafter. These will begin in Europe, according to Marie-Julie Genie, and will spread worldwide. Particularly, will be very active during the war that we just discussed a few moments ago on your radio show. Mm-hmm. But the only remedy, the version I said, will be the leaves of hawthorn through which you must make an infusion, a tea of sorts. And the version has given specific instructions, remarkably enough. She asked that when the first symptoms appear, we are to boil some water and a fire for 40, just until it becomes boiled. When the bubble starts to pop, immediately turn the fire off. Immediately put some of those hawthorn leaves in this boiling water and cover it with a cap of sorts. And wait for the Blessed Virgin, I said, 14 minutes. Not 13, not 15, 14 minutes. Then once the 14 minutes are up, pick up the container, filter this infusion through either coffee filter or through a tea filter, and start drinking and applying it on your person 3 times a day with certain prayers that are mentioned here in this book. Now, I tell you one thing, Joseph. Years ago, when I was working with Father Laurentin, and we did discuss about all this, we thought, well, at least I thought, not he, but I thought, this sounds very much like an American Hollywood plot, no? A script of sorts.
8: Yes, it does.
5: It did not make sense. And Father Laurentin told me, well, Xavier, Father Laurentin, by the way, for those who do not know, was the foremost expert in Marian apparition sites. Whenever there were alleged apparition sites, the local bishop used to call upon him to investigate with theological and scientific means. He was responsible for the approval of San Nicolas in Argentina, Betania, Venezuela, Quibejo, Rwanda, Soufanie, in Syria, and so on and so forth. He's written a library of books on Marian apparitions. Anyway, Father Laurentin, when I was working with him, told me, why would this seem so ridiculous? After all, wasn't it God who himself chose the means of demanding that through Moses that the blood of the lamb be placed on the thresholds of every Jewish home? Or what about Lourdes? At the time, they made fun of Bernadette Soubirous because she was eating herbs from the grotto of Massabielle and drinking mud water that became a spring. No? Mm-hmm. Why was that really ridiculous then? It proved itself to be true. Who are we to say that God's means are ridiculous or not? Marie-Julie Genie, Father Laurentin told me, has received a new means. It's an act of faith. For those who will use this remedy to serve their bodies and their soul will be accordingly rewarded. It will be an act of faith.
9: So it is definitely very appropriate to get angry, to feel frustrated, especially when we see people, especially pastors in certain offices, who lead others to sin. But we always have to remember that we need to appropriately express this anger as disciples of Christ. Caritas in veritate is a fundamental principle. Charity in truth. And the basic point I want to make is this. Bad shepherds do not justify being bad sheep. 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
11: Hello, this is Steve Gleason with your one-minute tool for Catholic evangelism. Here's the question for your non-Catholic friend. What is the life expectancy of any human organization to exist under one rule of law? Well, here's your three best friendship tools for Catholic evangelism. Number one, the deceit of dominance. Kingdoms, empires, and societies all come and all go. Why? Moral decay, a blind eye, and defiance to the order of a civil society. Secondly, history. Kingdoms such as the Persians, the Greeks, the Ottomans, even the Roman Empire made it for around 1,000 years, but soon they all find themselves failing failing, imploding, and finally splitting. Ah, but there's one that has survived, the Catholic Church, and under one rule of law. And thirdly, my take, a promise. Jesus said the Holy Spirit would infuse the apostles with a divine glue that would hold his church together. It is a human impossibility that the Catholic Church would persist through time, terror, and trouble. Well, the Rolling Stones have lasted 60 years, the Atlanta Braves about 150, the teetering Southern Baptists about 180, but we're still here 2,000 years later, and the best is yet to come. Find me online at Smarty Pants Catholic Evangelism.
4: We have Xavier Reyes Ahol back on the program today to talk about Marie-Julie Giuliani.
6: The Vatican, as you know, you've commented on this already. The Vatican has just issued new policies, direction. It's not church teaching. It's just direction. It's just policies on how to discern apparitions. And it seems to be like kind of stacking the deck in their favor. Something I talked to my guest yesterday from a different YouTube channel that we were talking about, Bruno Cornicchiola and Our Lady of Revelation in 1947 in Rome. And how the diocese there really didn't like the message and the messages. There were lots. He also had visions of a coming Muslim invasion that would attack churches and burn them in Europe. You can't go a day in France without finding a headline somewhere that says another church was attacked by the immigrants. So we seem to be living in that time. There seems to have been plenty of warnings, but it also seems that there's people at the Vatican who don't want to hear this. They don't want to hear it. They don't want to talk about it. They don't want to think about it.

0: for an urgent call for conversion, but also they criticize openly the clergy and Rome. We mentioned La Salette. We mentioned also Akita, which has also been approved. Clearly states that the Vatican will become infiltrated by lobbies when you'll see cardinals fighting against cardinals, bishop against bishops. We, and Emmerich, which has received imprimatur and support of local bishops, clearly stated as well that there will be a false church coming forth from the Catholic Church. All this is terribly inconvenient to the Catholic Church. And the third secret of Fatima, which the second half thereof, the text I have in my book, thanks to the release of Cardinal Ottaviani and of the approval and confirmation of His Eminence Cardinal Joseph Ratzinger, when he was at the time prefect of the Congregation of the Doctrine of the Faith, before he became Pope Benedict XVI, through a confirmation he gave to His Excellency Bishop Ito, the Bishop of Akita. All this is terribly, terribly inconvenient to Rome for two reasons. First of all, because it points fingers to Rome and to this clergy that is making one scandal after another. But it is inconvenient because it warns humanity against the new direction which is being adopted little by little by the Vatican. Now, I'll remind you that the Roman Catholic Church will never be prevailed by the devil. We've been promised of this by our Lord Jesus Christ. The Catholic Church is not just Rome. Rome is its hierarchy. And the Catholic Church is us, the lay people, the laity. In regard to this document you just mentioned before, it is based on one lie after another. One of the principal premises of Cardinal Fernandez was that this particular new document gave more authority to Rome. Rubbish. That's a lie. Every single apparition case which has been studied and formally approved, although it was not necessary, as a matter of etiquette, has been presented forth by the local archbishop to the Congregation of the Doctrine of the Faith. This has never stopped. And there's never been one single solitary apparition site or case that has been approved by the local bishop, which has not been approved after submission and study by Rome, by the Congregation of the Doctrine of Faith. Line number one. Line number two. Supposedly, this thing took too much time, which sometimes needed less time. For instance, I think the example mentioned by Fernandez was Fatima, that took 10 years to be approved. Actually, it was more like 13. It was approved in 1930. But Joseph, it was absolutely imperative that the Catholic Church took its time. When I worked with Father Laurentin, I remember one of the things he told me, not only must an investigation approach an alleged apparition site from a critical point, almost aggressive, hostile, no? But it must take its time to absolutely make certain that this alleged apparition site and the message it brings forth is perfectly in coalition and synchronized with the deposit of the faith, the Catholic faith. That is why we must take our time. If the church were one day to approve one alleged apparition site that would prove in itself later to be false, it's the entire credibility of the Catholic Church that collapses on the floor. They must take their time. Another thing which is absolutely appalling, the elimination of the status of the supernatural. My God, what about the Holy Eucharist? What about the Holy Eucharist? Are we going to put that into question as well? Every time a priest consecrates the Holy Host, This is outrageous. What about the apparitions, the proved apparition of Guadalupe? What about the Tilma that is supernatural? Are we going to ignore that? What about Quito with a visionary of Our Lady of Good Success whose body is incorrupt? La Rue du Pape, the miraculous medal. Catherine Labouret, her body is incorrupt. La Salette, Lourdes, what about the miracle of the sun? What about the Eucharistic miracle in Betania? No? In Akita, the bleeding, the weeping, and the sweating wooden statue of Our Lady of All Nations in the monastery of Our Lady of Akita.
1: Exactly. Yeah. Is this document going to be used to retroactively go back and say, well, Fatima, not so sure. Well, Akita, not so sure. I think a lot of people are very concerned about that. If Akita were to happen today, the local bishop wouldn't get a say in that. He'd have to pass it all off to Rome, and it would be done. That's his only responsibility, pass it off to Rome and have no input. Do you think that this document, this new set of policies and rules out of the Vatican when it comes to apparitions, do you think they could be used to sort of cast doubt on already approved apparitions like Fatima, like Akita?
0: Look, the Catholic Church

0: has already done so many things that no one would have even dreamt that they would have managed to do, that I would not pass that past them to do. Keep in mind, in regards to the to this document, the principal purpose, and I know I've been involved in this circle of marine apparition sites investigation now for years. It has one purpose, and one purpose only. Never again to have alleged apparition sites approved again. Even the status of being worthy of belief, which was the status that the Catholic Church, the congregation of the doctrine and the faith, and bishops gave to alleged apparition site, it's a thing of the past now, thanks to the illustrious Cardinal Fernandez. Now, the best thing you could get, that is to say, the best thing that an alleged apparition site could get as status-wise is a declaration of Nihilabstadt, which means status quo. It could mean, it means, in other words, to translate it in English, could be from God, maybe not, but people can go and see and pray there, it's fine. They will not recognize anymore the supernatural nature of any apparition sites, and they will never, until this administration is changed, they will never again recognize an alleged apparition sites are being worthy of belief, which is the status of approval, the utmost status of approval the Catholic Church used to give to alleged apparition site. This document, the Cardinal Fernandez, and which has been co-signed by Pope Francis, so Pope Francis is as much to blame for this, has one purpose, and that is never again to approve any future apparition sites. And what's more, and I finish with this, this document has also for the intention to intimidate any bishop who might be tempted to ask Rome to start investigating an alleged apparition case that might be intriguing in their locale. Now, if they do so, if any bishop dares submitting such a case to Rome, they can be certain they will attract upon, he will attract upon himself the enmity of the congregation of the doctrine of the faith that is today led by the Bishop Emeritus from Las Platas in Argentina, Cardinal Fernandez, who is, by the way, the author of two magnificent books in Argentina, which is nothing more but two collections of utter obscenities.
1: Yes.
0: Utter obscenities, Joseph.
1: Yeah, they're gross. They're disgusting. Everything is being consolidated in power structure-wise back to the Vatican, but that's not how it's meant to be. What do you say?
0: Well, look, I will answer in detail in a moment, but I just want to tell you one thing. You know, among other things, I'm also a Knight of Columbus, fourth degree.
1: Me too.
0: And I've seen, we've seen in our council and also in even in our parish, some faithful, before all the scandals, all the new annuities that come from the Vatican, from this, from the hierarchy of the Catholic Church in the Vatican, so many exuberance that some of them have actually not only left our council, but the Catholic Church. They do not believe any longer, a great many people do not believe any longer that the Catholic Church is any longer the church of their fathers or theirs before them. That is a great trap, I believe, that the enemy of God is setting before the faithful. Under no circumstance must we leave the Catholic Church. Now, this
1: Amen.
0: Is exactly
1: well
0: what Satan is trying to do. Yes, it is a trap, a temptation, which, although is inspired by perhaps a holy anger, must not lead us astray. Now, Christ knew in advance when he told Peter, "You're Peter, and on this rock I shall build my church." He knew all the tempests and all the storms the Catholic Church will go through, including this last one. So, in response to your question, you'd have to be blind or simply utterly in bad faith not to see that since Amoris Laetitia, since the incident of the Pachamama, since this campaign that the Pope Francis has started, this crusade against those who are guilty of the unforgivable crime to want to adore God the Father, the Son, the Holy Spirit, to love the Virgin Mary and the Church the way our fathers did, and their fathers did before them, and at the time of, for instance, Pope Leo XIII, is not normal. There is an abnormality that is utterly evident. This fiducis supplicans, this is the first time that the new interpretation of the teachings of Christ is being presented to the faithful on a silver platter. It's a contradiction with the dogma. It is fine, I believe, like you discussed it before, to bless individuals, even if they are homosexuals, that's fine. But when two people present themselves hand in hand and ask a priest to bless them, It is no longer on an individual level. It is them as a unit, particularly some of those people who claim to have been married civilly. No, they are no longer two people, they are one. And when a priest blesses this particular thing, he does a sacrilege, because they literally bless sin. It is not on an individual basis. For people, for anyone, whomever you are, to say this, forgive me, and I don't enjoy saying this, but to say this, it's an utter lie. We cannot form ourselves as collaborators or make ourselves accomplice to heresy. Mm-hmm. That doesn't mean that we must criticize or leave the Catholic Church. Under no circumstance are we to do so. We are to pray even for those who have fallen victim to error, beginning with Pope Francis. Second, and it costs me to say so, for Cardinal Fernandez, asking God to have the Holy Spirit illuminate them. But the time will come, according to Marie-Julie Jahaini, as we discussed before, and others, when the next attack will be on the Holy Sacrament of the altar, the Holy Eucharist. When the new consecration of the Holy Host will become invalid, it will be the time when God will tolerate no longer the sins of a church on earth. And it will be when the chastisement will take place. I, for one, and I am a good Catholic, I still respect, I honor the Pope. I totally disagree with him. But I respect him. I respect the office of the pontificate. I respect the congregation of the doctrine of the faith. I do not respect the man, Fernandez. I do not respect the direction he's taking the Catholic Church to, but I pray for him.
1: Amen.
0: I pray for the Pope Francis with all my heart. But when the Eucharist will be attacked, I will not make myself any longer an accomplice. I will continue to pray, but I will not support an apostasy and heresy. We have to be careful. But at the same time, and I'll finish simply with this, one of the principal messages that the Virgin in Heaven is bringing through Marie-Julie Jahaini and other visionaries is this. Salvation will come by keeping your head cold. Not to accept that the devil influence you with emotions of fear, of anguish, or anger, or hatred. No. The Virgin Mary from Marie-Julie Jahaini asks us to remain always at peace, to trust and to place ourselves at the feet of the cross, to continue living the sacraments and the Holy Scriptures, and to pray for the Pope and for the bishops and archbishops and cardinals, who to this day, until the Holy Host is still protected and honored, to pray for them and to maintain a very calmness, because all the anger, anguish, fear, the Virgin said, are emotions inspired by Satan, not by God.
2: Atheists claim they don't need God to be a good person, implying God's not relevant to morality. But is this true? Well, atheists can be good in the sense of knowing behaviors that respect the goods of human nature and living accordingly. St. Paul acknowledges this natural moral law in Romans chapter 2. But this doesn't mean God is irrelevant when it comes to morality. And here's the reason. Besides God's grace being necessary to live the moral law perfectly and merit heaven, God is necessary for the law to be morally binding. How can the moral law be binding if there's no moral lawgiver behind it that surpasses human authority? The answer is, it can't. So an atheist can follow the natural moral law, but only the theist is consistent in saying that such a law is morally obligatory. I'm Carlo Broussard with the Ready Reason for Catholic Answers, Catholic.com.
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4: In the name of the Father, and of the Son, and of the Holy Spirit. Amen. Let us pray. Grant, O Lord, that we may always fear and love your holy name, for you never fail to guide those whom you firmly establish in your love. Through Jesus Christ, thy Son, our Lord, who liveth and reigneth with thee in the unity of the Holy Spirit, God, world without end. Amen. In the name of the Father, and of the Son, and of the Holy Spirit. Amen.
3: Xavier Reyes-Ahol back on the program today to talk about Marie-Julie Jehani.
1: So let's go back to this liturgy that is supposed to be promulgated, that changes everything, that is the hinge, that is the last straw for the Lord. And he's like, okay, I'm done. Time for the tribulation. Is it that they will change the words of consecration? In other words, so that they change the formula, the words, and therefore it's not a valid consecration? Or do they change something more substantial than even that?
0: The whole liturgy will be changed, first and foremost. And the formula for the consecration of the Eucharist will be changed, as they will recognize Jesus Christ no longer as the Son of God, but as a prophet bringing forth a truth among many others. And at the same time, because of this particular fact, that with the purpose of reuniting under one same roof various different pagans, Protestants, Jews, Muslims, to pray one single God, they will change the words themselves, and the consecration of this host, which will be meant exclusively to commemorate the Last Supper, will no longer be valid. And he will not permit the consubstantiation. I cannot pronounce it in English, never been able to. But the process of the consecration of the host into the body and blood, soul and divinity of our Lord Jesus Christ will no longer be in reality during this particular ceremony. It will be simply a symbol, very much like the Protestants do, commemorating the Last Supper that will be done in memory of our Lord Jesus Christ. But it will not be the body and blood, soul and divinity of our Lord Jesus Christ like it is today in the Tridentine Latin Masses and in the Novus Ordo Masses that are today practiced by the Roman Catholic Church. I think that there are some very good bishops, Catholic bishops in the United States. But right now, especially after everyone having witnessed the pitiful example or event that took place recently with His Excellency Bishop Strickland of the parish of Tyre, I think in Texas, everyone is walking on eggshells. Everyone, all the American bishops, and it's not just in the United States. Your country is doing better than most Catholic countries in Europe. But everyone in your country, all the bishops are right now holding their breath. Because that they know fully well, if they say a word too many, or if they support too much with too much vehemence or passion, their love or faith in the Holy Sacrament of the altar, maybe their fate will be sealed very much like that of His Excellency Bishop Strickland, who was guilty but of one thing, Joseph. And you know this, I think, as well as I do. He was guilty of loving the Catholic Church, all the teachings of the dogma of the faith, and not to give any compromises to that are inspired or that are brought forth by all the lobbies that have infiltrated to their Rome. And I'm referring to those of the LGBTQ, that all the lobbies inside of the Vatican that are pushing principally through the leading of Father James, Society of Jesus, a Jesuit, and also, I know some, through the influence of Freemasonry. We have a great many, a couple of cardinals that are Freemasons. I know a battalion of bishops, at least in France and elsewhere in Europe, that are openly members of Freemasonry. They are bringing forth a new ideology that is utterly dangerous for the Catholic Church. I think the American bishops right now are looking and observing to the right and to the left. They are being very careful. They don't feel at ease. This is not what it used to be, no longer.
1: Do you think some of those, I've always had this opinion that I believe there's a good section of bishops that are decent men, but they lack some courage. They lack that, they don't want to upset the apple cart. They just kind of want things to kind of cruise as smooth as possible. They don't like confrontation, so they keep their head down and they try to keep quiet. And they're sitting on that fence. And I've always believed that maybe somebody, probably the largest donor in their diocese, because that's the people they hang out with and talk to most, maybe they could whisper some encouragement into their ear of their bishop to be more courageous, to take a stand. I believe that category of bishops, I believe that we're going to see more and more of them have to make that very incredibly uncomfortable, difficult decision to get off the fence, because I think they're starting to see the reality of what's going on around them. And I think they're realizing they can't just go along to get along, because they can hear the chisels on the millstones being fashioned for Judgment Day. And they know that one of those millstones might have their name on it. I believe that. I believe we're going to see more men get off that fence and be courageous. And maybe it won't be very many men, but I think there will be some more of the Bishop Strickland-like men coming out and saying, you know what? I was wrong. I can't do this anymore. I've got to speak out. Do you think that too? Do you think we will see a rash of these kinds of men come out stronger, more courageously?
0: No, I don't believe so, because I would have believed so if I would have seen a rise of shields around Bishop Strickland when this utter injustice has been done against him. Unlike Africa, no, there was no unity amongst the bishops to defend justice. No, against Fiducii Supplicans, an entire continent. It was one Episcopal college with the other. They all formed one. Their hearts beat it as one. In the case of the United States, like that of France, mind you, no? The West, the bishops in this country are fearful of having a fate that ends up to be like that of His Excellency Bishop Strickland. And when this thing fell upon Bishop Strickland, no bishop, no group of bishops rose on their feet and said, stop, this is not fair, we protest. There was no group of protestation against the decision made by Rome, made by Francis. So in response to your question, with immense regret, because I love the United States, I married an American girl, my children are half French, half American, no? I regret to say, sincerely, I do not think so. They will, I know there are good men, enormous amount of good bishops, good priests, but right now they are bound to cross blades, but the cost will be at their own expense.
1: If Marie Juliahani were able to talk to us today, and we're not necromancers, we're not calling her from the dead, but nonetheless, what would you think she would say, given how the grave nature of her messages, the scariness of it all, what would she tell us to do?
0: I think if she were alive, she would invite all the faithful, first and foremost, to go to Mass as often as they can, to go to confession as often as they can, to pray the Holy Rosary and meditate on the passion of our Lord Jesus Christ, to pray for the church and to go before the tabernacle individually without an exhibition. Place yourself on the knees before the tabernacle at a time when there is no one, alone, and ask God to guide everyone, to guide you and your family to there where God intends you to be, to assist you in not falling into temptation of sin, to pray for the church, and keep an eye, keep your watch on shows such as that of Joe's and others like John Henry Weston's, like Taylor Marshall's, like so many others. Because when the time comes, messengers chosen by heaven, such as Conchita Gonzalez from Garabandal and other places, there will be times, and even Father Michel Rodrigue will appear again on the internet to bring forth upon the instructions of God the Father to prepare for the next event, which will be the warning. The warning will be the next step. And it is, according to the visionaries and the mystics I work with even today, the warning is imminent. Be prepared for that event. Confess, make life confessions, and confess with all your heart. And when you receive the body of Christ, be fully aware that it is not a symbol, but truly the same Christ who was born of the Virgin Mary, the same Christ who raised the dead, who walked on waters, who was crucified and rose on the third day. Do not fall under the temptation to think it's just a piece of bread or just a chalice of wine. I think that's what Amen. She would say.
1: Yeah, well said. I saw an article yesterday out of the European Conservative that seems to suggest that the French people are shifting back towards a more conservative and, dare I say, even more of a Catholic outlook politically. Is that true? Are we seeing a shift in France?
0: Yes, but it's still too weak, I regret to say. But it's true. There are polls that show that, especially the youth is more and more attracted, it seems, into the Catholic faith, especially when they see more and more their country, their schools, high schools, colleges, invaded by a new woke philosophy that marries the ideology of Islam and of the Sharia. No? France, and Marie-Julien announced this, the day will come when France will become Mahometan, in other words, Islamic. And today, it's with immense sadness, since I'm still a Frenchman, no? That I can report to you that there are today more practicing Muslims in the country of King Saint Louis than there are of practicing Catholics. And little by little, things will go back to what it used to be, but at a great

0: Beloved, this is Mother Miriam, host of Mother Miriam Live. I'd like to thank each and every one of you who donated to the Station of the Cross for its spring appeal. The Station of the Cross is your voice for truth, the whole truth, and nothing but the truth. 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
7: If you live in Boston, you know the Italian North End is the home of beautiful St. Leonard's Church, 320 Hanover Street. 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
12: In the name of the Father, and of the Son, and of the Holy Spirit. Amen. Let us pray. Grant, O Lord, that we may always fear and love your holy name, for you never fail to guide those whom you firmly establish in your love. Through Jesus Christ, thy Son, our Lord, who liveth and reigneth with thee in the unity of the Holy Spirit, God, world without end. Amen. In the name of the Father, and of the Son, and of the Holy Spirit. Amen.
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0: Welcome to the Quiet Waters Holy Hour, where you are invited to unite with our Lord through prayers, hymns, and spiritual readings. Let us begin the Divine Mercy Chaplet with Eddie Simon and the Voices of Mercy.
1: Let us pray the Divine Mercy Chaplet. In the name of the Father, and the Son, and the Holy Spirit, amen.
2: Amen.
1: Our Father, who art in heaven, hallowed be thy name. Thy kingdom come, thy will be done, on earth as it is in heaven.
3: Give us this day our daily bread, and forgive us our trespasses, as we forgive those who trespass against us. And lead us not into temptation, but deliver us from evil.
1: Hail Mary, full of grace, the Lord is with thee. Blessed art thou among women, and blessed is the fruit of thy womb, Jesus.
3: Holy Mary, Mother of God, pray for us sinners, now and at the hour of our death. Amen.
1: I believe in God, the Father Almighty, the Creator of heaven and earth, and in Jesus Christ, his only Son, our Lord, who was conceived by the Holy Spirit, born of the Virgin Mary, suffered under Pontius Pilate, was crucified, died, and was buried. He descended to the dead, and on the third day he rose again, and he ascended into heaven. And he is seated at the right hand of the Father, and he will come again in glory to judge the living and the dead.
3: I believe in the Holy Spirit, the Holy Catholic Church, the communion of saints, the forgiveness of sins, the resurrection of the body, and life everlasting.

0: O blood and water which gushed forth from the heart of Jesus, as a fountain of mercy for us, I trust in you. O blood and water which gushed forth from the heart of Jesus, as a fountain of mercy for us, I trust in you. O blood and water which gushed forth from the heart of Jesus, as a fountain of mercy for us, I trust in you. Jesus, I trust in you. Jesus, I trust in you. Jesus, I trust in you. In the name of the Father, and the Son, and the Holy Spirit, amen.
1: Amen.
2: The Canticle of Mary from the Book of Luke. The soul rejoices in the Lord. My soul proclaims the greatness of the Lord. My spirit rejoices in God my Savior, for he has looked with favor on his lowly servant.
3: From this day all generations will call me blessed. The Almighty has done great things for me, and holy is his name.
2: He has mercy on those who fear him in every generation.
3: He has shown the strength of his arm. He has scattered the proud in their conceit.
2: He has cast down the mighty from their thrones and has lifted up the lowly.
3: He has filled the hungry with good things, and the rich he has sent away empty.
2: He has come to the help of his servant Israel, for he has remembered his promise of mercy, the promise he made to our fathers, to Abraham and his children forever.
3: Glory to the Father, and to the Son, and to the Holy Spirit.
2: As it was in the beginning, is now, and will be forever. Amen. And now, daily, daily, sing to Mary from the Little Flowers Wreath 3 album.

0: And now let us pray the Most Holy Rosary of the Blessed Virgin Mary with Father Groeschel and Simonetta.
1: In the name of the Father, and of the Son, and of the Holy Spirit. Amen. I believe in God, the Father Almighty, creator of heaven and earth, and in Jesus Christ, his only Son, our Lord, who was conceived by the Holy Spirit, born of the Virgin Mary, suffered under Pontius Pilate, was crucified, died, and was buried. He descended into hell. The third day he rose again from the dead, and he ascended into heaven, and is seated at the right hand of God, the Father Almighty, from whence he shall come to judge the living and the dead.
2: I believe in the Holy Spirit, the Holy Catholic Church, the communion of saints, the forgiveness of sins, the resurrection of the body, and life everlasting. Amen.
1: Our Father, who art in heaven, hallowed be thy name. Thy kingdom come, thy will be done, on earth as it is in heaven.
2: Give us this day our daily bread, and forgive us our trespasses, as we forgive those who trespass against us. And lead us not into temptation, but deliver us from evil. Amen.
1: Let us offer the next three Aves, that we will have an increase of faith, hope, and love. Hail Mary, full of grace, the Lord is with thee. Blessed art thou amongst women, and blessed is the fruit of thy womb, Jesus.
2: Holy Mary, Mother of God, pray for us sinners, now and at the hour of our death. Amen.
1: Hail Mary, full of grace, the Lord is with thee. Blessed art thou amongst women, and blessed is the fruit of thy womb, Jesus.
2: Holy Mary, Mother of God, pray for us sinners, now and at the hour of our death. Amen.
1: Hail Mary, full of grace, the Lord is with thee. Blessed art thou amongst women, and blessed is the fruit of thy womb, Jesus.
2: Holy Mary, Mother of God, pray for us sinners, now and at the hour of our death. Amen.
1: Glory be to the Father, and to the Son, and to the Holy Spirit.
2: As it was in the beginning, is now, and ever shall be, world without end. Amen.
1: The first joyful mystery, the Annunciation by the angel to Mary, that she will be the mother of Emmanuel. When God calls us, when beautiful, grace-filled things happen to us, as happened to our Blessed Lady in this most important of all human events, when that happens, we are filled with joy. But our Blessed Mother knew, because she was a Jewish girl familiar with the prophecies, that her son, the Emmanuel, would also be the man of sorrows, and that she would have to follow him in his many responsibilities and labors in his holy vocation. Our Father, who art in heaven, hallowed be thy name. Thy kingdom come, thy will be done, on earth as it is in heaven.
2: Give us this day our daily bread, and forgive us our trespasses, as we forgive those who trespass against us. And lead us not into temptation, but deliver us from evil. Amen.
1: Hail Mary, full of grace, the Lord is with thee. Blessed art thou amongst women, and blessed is the fruit of thy womb, Jesus.
2: Holy Mary, Mother of God, pray for us sinners, now and at the hour of our death. Amen.
1: Hail Mary, full of grace, the Lord is with thee. Blessed art thou amongst women, and blessed is the fruit of thy womb, Jesus.
2: Holy Mary, Mother of God, pray for us sinners, now and at the hour of our death. Amen.
1: Hail Mary, full of grace, the Lord is with thee. Blessed art thou amongst women, and blessed is the fruit of thy womb, Jesus.
2: Holy Mary, Mother of God, pray for us sinners, now and at the hour of our death. Amen.
1: Hail Mary, full of grace, the Lord is with thee. Blessed art thou amongst women, and blessed is the fruit of thy womb, Jesus.
2: Holy Mary, Mother of God, pray for us sinners, now and at the hour of our death. Amen.
1: Hail Mary, full of grace, the Lord is with thee. Blessed art thou amongst women, blessed is the fruit of thy womb, Jesus.
2: Holy Mary, Mother of God, pray for us sinners, now and at the hour of our death. Amen.
1: Hail Mary, full of grace, the Lord is with thee. Blessed art thou amongst women, and blessed is the fruit of thy womb, Jesus.
2: Holy Mary, Mother of God, pray for us sinners, now and at the hour of our death. Amen.
1: Hail Mary, full of grace, the Lord is with thee. Blessed art thou amongst women, and blessed is the fruit of thy womb, Jesus.
2: Holy Mary, Mother of God, pray for us sinners, now and at the hour of our death. Amen.
1: Hail Mary, full of grace, the Lord is with thee. Blessed art thou amongst women, and blessed is the fruit of thy womb, Jesus.
2: Holy Mary, Mother of God, pray for us sinners, now and at the hour of our death. Amen.
1: Hail Mary, full of grace, the Lord is with thee. Blessed art thou amongst women, and blessed is the fruit of thy womb, Jesus.
2: Holy Mary, Mother of God, pray for us sinners, now and at the hour of our death. Amen.
1: Hail Mary, full of grace, the Lord is with thee. Blessed art thou amongst women, and blessed is the fruit of thy womb, Jesus.
2: Holy Mary, Mother of God, pray for us sinners, now and at the hour of our death. Amen.
1: Glory be to the Father, and to the Son, and to the Holy Spirit.
2: As it was in the beginning, is now, and ever shall be, world without end. Amen.
1: O my Jesus,
2: forgive us our sins,
1: save us from the fires
2: of hell, bring all souls to heaven, especially those in most need of thy mercy.

0: second joyful mystery, the visitation of our Blessed Lady to Elizabeth and to the child in her womb, John the Baptist. It's very interesting that this marvelous, mysterious, eternal event of the Annunciation and Incarnation of the Word of God leads almost immediately to a strenuous and difficult challenge. Our Blessed Lady must travel a long distance while expecting to visit her cousin Elizabeth, who is also unexpectedly now the mother of the precursor, John the Baptist. It teaches us something, that our prayers must always lead to a work of God, a work that will, in one way or another, help the world know that the Messiah, the Savior, has come. Our Father, who art in heaven, hallowed be thy name. Thy kingdom come, thy will be done, on earth as it is in heaven.
1: Give us this day our daily bread, and forgive us our trespasses, as we forgive those who trespass against us. And lead us not into temptation, but deliver us from evil. Amen.
0: Hail Mary, full of grace, the Lord is with thee. Blessed art thou amongst women, and blessed is the fruit of thy womb, Jesus.
1: Holy Mary, Mother of God, pray for us sinners, now and at the hour of our death. Amen.
0: Hail Mary, full of grace, the Lord is with thee. Blessed art thou amongst women, and blessed is the fruit of thy womb, Jesus.
1: Holy Mary, Mother of God, pray for us sinners, now and at the hour of our death. Amen.
0: Hail Mary, full of grace, the Lord is with thee. Blessed art thou amongst women, and blessed is the fruit of thy womb, Jesus.
1: Holy Mary, Mother of God, pray for us sinners, now and at the hour of our death. Amen.
0: Hail Mary, full of grace, the Lord is with thee. Blessed art thou amongst women, and blessed is the fruit of thy womb, Jesus.
1: Holy Mary, Mother of God, pray for us sinners, now and at the hour of our death. Amen.
0: Hail Mary, full of grace, the Lord is with thee. Blessed art thou amongst women, and blessed is the fruit of thy womb, Jesus.
1: Holy Mary, Mother of God, pray for us sinners, now and at the hour of our death. Amen.
0: Hail Mary, full of grace, the Lord is with thee. Blessed art thou amongst women, and blessed is the fruit of thy womb, Jesus.
1: Holy Mary, Mother of God, pray for us sinners, now and at the hour of our death. Amen.
0: Hail Mary, full of grace, the Lord is with thee. Blessed art thou amongst women, and blessed is the fruit of thy womb, Jesus.
1: Holy Mary, Mother of God, pray for us sinners, now and at the hour of our death. Amen.
0: Hail Mary, full of grace, the Lord is with thee. Blessed art thou amongst women, and blessed is the fruit of thy womb, Jesus.
1: Holy Mary, Mother of God, pray for us sinners, now and at the hour of our death. Amen.
0: Hail Mary, full of grace, the Lord is with thee. Blessed art thou amongst women, and blessed is the fruit of thy womb, Jesus.
1: Holy Mary, Mother of God, pray for us sinners, now and at the hour of our death. Amen.
0: Hail Mary, full of grace, the Lord is with thee. Blessed art thou amongst women, and blessed is the fruit of thy womb, Jesus.
1: Holy Mary, Mother of God, pray for us sinners, now and at the hour of our death. Amen.
0: Hail Mary, full of grace, the Lord is with thee. Blessed art thou amongst women, and blessed is the fruit of thy womb, Jesus.
1: Holy Mary, Mother of God, pray for us sinners, now and at the hour of our death. Amen.
0: Glory be to the Father, and to the Son, and to the Holy Spirit.
1: As it was in the beginning, is now, and ever shall be, world without end. Amen.
0: O my Jesus, forgive us our sins. Save us from the fires of hell. Bring all souls to heaven, especially those in most need of thy mercy.

0: hands in such strange circumstances. She laid him in a manger because there was no room for them in the inn. How important it is for us to remember that God chose that his son would be poor, that he would be very poor, that he would be poor all of his life. There are two things we need to think about. First of all, that according to his own words, what we do for the poor, we do for him. And secondly, that we ourselves must not be attached to worldly things and invested in seeking and getting things that make us comfortable. Our Father, who art in heaven, hallowed be thy name. Thy kingdom come, thy will be done, on earth as it is in heaven.
1: Give us this day our daily bread, and forgive us our trespasses, as we forgive those who trespass against us. And lead us not into temptation, but deliver us from evil. Amen.
0: Hail Mary, full of grace, the Lord is with thee. Blessed art thou amongst women, and blessed is the fruit of thy womb, Jesus.
1: Holy Mary, Mother of God, pray for us sinners, now and at the hour of our death. Amen.
0: Hail Mary, full of grace, the Lord is with thee. Blessed art thou amongst women, and blessed is the fruit of thy womb, Jesus.
1: Holy Mary, Mother of God, pray for us sinners, now and at the hour of our death. Amen.
0: Hail Mary, full of grace, the Lord is with thee. Blessed art thou amongst women, and blessed is the fruit of thy womb, Jesus.
1: Holy Mary, Mother of God, pray for us sinners, now and at the hour of our death. Amen.
0: Hail Mary, full of grace, the Lord is with thee. Blessed art thou amongst women,

0: blessings from it. And blessed is the fruit of thy womb, Jesus.
1: Holy Mary, Mother of God, pray for us sinners, now and at the hour of our death. Amen.
0: Hail Mary, full of grace, the Lord is with thee. Blessed art thou amongst women, and blessed is the fruit of thy womb, Jesus.
1: Holy Mary, Mother of God, pray for us sinners, now and at the hour of our death. Amen.
0: Hail Mary, full of grace, the Lord is with thee. Blessed art thou amongst women, and blessed is the fruit of thy womb, Jesus.
1: Holy Mary, Mother of God, pray for us sinners, now and at the hour of our death. Amen.
0: Hail Mary, full of grace, the Lord is with thee. Blessed art thou amongst women, and blessed is the fruit of thy womb, Jesus.
1: Holy Mary, Mother of God, pray for us sinners, now and at the hour of our death. Amen.
0: Hail Mary, full of grace, the Lord is with thee. Blessed art thou amongst women, and blessed is the fruit of thy womb, Jesus.
1: Holy Mary, Mother of God, pray for us sinners, now and at the hour of our death. Amen.
0: Hail Mary, full of grace, the Lord is with thee. Blessed art thou amongst women, and blessed is the fruit of thy womb, Jesus.
1: Holy Mary, Mother of God, pray for us sinners, now and at the hour of our death. Amen.
0: Glory be to the Father, and to the Son, and to the Holy Spirit.
1: As it was in the beginning, is now, and ever shall be, world without end. Amen.
0: O my Jesus, forgive us our sins. Save us from the fires of hell.
1: Bring all souls to heaven, especially those in most need of thy mercy.

joyful mystery, the presentation of the Christ child in the temple by Mary and Joseph.

0: fulfills the expectations and requirements of the Mosaic law. He was born into the world of this law, and as a devout Jew, he followed its requirements, although he himself was to end that law, and he was to become himself the lawgiver of the new law of salvation. This mystery reveals to us an immense humility on the part of Christ and of Mary and Joseph. We would do well to pray in this mystery that we would humbly and reverently fulfill the obligations that our faith places upon us, without questioning and with joy. Our Father, who art in heaven, hallowed be thy name. Thy kingdom come, thy will be done, on earth as it is in heaven.
1: Give us this day our daily bread, and forgive us our trespasses, as we forgive those who trespass against us. And lead us not into temptation, but deliver us from evil. Amen.
0: Hail Mary, full of grace, the Lord is with thee. Blessed art thou amongst women, and blessed is the fruit of thy womb, Jesus.
1: Holy Mary, Mother of God, pray for us sinners, now and at the hour of our death. Amen.
0: Hail Mary, full of grace, the Lord is with thee. Blessed art thou amongst women, and blessed is the fruit of thy womb, Jesus.
1: Holy Mary, Mother of God, pray for us sinners, now and at the hour of our death. Amen.
0: Hail Mary, full of grace, the Lord is with thee. Blessed art thou amongst women, and blessed is the fruit of thy womb, Jesus.
1: Holy Mary, Mother of God, pray for us sinners, now and at the hour of our death. Amen.
0: Hail Mary, full of grace, the Lord is with thee. Blessed art thou amongst women, and blessed is the fruit of thy womb, Jesus.
1: Holy Mary, Mother of God, pray for us sinners, now and at the hour of our death. Amen.
0: Hail Mary, full of grace, the Lord is with thee. Blessed art thou amongst women, and blessed is the fruit of thy womb, Jesus.
1: Holy Mary, Mother of God, pray for us sinners, now and at the hour of our death. Amen.
0: Hail Mary, full of grace, the Lord is with thee. Blessed art thou amongst women, and blessed is the fruit of thy womb, Jesus.
1: Holy Mary, Mother of God, pray for us sinners, now and at the hour of our death. Amen.
0: Hail Mary, full of grace, the Lord is with thee. Blessed art thou amongst women, and blessed is the fruit of thy womb, Jesus.
1: Holy Mary, Mother of God, pray for us sinners, now and at the hour of our death. Amen.
0: Hail Mary, full of grace, the Lord is with thee. Blessed art thou amongst women, and blessed is the fruit of thy womb, Jesus.
1: Holy Mary, Mother of God, pray for us sinners, now and at the hour of our death. Amen.
0: Hail Mary, full of grace, the Lord is with thee. Blessed art thou amongst women, and blessed is the fruit of thy womb, Jesus.
1: Holy Mary, Mother of God, pray for us sinners, now and at the hour of our death. Amen.
0: Hail Mary, full of grace, the Lord is with thee. Blessed art thou amongst women, and blessed is the fruit of thy womb, Jesus.
1: Holy Mary, Mother of God, pray for us sinners, now and at the hour of our death. Amen.
0: Glory be to the Father, and to the Son, and to the Holy Spirit.
1: As it was in the beginning, is now, and ever shall be, world without end. Amen.
0: O my Jesus, forgive us our sins. Save us from the fires of hell.
1: Bring all souls to heaven, especially those in most need of thy mercy.

0: joyful mystery, the finding of the child Jesus in the temple. How mysterious is the event that Mary should lose her beloved child, and yet how prophetic of the future, because she would again lose him in Jerusalem many years later. The first time she would seek him sorrowing, and the second time she would be there as the Lady of Sorrows. As joys come to us in the spiritual life, as things work out, as blessings are given, we must keep in mind also that we always walk on the way of the cross. Christianity is the religion of the cross. And through the cross, it is a religion of the glorious and eternal resurrection. Mary's joy in the temple is brief but deep that day. Her joy in Jerusalem, many years later, at the resurrection, will be an everlasting joy. Our Father, who art in heaven, hallowed be thy name. Thy kingdom come, thy will be done, on earth as it is in heaven.
1: Give us this day our daily bread, and forgive us our trespasses, as we forgive those who trespass against us. And lead us not into temptation, but deliver us from evil. Amen.
0: Hail Mary, full of grace, the Lord is with thee. Blessed art thou amongst women, and blessed is the fruit of thy womb, Jesus.
1: Holy Mary, Mother of God, pray for us sinners, now and at the hour of our death. Amen.
0: Hail Mary, full of grace, the Lord is with thee. Blessed art thou amongst women, and blessed is the fruit of thy womb, Jesus.
1: Holy Mary, Mother of God, pray for us sinners, now and at the hour of our death. Amen.
0: Hail Mary, full of grace, the Lord is with thee. Blessed art thou amongst women, and blessed is the fruit of thy womb, Jesus.
1: Holy Mary, Mother of God, pray for us sinners, now and at the hour of our death. Amen.
0: Hail Mary, full of grace, the Lord is with thee. Blessed art thou amongst women, and blessed is the fruit of thy womb, Jesus.
1: Holy Mary, Mother of God, pray for us sinners, now and at the hour of our death. Amen.
0: Hail Mary, full of grace, the Lord is with thee. Blessed art thou amongst women, and blessed is the fruit of thy womb, Jesus.
1: Holy Mary, Mother of God, pray for us sinners, now and at the hour of our death. Amen.
0: Hail Mary, full of grace, the Lord is with thee. Blessed art thou amongst women, and blessed is the fruit of thy womb, Jesus.
1: Holy Mary, Mother of God, pray for us sinners, now and at the hour of our death. Amen.
0: Hail Mary, full of grace, the Lord is with thee. Blessed art thou amongst women, and blessed is the fruit of thy womb, Jesus.
1: Holy Mary, Mother of God, pray for us sinners, now and at the hour of our death. Amen.
0: Hail Mary, full of grace, the Lord is with thee. Blessed art thou amongst women, and blessed is the fruit of thy womb, Jesus.
1: Holy Mary, Mother of God, pray for us sinners, now and at the hour of our death. Amen.
0: Hail Mary, full of grace, the Lord is with thee. Blessed art thou amongst women, and blessed is the fruit of thy womb, Jesus.
1: Holy Mary, Mother of God, pray for us sinners, now and at the hour of our death. Amen.
0: Hail Mary, full of grace, the Lord is with thee. Blessed art thou amongst women, and blessed is the fruit of thy womb, Jesus.
1: Holy Mary, Mother of God, pray for us sinners, now and at the hour of our death. Amen.
0: Glory be to the Father, and to the Son, and to the Holy Spirit.
1: As it was in the beginning, is now, and ever shall be, world without end. Amen.
0: O my Jesus, forgive us our sins, save us from the fires of hell,
1: bring all souls to heaven, especially those in most need of thy mercy.
0: Hail, Holy Queen, Mother of Mercy, our life, our sweetness, and our hope. To thee do we cry, poor banished children of Eve. To thee do we send up our sighs, mourning and weeping in this valley of tears. Turn then, most gracious advocate, thine eyes of mercy toward us, and after this our exile, show unto us the blessed fruit of thy womb, Jesus. O clement, O loving, O sweet Virgin Mary, pray for us, O Holy Mother of God,
1: that we may be made worthy of the promises of Christ.
0: Let us pray. O God, whose only begotten Son, by his life, death, and resurrection, has purchased for us the rewards of eternal life, grant we beseech thee that meditating on these mysteries of the Most Holy Rosary of the Blessed Virgin Mary, we may imitate what they contain and obtain what they promise through the same Christ our Lord. May the divine assistance remain always with us, and may the souls of the faithful departed, through the mercy of God, rest in peace. Amen. May the Holy Virgin bless you with her loving child, this day and forever. In the name of the Father, and of the Son, and of the Holy Spirit. Amen.
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0: of creation bears witness to God. 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Question the order of the stars, the sun whose brightness lights the day, the moon whose splendor softens the gloom of night. Question the living creatures that move in the waters, that roam upon the earth, that fly through the air, the spirit that lies hidden, the matter that is manifest, the visible things that are ruled, the invisible that rule them. Question all these. They will answer you. Behold and see. We are beautiful. Their beauty is their confession of God. Who made all these beautiful changing things, if not one who is beautiful and changeth not?
1: And now the Marian hymn, The God Whom Earth and Sea and Sky, from the Little Flowers Wreath 3 album, sung by Marie Batt and Caitlin Weiss.

0: Your word, O Lord, is a lantern to light our way. Alleluia. Your word is a lamp for my steps and a light for my path. I have sworn and have made up my mind to obey your decrees.
1: Lord, I am deeply afflicted. By your word, give me life. 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
0: Though I carry my life in my hands, I remember your law. Though the wicked try to ensnare me, I do not stray from your precepts.
1: Your will is my heritage forever, the joy of my heart. I set myself to carry out your will in fullness forever.
0: Your word, O Lord, is a lantern to light our way. Alleluia.
1: 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Thank you for listening to the Quiet Waters Holy Hour here on the Station of the Cross. 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That's 716-337-2404. Quiet Waters, helping spread the good news of Jesus Christ.
2: 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My work, my sleep, my prayers, and my

0: my name is Nathan Wakefield from the St. Thomas More House of Prayer. I want to invite you to join us June 26th through the 28th for our Vox Sponse Liturgy of the Hours retreat at our beautiful retreat center located in Cranberry, Pennsylvania. 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The retreat consists of conferences on the history and theology of the Liturgy of the Hours, gives you a practical guide to praying with the prayer books, and also introduces you to Gregorian chant, the preferred method of singing the Liturgy of the Hours. 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
1: Let us pray for our Archbishop Richard Henning. May he stand firm and shepherd his flock in thy strength, O Lord, in the loftiness of thy name. Let us pray. O God, the shepherd and ruler of all the faithful, look favorably upon thy servant Richard, whom thou hast willed to be the shepherd in charge of the Church of Boston. Give to him, we beg thee, by word and example to profit those he has placed over, that he may come, together with the flock entrusted to him, to eternal life. Through Christ our Lord. Amen.
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2: People who are inclined to traditional liturgy are inclined to traditional spirituality, are inclined to traditional morality. And you don't get invited to the cool kids table when you have those kinds of commitment. That's my hermeneutic of suspicion at work. Is that too darkly cynical on my part?
3: Not all dark cynicism is wrong, I can tell you that.
2: Could you put that in writing? I want to have that calligraphied. Thank you.
3: It's sort of like when there's a storm cloud, it's not rude to say, gee, I think the storm is about to hit.
2: Praise be Jesus Christ. This is Father Robert McTague of the Society of Jesus, your early host for the Catholic Current, where we bring Christ to the world and the world to Christ. 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As always, let's start with prayer. In the name of the Father, Son, and the Holy Spirit. Almighty God, through the intercession of St. Ignatius Loyola, we ask that you pour forth your Holy Spirit upon us, a spirit of discernment that might hear your voice and obey your command. In the name of the Father, Son, and the Holy Spirit. Amen. Well, here we are. It is Friday. The Catholic Current, you know what that means? You and me with Let's Talk About This, walking through a complex issue together. You want to stay with us for the whole hour? We end up with Weekend Readiness, reviewing the headlines of the week in light of the upcoming Sunday scriptures. So we'll be all prayed up for Sunday Mass. Well, I want to have a first look at the new encyclical from Pope Leo XIV called Magnifica Humanitas. We're going to need a second look and maybe even a third. There's a lot here. It's a long document, 80-some pages. Where to begin? I was just telling Mr. Engineer, that someone made an app, and it's kind of a choose-your-own-adventures, cherry-pick the data. So you pick your worldview, your modernist, your trad, your state of a contest, whatever, and it will find words in the papal encyclical to support your worldview. And I've seen a lot of that going on as well. You know, either, oh my goodness, it's after 1958, so everything is horrible, or oh my goodness, it's after 1965, so everything is wonderful, and you know, all that stuff. And there are people who do that, and I commend them all to God's mercy. But when someone gives me a big fat document, I put on my professor hat and I get out my red pen and I start underlining and circling and asking questions. And if we were going to go line by line through this document, we would be here for quite some time. I think it would be the triumph of the Immaculate Heart would arrive before we finish. I mean, just getting into the first couple of sentences of the first paragraph. So here's what I want to do instead. I want to find a set of tools that we can use to begin to get into the meat of this document. Now, up front, it does say true things. It does. It says things that are troubling. It says things that, how shall I say this delicately, lend themselves to misinterpretation. And I know there are some commentators who have been doing something like this. Well, yes, that's what the document says, but what it really means is. I said, well, how about having the document say what it means? I don't think it's a good fit for papal documents to, well, if you stand on one foot and close one eye and you look at it through the light of the silvery moon during the vernal equinox, then you can see that really, I don't want to do that. I don't think that's good for us. Now, I'm going to give you an example of my gift of not prophecy. I remember years ago, I got a text from a friend living in London and said, what's this about the Pope resigning? I said, well, that's ridiculous. Popes don't resign. Can't believe everything you hear on the internet. And it turns out Benedict did resign. The question was, well, who's going to be the next Pope? And I said, well, whoever it's going to be, it's certainly not going to be a Jesuit. Well, we got that wrong. And then, you know, well, who would you like to be Pope, Father? I said, well, I would be happy if somebody took the name Leo. I think that's very unlikely. But here's something you can really count on. It's not going to be an American. My only good bit of prophecy was when John Paul died. I said that Ratzinger would become Pope and he would take the name Benedict. But I think that was easy. That was slow pitch, if not T-ball, in terms of prophecy. One of the reasons I said that I would like to see a Pope with the name of Leo is because Leo XIII is one of my heroes. He was a prolific writer, and his stuff was solid. He was a fighter. He was bold. He was fearless. He knew which side he was on, and he knew who was on the wrong side of the line and who was on the right side of the line. And I'd like to see more of that. Well, here comes Cardinal Robert Prevost from Chicago, takes the name Leo XIV, and the suggestion was, well, because that's Leo XIII is kind of considered the big granddaddy of the church's social teaching. And I have to offer some comments about that in a moment. And the original big text was called Rerum Novarum, and that was supposed to be the text that really inaugurated for the modern world the Catholic social teaching. That's the basic principles. And Rerum Novarum says, oh, yes, that means new things, because he was talking about, you know, industrialization and urbanization and unions and responding to Marxism, you know, new things. Well, if you dig a little deeper and you realize that in the 1890s, when Rerum Novarum was released, the clergy would have been classically trained in Latin. They would have known Cicero. And they would know that these new things, Rerum Novarum, isn't talking about novelties. It's talking about violent upheaval. It's talking about revolutions. And it's about responding to that revolutionary upheaval. So Leo was trying to put out a conflagration. He wasn't in dialogue with anybody. He was correcting people, putting the smack down, and laying out the truth that is the saving truth that is the content of the deposit of faith. This document doesn't do that. It doesn't. Now, if there are things you want to criticize, then by golly, you can find something to criticize. I know someone whose popular line is, well, you know, as a graduate of the Wharton School of Business from the University of Pennsylvania, where I got my MBA, I'm here to tell you this is the best criticism of capitalism I've ever seen. Ha, ha, ha. No, not so fast. Not so fast. So the title itself, you know, Magnifica Humanitas, there's also some problems with that as well, which I'll get to in the next segment. But the very idea that Robert Prevost took the name of Leo, and therefore we should get our hopes up because he's going to be a real successor of Leo XIII in terms of content, tone, and style, that's just not happening. This isn't happening. Leo XIII and Leo XIV are very, very different. They're using different vocabulary. They're using a different set of tools. And we have to acknowledge that. So where do we go from here? What are we to understand? Well, I think there's some background that's necessary to really understand what's going on with this encyclical. This is a document that I believe could only have come from the church as it has been existing after the Second Vatican Council. This is a post-conciliar document, not only in terms of chronology, but in terms of its foundation. There's style, approach, tools, and tone that are drawn very directly from the Second Vatican Council, which, by the admission of the greatest advocates of the Second Vatican Council, are not readily synchronizable with the writings of Leo XIII or Pius IX. Leo XIII would never talk about shared discernment, dialogue, and process. In some ways, reading this document gave me flashbacks to when I was growing up in the 70s. When I was a kid in the 70s, big retreat program for high school kids was called Search. This great, big, dramatic, very, very emotional thing. And over the years, I said, you know, searching is good, but no one ever talks about find. And that's part of my concern with the way this document is set up, is there doesn't seem to be really fixed moral compass points. Now, there's going to be references to principles and so on, but as soon as you enunciate the principle, it's put into the context of process and dialogue and shared discernment and reading the signs of the times. So it's like, well, here's true north, which is subject to infinite negotiation. Well, if you don't have fixed compass points, if you don't have a reliable map, you don't know where you're going. You don't know if you're moving forwards or backwards, if you're making progress, if you're heading off a cliff, or you're just going in circles. So the idea that this document gives us the wise guidance that we need right now, I'm not seeing it. I'm not seeing it. We'll deal with that in more detail in the next segment. This is Jesuit Father Robert McTague, your host every day of The Catholic Current. Remember, our rallying cry at The Catholic Current is Christus Mundo, Mundus Christo, bringing Christ to the world and the world to Christ. We do it because our Lord says so, for the greater glory of God, the love of our neighbor, and the salvation of our own soul. 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Together we'll take it to the whole world. We can do it with you. We cannot do without you. Let's do this good work together. Back in just 2 minutes, please do stay with us.

0: But as soon as we begin to speak about love, we have to make some clarifications, because love has been redefined by our fallen world. Our fallen world tells us that love means that you're supposed to make me happy. Love means that I have to be subjectively satisfied. Love means that I always get my way. But none of that is love. Those are all lies. In fact, that's not love. That's just self-centeredness. That's narcissism. Love is actually the exact opposite. Love is, I will die to myself in order that the good in you might flourish. I myself will suffer and take up the cross that you might flourish. Of course, as Christians, the greatest symbol for us of love is the cross of our Lord. That the Lord Jesus was willing to die that we might live. He was willing to die so the good in us might flourish even into eternal life. And so we have to have a proper understanding of love.
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5: Praise be Jesus Christ. 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And don't forget to mention the Station of the Cross. Here we are. Let's talk about this Friday at the Catholic Current. We're talking about the new papal encyclical. And this is just a first look. We're going to have to add a second look as well. And maybe a third. I want to draw an analogy here. I saw a video recently, and it was a priest who's a chaplain at a self-identified Catholic university. And he likes to show himself on social media, interacting with students. And I guess that's a thing that you have to do. And there was a group of female athletes who were going on some team venture to play field hockey or basketball or some such. And the young ladies asked him to give them, offer them a prayer and a blessing. And he gave Sally a piece of paper to read and said, okay, Sally, you're in charge. And she offered the prayer and the blessing, focused around hoping that everyone would learn to accept themselves exactly as they are, because that's how God accepts all of them. Now, putting the parentheses, that rather dubious suggestion, I was thinking to myself, what if I were a young man and I was discerning priesthood, and I saw Father, who is ordained after a long formation process and a long and expensive education, completely hands over all of his spiritual and teaching authority to this female undergrad who gives bromides about self-esteem. Now, could I really go to the young man and say, isn't that exciting? Isn't that thrilling? Isn't it worth giving up the great natural goods of marriage and family life an autonomy so that when the time comes for you to exercise spiritual authority and leadership, you hand it all over to a 19-year-old girl who gives fortune cookie theology. Want to sign up for that? You get to say the magic words at Mass. I think that crushes any inspiration why would a young man want to embrace a sacrificial style of life so that Father can just, you know, call a meeting and give somebody unqualified authority to do what needs to be done? So now let's take that on a grander scale. If the church says, you know, we are recipients of the Great Commission, we're to make disciples of all nations, we must hand on everything that our Lord has entrusted to us. Gifts that have come to us first from the hands and lips of our Lord, and then through the hands of the apostles and the blood-soaked hands testimony of the martyrs. That's compelling. A man could be willing to lay down his life for that. On the other hand, we can present the church as just one voice among many, a dialogue partner, someone who is accompanying humanity on its journey through history. And my goodness, is there going to be a lot of talking. And there's going to be process and shared discernment and historical mediation and more dialogue. And there's going to be searching for new paths. But when does somebody make a decision? When does someone say, this is okay, this is not, this is required, that's forbidden? Even abortion is referred to as, a grave evil. Well, yes, a grave wrong, a grave sin, but not intrinsically evil. Didn't talk about abortion as the premier moral issue of our time. I need to double check the numbers, but I've seen from a number of sources that in recent years, the leading cause of death in the world is abortion. And so yet, here we are with a document talking about the autonomy of earthly realities. And we have to clarify the way the church exists in history and relates to the world. So rather than being mandated by Christ the King to be teacher of all nations, we're just kind of chummy. And then, of course, there has to be the fatuous statement of nobody has a monopoly on truth. Well, I don't know what a monopoly on truth means. I don't even know if that's a meaningful phrase. And, you know, just because you're faithful to Christ doesn't mean you know how to, you know, rebuild an aircraft engine or know how to safely remove an appendix. Okay, fine. We accept all that. But let's go back to that initial image I had about the retreat from the 70s for high school kids called Search. So everybody's searching, but nobody's finding. In which case, why bother? So my concern is the way this document is set up. You don't really get anywhere. You don't make any final strong judgments. And I also wonder, because look, this is a document that was obviously written by a committee. And okay, and sometimes popes have ghostwriters, and that's fine too. I get that. But again, I want to draw an analogy. When I was in business and we would have proposals for government contracts, et cetera, someone would write up the scientific methodology and the proposals and the cost structure, et cetera, and then someone else was called the red team or the tiger team or the op for the opposing force and try to poke holes in it, look for the opportunities that would lend itself to misunderstanding or misinterpretation or that would expose us to avoidable criticism. And I just gotta wonder whether or not anybody played that role in the development of this doctrine. Let me give you an example. The Old Testament figure Nehemiah, and we see this in segment 8, paragraph 8 of this document, Nehemiah is presented as a model of synodality. And I want to say, oh really? I said, look, I think Nehemiah was pretty authoritarian, and we know authoritarian is a dirty word in the new synodal church that we've just come up with. You know, it says, you know, he did not impose solutions from above. I said, oh, really? So, well, look, he acts under Persian royal authority. He issues unilateral commands. He closes the gates of Jerusalem by force. He threatens merchants. He tears out the hair of men who had married foreign women. And he enforces an ethnic exclusivity in the restored community. And yet, the encyclical presents him as a paradigm of consultative, participatory, bottom-up governance. And I think this is just a distortion of what the scriptures actually said. I think that's, and I can go through this again and again. Something similar with the Tower of Babel is misrepresented. Later on in section 57, women are presented as implicitly a minority. And I said, well, 50% of the human population, how does that work? What does that mean? So there's a category error here. So it seems to me that there were lots of opportunities for somebody to double check and say, hey, you forgot to carry the two here. You're not doing your math right here. And there are places where our shoelaces are untied or our fly is open or something like that, or we got spinach between our teeth. Let's clean this document up. And it wasn't there. It wasn't there. So even if the church was going to be, as the document claims it is, a claim that I have reservations about, this great dialogue partner, well, you know, if you don't have your act together, I'm not going to be interested in you as a dialogue partner. So what we have here is, as one critic called it, a form of ecclesiastical jello. So we've got this process of managed ongoing ambiguity rather than clarity. You've got movement, but you never know if you're facing in the right direction or not, because everything is subject to renegotiation. It reminds me of a friend of mine years ago, got a master's degree in theology, and she's telling about her final project for this class, and the class was called Reimagining the Eucharist. And I'm always suspicious whenever anyone talks about reimagining, because you have what I call nominal transubstantiation, where you keep the name of the thing, but everything else changes. And so part of the final project for this class in reimagining the Eucharist was, how would you rearrange the sanctuary? Where would you put the altar and the ambo and the presider's chair? And where do you think is the best place to hide the tabernacle, etc., as if for all our own project, as if there was nothing definite that we had received. And this is what concerns me about this document, is that the perennial wisdom of the church, including its principles regarding the social teaching of the church, it's all up for grabs. We never really nail things down solidly. We're always talking about talking, and we're only one voice among many. And the question becomes, where is the authority of the church? When our Lord says, who hears you, hears me, where is that church? The church that confronted revolutions with truth and the call to conversion, the church that was made brilliantly, brightly clear in the writings of Pope Leo XIII. Where is that church now? Can it be found in the current encyclical? We'll deal with that in the next segment. I'm Jesuit Father Robert McTague, your host here every day of the Catholic Current. 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So these conversations get the attention they deserve. 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We can do it with you. We cannot do without you. Let's do this good work together. Back in just 2 minutes. Please do stay with us.

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5: 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Here we are, the third segment of a Friday. Let's talk about this. We're having a first look at Pope Leo's first encyclical. Supposedly it's about AI. I think it's about a lot of things. It's kind of a grab bag. It tries to do an account of the church's social teaching as a precursor to talking about artificial intelligence. I know Dr. Edward Fraser, whose work I admire very much, and his work on capital punishment is excellent. He's turned out to be a strong defender of the encyclical. I'm still critical of it, but I have to read Dr. Fraser's document more closely. So when I have a second look at this document, I'll let you know what I found. Here's what I find. What's the word I'm looking for? Perturbing, unsettling about this document. It doesn't quite ring true for me. It says a lot of things, and it says some true things. And it says we should know well what the Catholic Church's social teaching is. And that is certainly true. I don't think it does a really great job of doing that. It lends itself to misinterpretation. It can be clumsy. And there's a lot of distractions in there. These rather offhanded remarks about just war theory, about the papacy and slavery, women as minority status. It seems to be this grab bag of issues that you would imagine be near and dear to the hearts of those who go to some faculty seminar on social justice. But does it have a clear beginning, middle, and an end? Can you read through and say, I know where I've been, and I know what I need to do next? I don't think so. And then there's some unfortunate references as well. You know,

stroke. And then Nelson Mandela, was he really a champion of dialogue? Didn't he say, I would rather sit in prison than forswear political violence against my political enemies? Benazir Bhutto of Pakistan, we've got nobody else to refer to, and then some random reference to Gandalf. So the document doesn't have the gravitas or the vigor that I think a papal document requires. And we're left in this loop of constant discussion. A dear Jesuit friend of mine said, dialogue, that means we have to keep on talking until I agree with the liberal. And it seems to me that this is what we have set up here, that we've agreed to keep on talking about talking, but there's no clear teaching, there's no definition. I also think that we have to be really candid about who's going to be impressed by this. As you can imagine, someone in my position receives a lot of different documents, a lot of different oral traditions, and somebody anonymously sent me a document. I haven't been able to track down where it's from. I'm going to try to post it in the show notes with the help of Mr. Engineer, because it says some challenging things, but the essay is called Stars and Souls, Tech Oligarchs' Intergalactic Dreams versus a Vatican Bereft of Moral Authority. And the author says some really challenging things. The billionaires who are pulling the strings of the world these days, as far as we can tell, you know, we think of Jeff Bezos, Elon Musk, Bill Gates, and so on. The poobahs of Silicon Valley who are leading the charge for artificial intelligence. One of them, I forget the name, was asked, does God exist? And he said, well, not yet. Are these people really going to have, are they going to hit the pause button and have an examination of conscience because the church has produced a sloppy document? Because it is a sloppy document. This is not a rigorous document. If this was submitted to me as a senior thesis or a master's thesis, I wouldn't accept it. So these, you know, billionaires with their plans to go to Mars and transhumanism, et cetera, would they stop and listen even for a document that was rigorous and challenging, well written? I'm not sure. And one of the things that I found in this anonymous document, I really do want to try to track down who wrote it, is does the church have the moral authority to grab the attention of the Silicon Valley masters? I would phrase it another way and say, does it have the moral credibility? I mean, let's be clear. We haven't had a full, complete, honest reckoning of the Ted McCarrick legacy, and a lot of his proteges are in places of very significant influence within the church. And so the idea that we're going to throw our weight around and have the billionaires of Silicon Valley and the mandarins of the Chinese Communist Party stop what they're doing and sit and listen, I think what this author is saying is that's fanciful. It seems very unlikely. So I see this. Now, again, the document says true things. And I want to go through my friend Michael Bacalik's essay on what we owe to papal encyclicals. But as it's written, it's a jumble. It's a grab bag of some favorite issues. It says some not very compelling things about artificial intelligence,
but it seems to secure

in place this methodology of endless dialogue and accompaniment and negotiation, and there's not a lot of teaching going on. So if I make the bold claim, this is really not the document that we needed right now. It's not unreasonable to ask, all right, Father, well, what could that be? The document that we did need, what would that look like? Well, if we want to take as a frame of reference, this is a compendium of the church's social teaching. We could do that, but that needs to be rooted in a specifically Christian anthropology. And that Christian anthropology needs to be rooted in a Christology. So that means we have to go back to the Word made flesh. And if we start doing that and we recognize ourselves as creatures created ex nihilo by a creator who's intelligent and good and wise and provident, then a lot of popular pet projects, transhumanism, posthumanism, transgenderism, how to say this delicately, the celebration of conjugation is obviously contrary to nature, especially during the month of June, they'll become very, very dubious. And if we're going to talk about our ethics is rooted in our nature, which is rooted in the person and mission of Christ, eventually we'd have to start talking about Christ as King, Christ as reigning. And then we would have to talk about the church being mandated to be the teacher of all nations, bringing Christ to the world and the world to Christ. To use an oddly specific formulation, we would have to take up a phrase that will embarrass many contemporary churchmen, namely, we would have to talk about the social reign of Christ the King. We would have to start referring all of human efforts to Christ as he has revealed himself to the one church he founded. And to be merely a companion of humanity through history, and to be one dialogue partner among many, apologizing along the way and misquoting its own scriptures, that's not how you enhance credibility. You know, I've met a number of millionaires in my day. I've met a few billionaires too. They're busy people. They don't have time to mess around. And this document presents an uncertain voice that doesn't cohere. And so the people who most need to hear what the church has to say on these matters, we just don't have credibility with them. So I hope someone will say, oh gosh, you got a draft of the document. We're working on a final draft. It's going to be better. Trust me. I'm Jesuit Father Robert McTague, your host here every day of the Catholic Current. And you want to join us for the rest of the hour, because coming up next, Week in Readiness, you and me reviewing the headlines of the week in light of the upcoming Sunday scriptures. So we all prayed up for Sunday Mass. 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

0: In the name of the Father, and of the Son, and of the Holy Spirit. Amen. O Saint Joseph, whose protection is so great, so strong, so prompt before the throne of God, I place in thee all my interests and desires. O Saint Joseph, assist me by thy powerful intercession, and obtain for me all spiritual blessings through thy foster Son, Jesus Christ, our Lord. So that, having engaged here below thy heavenly power, I may offer thee my thanksgiving and homage. O Saint Joseph, I never weary contemplating thee and Jesus asleep in thine arms. I dare not approach while he reposes near thy heart. Press him in my name and kiss his fine head for me, and ask him to return the kiss when I draw my dying breath. Saint Joseph, patron of departing souls, pray for me. In the name of the Father, and of the Son, and of the Holy Spirit. Amen.
1: Unbelievers often reject religion because it sometimes causes conflict. They'll say, science will fly you to the moon, religion will fly you into buildings. Is this a rational basis for rejecting religion? The answer is no, and here's the reason. First, just because something causes conflict doesn't necessarily mean it's bad. For example, many wars have been fought over land. Does this mean we should do away with the right to private property? I don't think so. Second, the objection doesn't specify which religions cause war. It may belong to the essence of some religions to spread its message by the sword, and these we should reject, but it doesn't belong to all religions. So, to the question, should I reject religion because it causes conflict? The answer is no. I'm Carlo Broussard with the Ready Reason for Catholic Answers, Catholic.com.
2: In the name of the Father, and of the Son, and of the Holy Spirit. Amen. Let us pray. Grant, O Lord, that we may always fear and love your holy name, for you never fail to guide those whom you firmly establish in your love. Through Jesus Christ, thy Son, our Lord, who liveth and reigneth with thee in the unity of the Holy Spirit, God, world without end. Amen. In the name of the Father, and of the Son, and of the Holy Spirit. Amen.
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4: 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Here we are, the last segment of our Friday. You know what that means? Week in readiness, you and me reviewing the headlines of the week in light of the upcoming Sunday scriptures. So we all prayed up for a Sunday Mass. What are the stories we're following? Well, the response to Pope Leo's first encyclical is continuing to unfold. Cardinal McElroy, the Archdiocese of Washington, removed from his position as exorcist Monsignor Stephen Rossetti, because apparently Monsignor Rossetti said that UFO activity in aliens is really probably demonic activity, and apparently he shouldn't have said that. There is a new prefect for the Dicastery of Communications in Rome who was a news anchor at EWTN. I'll have some things to say about that in the future when we have more time. Looking at political news, Southern Poverty Law Center is hit with another grand jury indictment President Trump includes the Democrats of, quote, big cheating, unquote, with mail-in ballots in the California primary elections. House passes a resolution to end the war with Iran. SpaceX's IPO is set to be the biggest ever and could make Elon Musk a trillionaire. So the world is, you know, humming along, doing what it does. I don't know that anybody slammed on the brakes and says, wait a minute, let's stop everything and have a look at this new encyclical. Meanwhile, if you're following the Nova Sorta calendar of the Pauline rite, this Sunday is the Solemnity of the Most Holy Body and Blood of Christ, also known as the Solemnity of Corpus Christi. And we're looking at lectionary 167. And the readings are beautiful. And in particular, we have from the Gospel, John 6, where he says, you know, my body, my flesh is real food and my blood is real drink. It's not just a symbol. And I have published, in fact, I'm going to ask Mr. Engineer to look for it. Mr. Engineer, March 2023 issue of Homiletic and Pastoral Review, I have an article called What Many Priests No Longer Believe. And it's about the fact that many priests no longer believe that their people have the faith. And the reason that many priests no longer believe that the people have the faith is the way they behave at Mass. Now, I can go on and on about the way people dress and arriving late and leaving early and the irreverent way they receive Holy Communion, the banal music, the insipid prayer. I mean, there's plenty of blame to go around everywhere. So how do we fix it? Well, let's kind of do things simple. If you wouldn't behave that way at a crucifixion, don't behave that way at Mass. Let's start with that. Because the bold Catholic claim regarding the holy sacrifice of the Mass is that it makes present again, under the appearances of the elements of the Last Supper, it makes present again Christ's sacrifice on Calvary. That should be very sobering. Let me add something else. I've said this before, and some people find it controversial, inflammatory, or even incomprehensible. The holy sacrifice of the Mass is not a communion service. The purpose of Mass is not to distribute Holy Communion in a way that makes Holy Communion seem to be your liturgical proof of purchase or your liturgical participation trophy. It's to make present again the sacrifice of Christ on Calvary as the one and only act of worship fully acceptable to the Father. Because on our best day, and I don't know about you, I don't have a lot of best days. I know Mr. Engineer has more best days than I do. But on our best day, the best we can say to God Almighty is, imperfectly, I offer you my imperfect love. And God will say, gotta be honest, thanks very much. That's not good enough. Well, of course not, because he's infinitely holy. He's infinitely good. He's infinitely just. And we need to thank and praise and worship him because of his infinite generosity in calling us into existence out of the nothing. But then he also saved us from ourselves, from our wickedness, our rejection of him at a terrible cost to himself, namely the sacrifice of his only begotten son. And so if we want our worship to be acceptable to the Father, we have to kind of piggyback onto Christ's self-offering and say, me too, take my broken, messy life offered imperfectly and scoop it up in that perfect offering of Calvary so that our Heavenly Father, when he looks at me, see and loves in me what he sees and loves in his only begotten Son. That is the primary purpose of the Mass. And for those who are properly well-disposed in a state of grace, having observed the fast, having made one's Easter duty in the past year, and if you're married in a marriage recognized by the church, then one may rightly present oneself to receive Holy Communion. And if one presents oneself for Holy Communion and doesn't meet those criteria, not only do you receive no grace, you incur the penalty of sacrilege, which is why frequent sacramental confession is so important, and my brother priests need to preach on that more often. So, what's the moral of the story here? God Almighty loves us. He is just. He is merciful. And in his mercy, he offers to us, at a terrible cost to himself, the one form of worship that will do justice to his grandeur and his goodness. And that is to make present again the perfect act of worship and sacrifice, which is Christ's self-offering on Calvary. So understood, how could we tolerate arriving late, leaving early, and not giving our best? How could we tolerate ringing phones at Mass? How could we tolerate applause at Mass? It's been my privilege recently to offer Mass with the religious community. And here's what I say about them. They love our Lord so much that they want to worship him. I hope at least once you'll be able to attend a Mass like that. I'm Jesuit Father Robert McTague, your host every day of the Catholic Current. Join us on Monday for another round of the Catholic Current. Great topic, lively guest. That's how we roll here at the Catholic Current. Remember, our rallying cry of the Catholic Current is Christus Mundum, Mundus Christo, bringing Christ to the world and the world to Christ. We want Christ to be known and loved. We want him to be worshipped. We want Christ acknowledged as Christ the King. That's why we do what we do here at the Catholic Current and the Station of the Cross, because we are committed to being more than merely relevant. Through the intercession of Our Lady of Mount Carmel, may Mighty God bless you, Father, Son, and Holy Spirit. Go in peace, and please do pray for me, for I am a sinner.

0: everybody. Dr. A here. It was great to be with you during the Station of the Cross 2026 Spring On Air Appeal a few weeks ago. 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

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When will I come to the end of my pilgrimage?

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At the end of the sky is the rising of the sun. 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

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The vaults of heaven ring with your praise, O Lord. When I found your words, I devoured them. They became my joy and the happiness of my heart. Because I bore your name, O Lord God of hosts, sing.

Our Savior has made us a nation of priests to offer acceptable sacrifice to the Father. Let us call upon him in gratitude. Preserve us in your ministry, Lord. Christ, eternal priest, you conferred the holy priesthood on your people. Grant that we may offer spiritual sacrifices acceptable to the Father. Preserve us in your ministry, Lord. In your goodness, pour out on us the fruits of your Spirit, patience, kindness, and gentleness. Preserve us in your ministry, Lord. May we love you and possess you, for you are love. And may every action of our lives praise you. Preserve us in your ministry, Lord. May we seek those things which are beneficial to our brothers without counting the cost.

Hallowed be thy name, thy kingdom come, thy will be done on earth as it is in heaven. Give us this day our daily bread, and forgive us our trespasses, as we forgive those who trespass against us. And lead us not into temptation, but deliver us from evil. Almighty Father, you have brought us to the light of a new day. Keep us safe the whole day through from every sinful inclination. May all our thoughts, words, and actions aim at doing what is pleasing in your sight. We ask this through our Lord Jesus Christ, your Son, who lives and reigns with you and the Holy Spirit, God forever and ever. Amen. Dominus nos benedicat, et ab omni malo defendat, et ad vitam

0: Thank you for praying this office of the Liturgy of the Hours with us. 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
1: In the name of the Father, and of the Son, and of the Holy Spirit. Heavenly Father, teach us to be fools for Christ's sake. We ask this gift through the foolishness of the cross. In the name of the Father, and of the Son, and of the Holy Spirit. Amen. T.S. Eliot prophesied that the world would not end with a bang, but with a whimper. We will be played out. Bourdelou suggested that at the end of time, the earth would give a great yawn, and the devil would come out of his mouth. And another poet, Abramson, said, "Some men die by the sword, and others go down in flames. But most men perish inch by inch in play and little games." And then in a lighter mood, I think it was Kenneth Kaufman. "I think my soul is a tame old duck, dabbling around in barnyard muck, fat and lazy with useless wings. But sometimes when the north wind sings and the wild ones hurtle overhead, it remembers something lost and dead and cocks a wary, bewildered eye and makes a feeble attempt to fly. It's fairly content with the state it's in, but it isn't the duck it might have been." Some Boy Scouts were playing first aid, and tags would be put on each of them, wounded in the arm and foot hurt and so forth, waiting for the first aid group to come. One of the boys had a tag on him, "Serious bleeding." He waited for a long period of time, and then he added to the tag, "Bled to death, gone home." So we are face to face with taking life in America rather easily. And we have to do something about it. Remember our blessed Lord in the story of the fig tree. We recall it here in Luke, the 13th chapter. "Man had a fig tree growing in the vineyard, and he came looking for fruit on it, but found none. And so he said to the vine dresser, 'Look here. For the last 3 years, I've come looking for fruit on this fig tree without finding any. Cut it down. Why should it go on using up the soil? Why encumbereth it the ground?'" Why is energy declining? There are two theories about energy. One is that we have just a certain amount of it. Like money in the bank. And when it's spent, we're exhausted. The other theory is that there's a blockage of the energy. And energy itself can be renewed. As a matter of fact, we never get the second wind until we've used up the first. We never enjoy the swim until after the shock of the first cold plunge. And hypnotists have proven that if it is suggested to a man that he is strong, he can lift a weight 60% higher than normal. If it is suggested to him by hypnotism that he's weak, he can only lift 40% less. I think the secret of all energy is that as sanctity declines, energy declines. When the love of Christ begins to peter out, then we lose energy. Now we've suggested the remedy of wasting some time, and that's going to be our appeal. Waste some time for Christ's sake. And here are three examples in the scripture about wasting time. First, the woman who came into Simon's house. She broke the vessel. No calculated less or more. Just the sheer ecstasy of giving. Not holding back. And that was the kind of foolishness that was praised by the Lord. And another instance, quite remarkable, is from the Old Testament. David had gone back to his own native town of Bethlehem. And I suppose, like every man who returns to his early home, there's a nostalgia for tastes and smells and scenes. And that was not unusual for David. What he yearned for was waters from the well of Bethlehem. And as the Holy Spirit tells the story in 1 Chronicles, chapter 11, verse 13, I hope. Yes. One day, David was in the stronghold, and a Philistine garrison held Bethlehem. A longing came over David, and he exclaimed, "If only I could have a drink of water from the well by the gate of Bethlehem." And at this, three strong men made their way through the Philistine lines, drew water from the well by the gate of Bethlehem, and brought it to David. Now, what did David do with it? David refused to drink it. He poured it out to the Lord and said, "God forbid that I should do such a thing. Can I drink the blood of these men? They have brought it at the risk of their lives." If David had drunk of that water, the Holy Scripture would not be telling the story. It was something that was too precious to keep for himself. When we keep certain things for ourselves, they spoil. We keep flesh too much for ourselves and it turns into lust. Keep money too much for ourselves and it turns into avarice. Keep learning too much for ourselves and it turns into conceit. Keep time too much for ourselves and we waste our lives. I wonder if at the end of days, the slow process of just wasting away is not due to the way we live during life. Have we been sufficiently wasteful of the gifts that God has given to us, whatever they happen to be, and particularly time? Just think of how much time a priest wastes in the course of a day. Over a daily newspaper, when the only things you can be absolutely sure are true are the sporting page and the Wall Street quotations. If, for example, the Redskins beat the Rams, you don't say, "Oh, this is a Republican paper. I'll go out and see what a Democratic paper has to say." But the time that's wasted too on useless reading. We say, "Well, I don't have time for an hour." Actually, we do not have time for anything else. And when this hour is wasted before the Lord, then it'll be remembered like the water from the well of Bethlehem.

0: joyful mysteries of the Holy Rosary with Mother Angelica and the nuns of Our Lady of the Angels Monastery.
1: In the name of the Father, and of the Son, and of the Holy Spirit.
2: Amen.
1: I believe in God, the Father Almighty, creator of heaven and earth, and in Jesus Christ, his only Son, our Lord, who was conceived by the Holy Spirit, born of the Virgin Mary, suffered under Pontius Pilate, was crucified, died, and was buried. He descended into hell. The third day he rose again from the dead. He ascended into heaven and sits at the right hand of God, the Father Almighty, from whence he shall come to judge the living.

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Blessed art thou among women, and blessed is the fruit of thy womb, Jesus.

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1: As

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1: 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At a moment when you had every right to rest in the jubilant news that you would be the mother of the Messiah, you left the place of your exaltation.
0: Our Father, who art in heaven, hallowed be thy name, thy kingdom come, thy will be done on earth as it is in heaven.

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Grace, the Lord is with thee. Blessed art thou amongst women, and blessed is

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Full of grace, the Lord is with thee. Blessed art thou amongst women,

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Father, and to the Son, and to the Holy Spirit.

0: the Nativity.
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0: Our Father, who art in heaven, hallowed be thy name, thy kingdom come, thy will be done on earth as it is in heaven.
2: Yeah.

0: full of grace, the Lord is with thee. Blessed art thou among women, and blessed is the fruit of thy womb, Jesus. Hail Mary, full of grace, the Lord is with thee. Blessed art thou among women, and blessed is the fruit of thy womb, Jesus.
1: Holy Mary, Mother of God, pray for us sinners now and at the hour of our death. Amen.
0: Hail Mary, full of grace, the Lord is with thee. Blessed art thou among women, and blessed is the fruit of thy womb, Jesus.
1: Holy Mary, Mother of God, pray for us sinners now and at the hour of our death. Amen.
0: Hail Mary, full of grace, the Lord is with thee. Blessed art thou among women, and blessed is the fruit of thy womb, Jesus. Full of grace, the Lord is with thee. Blessed art thou amongst women, and blessed is the fruit of thy womb.

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0: joyful mystery, the presentation.
1: Kind mother, did another Magnificat rise to your lips as you walked up the temple steps to present Jesus to the Father? What must have been your joy as you gave Jesus to Simeon?
0: Our Father, who art in heaven, hallowed be thy name. Thy kingdom come, thy will be done, on earth as it is in heaven.

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Hail Mary, full of grace, the Lord is with thee. Blessed art thou among women, and blessed is the fruit of thy womb, Jesus. Hail Mary, full of grace, the Lord is with thee. Blessed art thou among women, and blessed is the fruit of thy womb, Jesus.

0: 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Jesus.
1: Forgive us our sins, save us from fires in hell, and lead all souls to heaven, especially those who most need thy mercy.
0: The fifth joyful mystery, the finding of Jesus in the temple.
2: Kind Mother, we cannot conceive the agony of your pure heart as you looked for your child for 3 days.
0: Our Father, who art in heaven, hallowed be thy name. Thy kingdom come, thy will be done, on earth as it is in heaven.
1: Give us this day

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1: Amen.

0: the Lord is with thee. 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Full of grace, the Lord is with thee. Blessed art thou among women, and blessed is the fruit of thy womb, Jesus.
1: Holy Mary, Mother of God, pray for us sinners now and at the hour of our death. Amen.
0: Hail Mary, full of grace, the Lord is with thee. Blessed art thou amongst women, and blessed is the fruit of thy womb.

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1: As it was in the beginning, is now, and ever shall be, forever and ever.
0: Oh, my Jesus.
1: Forgive

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0: In the name of the Father, and the Son, and the Holy Spirit.
2: Please join us in praying the morning offering. In the name of the Father, and of the Son, and of the Holy Spirit. Amen. O Jesus, through the Immaculate Heart of Mary, I offer you my prayers, works, joys, and sufferings of this day. For all the intentions of your Sacred Heart, in union with the Holy Sacrifice of the Mass throughout the world, in reparation for my sins, for the intentions of all my relatives and friends, and in particular for the intentions of the Holy Father this month. In the name of the Father, and of the Son, and of the Holy Spirit. Amen. 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
0: The angel of the Lord declared unto Mary, Hail Mary, full of grace, the Lord is with thee. Blessed art thou among women, and blessed is the fruit of thy womb, Jesus. Behold the handmaid of the Lord. Hail Mary, full of grace, the Lord is with thee. Blessed art thou among women, and blessed is the fruit of thy womb, Jesus. And the Word was made flesh. Hail Mary, full of grace, the Lord is with thee. Blessed art thou among women, and blessed is the fruit of thy womb, Jesus. Pray for us, Holy Mother of God. Let us pray.

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1: Our first sermon for today is entitled Blessed Isabella of France.
2: June 8th, Blessed Isabella of France, Virgin Second Order. Isabella was the sister of King St. Louis. Her mother, the saintly Queen Blanche, bore this child special affection because, after the death of her husband, Isabella was the only daughter still living. Isabella was endowed with remarkable gifts, and special attention was paid to educate her in the requirements of her high position. She knew Latin perfectly and could read the writings of the fathers of the church in that language. She was, however, no less capable in accomplishments that are peculiarly feminine. With consummate artistry, she embroidered vestments for divine services and took great pleasure in working for the poor and the sick. The princess loved and honored her saintly brother Louis, who was her senior by 10 years and had then been king for many a year. But her love for God was still greater. One day she was knitting a new-fashioned nightcap. The king asked her to give it to him when finished. "No," she said, "this is the first of its kind, and I must make it for my Savior, Jesus Christ." Accordingly, she gave it to a poor, sick person, and then made another for the king. Her life in the royal palace was as retired as that of a nun in her convent. Hardly ever did she speak at mealtime. The choicest food she sent to the sick, and she ate so little, even of the ordinary food, that it was remarkable how she could live. She fasted 3 days every week. All the court considered the princess a saint. One of the court ladies who wrote of her life says, quote, "We beheld in her a mirror of innocence and at the same time an admirable model of penance, a lily of purity, a fragrant rose of patience and self-renunciation, an endless fountain of goodness and mercy," end quote. Isabella's only desire was to belong entirely to God, and so she took the vow of perpetual virginity. However, Emperor Frederick II sought her consent for marriage with his eldest son, Conrad. Her mother, her brother, the king, and even Pope Innocent IV would have liked to see the marriage take place for the good of the state and the church. But Isabella wrote the Holy Father a letter in which she expressed such a high regard for consecrated virginity and so strong a desire to persevere in it that the Pope praised her highly and encouraged her in her noble sentiments. When her mother died, Isabella wished to withdraw from the court in order to consecrate herself entirely to God in a convent. With the king's assistance, she built a convent for the poor Clares at Longchamp near Paris. And then, with several ladies of the court, she obtained an admission. At the request of the Holy Father, the strict rule of St. Clare was mitigated for this community by St. Bonaventure, who was Minister General of the Franciscan Order at that time. And the modified rule was confirmed anew by Pope Urban IV. At Isabella's request, the convent was named for the humility of our Blessed Lady. She lived there 9 years and desired nothing more than to be a humble subject, although she surpassed everyone in sanctity. At her death in 1270, angels were heard singing. Several miracles occurred also after her death, and so Pope Leo X beatified her. On consecrating one's virginity to God. Blessed Isabella wrote to the Pope to say that she considered it greater happiness to be the least among the consecrated virgins than the first queen of the world. And she was right. All the glamour of the world, as well as all worldly rank, must make way for the dignity and beauty of consecrated virginal souls. They shall be as the angels of God in heaven. Matthew 22:30. Saint Chrysostom is of the opinion that in a certain sense, chaste souls surpass even the angels, for the angels are not subject to sensual desires because they are not made of flesh and blood, whereas virgins keep sensuality in check by their virtue. Hence, he says that virginity is as far above the married state as heaven is above the earth. The Holy Ghost assures us, no price is worthy of a continent soul. Ecclesiasticus 26:20. Do Christians regard virginity with this esteem? Consider what happiness consecrated virginity brings to the soul which preserves it intact. If, as the Apostle requires, a virgin is dead to the world, though living in it, and if she thinks on the things of the Lord, that she may be holy both in body and in spirit, 1 Corinthians 7:34, she will win the special favor of the bridegroom, who feeds among the lilies. He calls her his beloved, and she too can say, my beloved to me, and I to him. Song of Songs 2:16. This inward consolation outweighs 1,000-fold all the sensual pleasures that a person relinquishes. Even death cannot disturb a virgin soul in its pure and holy joy, but rather it conducts the soul to the enjoyment of that peculiar happiness which is shared only by those who will sing a new canticle that no man can sing, and who follow the Lamb whithersoever he goes. Revelation 14:34. What a great grace to be called by God to the vow of perpetual chastity. Consider the obligations imposed by consecrated virginity. The world and its pleasures must be shut out forever from such a soul, and she must adorn herself with holy virtues in order to be agreeable to the beloved of her heart. My sister, my spouse, is a garden enclosed, a fountain sealed up. Song of Songs 4:12. Even at the royal court, Isabella was an enclosed garden by her retired, mortified, and humble life. There the lily of untarnished purity budded forth. There the rose of self-denial and patience bloomed. The holy fountain of loving mercy bubbled forth. Oh, would that we belonged entirely to God as she did. Prayer of the Church. O God, who didst teach Blessed Isabella, thy holy virgin, to prefer mortification and humility on the way of the cross to royal pleasure and worldly honor, grant us through her merits and intercession to overcome the allurements of this world and to find our joy in embracing thy cross, who livest and reignest forever and ever. Amen. Blessed Isabella of France, pray for us.
1: We hope you enjoyed that sermon entitled, Blessed Isabella of France. Our next sermon is entitled, Tobiah, Jesus, Sarah, and the Church.
3: Praise be Jesus and Mary. Today's first reading says a little about Tobiah's journey and mostly focuses on his marriage to Sarah. and leaves out a few points that are important to the story. It would have been too long to read everything, but I can summarize. Leaving Nineveh, Tobiah and Raphael apparently walked south along the ancient highway that follows the Tigris River, because the first night they camped by it. Tobiah went down to the river to wash his feet, which were probably dirty from the road. And he was surprised that by a large fish that tried to eat his foot. Raphael told him to grab the fish, and he did, pulling it out of the river. And then Raphael got him to save the gall, the heart, and the liver of the fish, which he said would prove useful for healing. He explained that the heart and liver could be burned to drive away a demon, while the gall would cure blindness caused by white scales, or as the lectionary says, cataracts. So when this alarming event had been faced with courage and strength by Tobiah, it proved to be the providential key to success in his whole journey. They continued on their way, and it probably took them the better part of a month to reach Ecbatana. There they stayed with Raguel, and Raphael got Tobiah to marry Sarah. Since your husbands had died without having children, the law of Moses required the closest kinsman to marry the widow and have children for them. And so Tobiah is fulfilling a specific religious duty by marrying her, besides the general commandment to mankind to be fertile and multiply. This duty is a strong motive for him, but Raphael also told him that the girl is wise, courageous, and very beautiful. The angel also reminded him that his father had ordered him to marry a woman from his own ancestral family. And Raguel would love to see his daughter happily married, but he'd be remiss if he didn't warn Tobiah about what happened to the seven men who preceded him. But Raphael, who is going by Azariah, has already told Tobiah how to get rid of the demon. First, he must put the heart and liver on a brazier for incense. The smoke will drive the demon away. Then he must pray with Sarah before he consummates the marriage. This is what is probably to keep the demon from being able to come back. Demons get power to hurt us from our sins. By ensuring through prayer that their intentions are pure, Tobiah and Sarah give the demon no way to get back into their life. Some interpreters think the demon was able to kill Sarah's former husband because their intentions were lustful rather than pure. The first night, all they do is pray and go to sleep. According to the Vulgate, they abstain from consummating the marriage for the first three nights. Raguel, meanwhile, fears the worst. He's seen it all before. And so when the couple is finally alone in the bedroom, he has his servants dig a grave. If Tobiah dies, he'll bury him during the night so that word of the eighth dead husband won't get out. Later, he sends a maid to check on them, and when she reports that the couple is sleeping peacefully, he praises God and has the grave filled in before morning, before Tobiah sees it. The next day, Raguel begins a celebration that will last a fortnight. He wants the usual marriage celebration would last a week, but Raguel wants to double it it's finally after seven dead husbands, Sarah is happy. Finally, his daughter is happily married. Now, because Tobiah can't continue the journey during this period, he sends Raphael to pick up the money and bring it back. He's afraid that his father and mother in Nineveh will worry that something has happened to him if the trip takes too long. And in fact, his mother really does worry that her son hasn't come back because he's dead. When Raphael returns with the money, they depart with Sarah and half her inheritance. They'll get the other half when her parents die. Tomorrow we'll hear about their arrival in Nineveh, but now let's consider some of the spiritual meaning of these events. St. Bede explains that the fish that wanted to devour Tobiah represents the ancient devourer of the human race, that is, the devil. When the latter desired the death of humanity in our Redeemer, he was caught by the power of the divinity. The Lord gutted the fish when he exposed more extensively to his saints the devil's wickedness and tore from their flesh, as it were, the secrets of his snares. And the Lord, as he is about to receive the church from the Gentiles as his bride, bids it at first betrothal in the person of each individual believer to renounce Satan and all his works and all his pomps, and then confess its faith in the Holy Trinity for the remission of sins, which is the significance of burning up with live coals the innermost entrails of the fish. So the, as in other cases, entrails have power not so much in themselves, but for what they represent, for what they prefigure. As I said yesterday, Tobiah prefigures Christ, particularly as man and bridegroom of the church. St. Bede explains the significance of two other persons. Raguel stands for the people of the Gentiles, whom the Lord deigned to visit through his preachers in order to take himself a bride from their stock, that is, to make of the Gentiles a church for himself. Also, Sarah's name befits the church because of Sarah, the patriarch Abraham's wife, who bore Isaac, the son of the promise, that is, the free people of the church. So Sarah's son Sarah's son represents the elect. When Raphael was assuring the Tobiah that he could safely marry Sarah, he said to him, "Do not be afraid, for she was set apart for you before the world existed. You will save her, and she will go with you." All of this speaks of the church. St. Paul writes to Timothy that God saved us and called us to a holy calling, not because of our own works, but because of his own purpose and grace, which he gave us in Christ Jesus before the ages began. And he also tells the Ephesians that God chose us in Christ before the foundation of the world. And as Sarah went with Tobiah, so we will go with him, that where he is, we may also be. Praise be Jesus and Mary.
1: We hope you enjoyed that sermon entitled Tobiah, Jesus, Sarah, and the Church. Our next sermon is entitled Fidelity to Doctrine on Marriage and God's Covenant with Man.
4: My dear brothers and sisters in Christ, today we have a fortuitous combination of these two readings, one from the Old Testament, from the book of Tobit, the other from the Gospel according to St. Mark, in which a theme suggests itself very relevant to our day and age. That is the theme of fidelity to the doctrine on marriage and the family in an age of infidelity. The Book of Tobit, according to the notes, scholarly notes on this book, given in a very, I find, very helpful and insightful edition of the Bible called the Didache Bible. It's a teaching Bible that includes many notes on the history, on as well as what the Catechism of the Catholic Church teaches. In this introduction to the Book of Tobit, it says that the author of this book wrote it in the second century before Christ for the people of his own time as an example for them to follow as they struggled with the tensions of living a faithful Jewish life in the midst of a non-Jewish civilization. And I found that interesting because it seems very comparable to the situation of Christians today, struggling to be faithful to live a faithful Christian, a faithful Catholic life in the midst of a non-Christian civilization. And this story of Tobit includes the beautiful episode we heard today of the marriage of Tobiah and Sarah, a marriage that at the outset faced certain struggles, or at least perhaps dim prospects, based on the fact that Sarah had been engaged and married 7 times before, only to have her husband in each case die on their wedding day because of the demon that plagued her. And yet Tobiah takes her as his wife and prays with her. And that prayer then becomes the foundation of their hope and makes their marriage successful, because God hears their prayer. And his words then are also very appropriate to our consideration of marriage today, the true doctrine on marriage. The translation we heard in today's Mass, which comes from another translation than the Didache, it's the New American Bible Revised Edition. The translation goes like this: "Now, Lord, you know that I take this wife of mine not because of lust, but for a noble purpose. Call down your mercy on me and on her, and allow us to live together to a happy old age." The Didache Bible that I was looking at gives a slightly different translation. In essence, it's the same, but the words can help us understand from a slightly different angle. Still, it's translated this: "Now, not with lust, but with fidelity, I take this kinswoman as my wife." So, what is this noble purpose and this fidelity to which he refers? It is God's plan for man and woman to be united in holy matrimony for the purpose, according to his love and wisdom, for the love of the spouses and for procreation and for stability of a loving and committed relationship, exclusive, lifelong, and fertile. Just to incorporate the other readings we heard, the responsorial psalm also gives a beautiful image of the family and marriage. The response was, "Blessed are those who fear the Lord, those who follow his ways and honor his commandments." And then there was this reference to one of the blessings being a fecund, fertile, and happy family life. "Your wife shall be like a fruitful vine in the recesses of your home, your children like olive plants around your table." And this is a beautiful image of God's order for human life, his plan for a natural and blessed family. We know from the book of Genesis that God made us in his image, male and female. And he made us then this way to be united in love for procreation and for the education of new generations. But it isn't simply to set in motion a biological process that should continue to fill the earth with people, and that's it. No, there's much more to it. If it was simply to multiply and carry on physical life, we know that's not the case, because that's what Israel was doing when it went astray after God had rescued them from Egypt. Moses went up on the mountain, and before he could come down in 40 days, they had already established the golden calf and were reveling, dancing, singing, drinking, carousing, and they'd completely forgotten their purpose. And that's when Moses broke the tablets in anger. But God's plan for human life is also revealed then today in a particular way, in a very synthetic and powerful way, in our Lord's teaching of the greatest commandments, to love God with all our being above everything else and totally committed to Him, and then to love our neighbor as ourself. And that teaching, then, our Lord combinates almost with the statement that you are not far from the kingdom of God. If we understand this, and if we're faithful to this truth, that our greatest commandment is to love God with all our heart and all our soul and our being, and our neighbor as ourself, that's tantamount then to the realization of God's eternal purpose for mankind, to populate His kingdom. With regard to marriage and the true doctrine on marriage, there are a couple of very dramatic statements from recent history involving Pope John Paul II, now declared saint, as well as Sister Lucia, the Fatima seer. Before he was elected pope, Cardinal Wotilia made a statement regarding our times. He said, "We are now standing in the face of the greatest historical confrontation humanity has ever experienced. I do not think that the wide circle of the American society or the whole wide circle of the Christian community realize this fully. We are now facing the final confrontation between the church and the anti-church, between the gospel and the anti-gospel, between Christ and the antichrist. The confrontation lies within the plans of divine providence. It is therefore in God's plan, and it must be a trial which the church must take up and face courageously." As I mentioned, the book of Tobit was written for the Jewish people struggling to be faithful to their covenant with God in the midst of a civilization that was unfaithful. And the church today, as always, but in a particular way today, finds itself in this same situation of struggle. And the attack on Christian faith is, we could say, total. Pope John Paul II called it the final confrontation between the church and the anti-church. And in a particular way, the doctrine on marriage and the family lies at the very core of that confrontation and is a signal point of conflict. And Sister Lucia, to whom the Blessed Virgin Mary appeared along with, also witnessed by Saint Jacinta and Saint Francisco, just canonized this last May 13th, Sister Lucia wrote in a letter to Cardinal Caffara that the final battle between the Lord and the kingdom of Satan will be about marriage and the family. Cardinal Caffara is one of the four cardinals that have requested clarification on the document Amoris Laetitiae, which has led to division within the church on how marriage is to be understood as a covenant that is not only between a man and a woman, but between that family and God, between the church and God. And we see this division then over the interpretation of the true Catholic doctrine on marriage. And it's interesting to note that those who want to pursue a liberal interpretation, which would say that divorce and remarriage is compatible with the covenant, compatible with communion, are the same ones who reject Pope St. John Paul II's teaching on the family, given in Familius Consortio. So, brothers and sisters, the challenge is before us to remain faithful in an unfaithful generation, in a world that has aligned itself with the Antichrist. And the church has to stand true to the teaching given to us by our Lord Jesus Christ and love God then above all things, to make no compromises in our own hearts, and to love our neighbor as ourself in that spirit of covenant and fidelity. And if we do this, then we are participating with God in his plan, not only for our own life and for our age, but his eternal plan to populate the kingdom of God. And this is the greatest of all commandments. Let us pray in the spirit of Tobias and Sarah to be blessed, to be faithful. And we can be assured that God, who sent his mother at Fatima to give us a message of hope in the midst of danger, we can be sure that he will give us his help and keep us in his most sacred heart. Praise be Jesus and Mary.
1: We hope you enjoyed that sermon entitled Fidelity to Doctrine on Marriage and God's Covenant with Man. Our next sermon is entitled Obeying the Law of God.
5: In today's gospel, our Lord reminds us of the importance of striving to obey the commandments, and that though we live in a world which does not believe in sin, does not believe in the need to obey the laws of God, our Lord reminds us, on the contrary, that it is our call and duty to obey the laws of God and his commandments. And sadly, so many are influenced by so many things, even Catholics, to not observe faithfully the teachings of Christ in his church. But our Lord says very clearly, whoever breaks one of the least of these commandments and teaches others to do so will be called least in the kingdom of heaven. And in this we can see a

0: venial sin, because in the eyes of God, after mortal sin, the greatest evil in the world is venial sin. And sometimes we may take lightly venial sins and not try to root them out, whereas God wants us to even root these out so that we may be perfected in our love for Him. That even in venial sin, we are turning away from God, though it is not to the extent that God leaves the soul and it offends God gravely, but still it is a turning away, a partial turning away from God. And so our Lord gives reference to that, to the least of the commandments, being venial sin being a lesser sin than mortal sin, but nonetheless, it's still turning away from God. And as I mentioned, we have many remedies by which to root out venial sins from our life. Of course, the sacrament of confession, the Eucharist, which strengthens our soul, strengthens our heart, strengthens our mind, and the necessity of prayer, especially to Our Lady, asking her to help us with the graces she gives us to overcome those things that we struggle with. We know that even the saints struggled with different vices and different sins, and they also were able to overcome these things through prayer. It was Saint Francis de Sales. He struggled with anger, and he had a very hot temper, and he made a resolution that he was not going to get angry anymore and break and control his temper. And he was with some friends one day at a table sitting, and he could feel the heat of anger starting to rise in his neck and in his heart, and he, the only thing he could think of to do, because he made this resolution, was there was a glass on the table, and reached for the glass and held the glass, and he squeezed it so hard that the glass burst. And he said after that, he was able to always control his anger. I don't encourage trying to do that for struggling with anger, but just to show that even the saints had struggles, and they made resolutions to root them out. It's very much like an athlete. An athlete wants to be perfected in his sport, in his area. He trains hard, he practices to be perfected in his sport. And it's the same way in sanctity, that we're training with practicing virtue through all the things that God gives us to strengthen our soul to be heroic and loving and serving God. Today we offer a votive mass in honor of Saint Joseph. And Saint Joseph has a very special title, the terror of demons. The demons fear Saint Joseph. No other saint has that title, the terror of demons. And when we're tempted to do anything, we can always call upon Saint Joseph and ask his protection. Saint Joseph, protect me. Help me to turn away from doing this, what I'm being tempted to. And we will find that Saint Joseph will not delay in assisting us, and we'll find very quickly peace of heart and mind return to our soul. Peace return to our heart and mind. Let us ask Saint Joseph, the terror of demons, to help us to see that that even the slightest venial sin is turning away from God. Let us ask Saint Joseph to help us to keep our hearts always directed towards Christ, and to loving Him and serving Him, and whenever tempted, to assist us that we may reject those things from the enemy to be true to Christ. In the name of the Father, and the Son, and the Holy Spirit.
1: We hope you enjoyed that sermon entitled, Obeying the Law of God. Our next sermon is entitled, Cultivate Good Soil.
2: We continue to reflect on heaven and the coming of the Holy Spirit. And when we think of the Holy Spirit as the images of water, of rain coming upon the earth in the form of graces and gifts of the Holy Spirit to the world, to our hearts. And of course, it's up to us to gather in the graces, gather in that water, that dew from on high.

0: try to gather it in, which means we need to gather it in. We need to take the effort to put out of the buckets and gather in the water buckets of our soul and the sponges, maybe, and to have that, to soak it all in and to gather it in and to use it to make the plant of our soul to grow, to bear fruit, and which means to gather it in with humility, with love for God, with openness and docility to the Holy Spirit, so that the Holy Spirit can act in our hearts. And we can cooperate with his action and Our Lady working in our heart in tandem with the Holy Spirit. But we need to have that good soil that we keep turning up and loosening and cultivating and pruning keep taking the weeds out with the active effort. We have to have that good soil of humility and contrition for our sins and love for God and strong faith and continual petition to God, lifting up our heart and mind to God. This is the good soil that we need to have to gather in to benefit from the coming of the Holy Spirit, which is in the world now, of course, and which we perhaps we'll get an effusion, abundance of gifts this Sunday if we are prepared. And we do open up our hearts and let the Holy Spirit to come in and then to act on the Holy Spirit through our own efforts to grow in virtue. But you know, with that good soil, we need Our Lady with us. She's like the minerals, those minerals in the soil that make things grow and grow easily. She makes things grow easily, and we need to have her there. We need her acting in our soul, in our heart, because that's what she does. That's her role. She's a mother, an acting mother, not somebody standing on the sidelines rooting us on and, you know, making intercession for us. She's that, but she actually comes into our soul and operates there and works in our soul and sanctifies us with the Holy Spirit. She, the spouse of the Holy Spirit. So we have to have her there. We have to welcome her in. We have to consecrate ourselves to her. We have to give ourselves to her and turn to her at every moment, all the time. And she will work in our soul and she will prepare us for the Holy Spirit. If she is there, the Holy Spirit will come in abundance. So we do have to have that good soil, and let us in these 10 days before Pentecost, you know, turn up that soil, loosen it up, and put humility and contrition and sorrow for our sins and strong faith that we build up and strengthen through continual prayer and openness, and make acts of love, many acts of love, and then we can trust that the Holy Spirit will come into our hearts and fill us and strengthen us and make many fruits grow there to make a flower garden for our Lord, and let us continue to do that. Because the Holy Spirit continues to come, not just at Pentecost, but throughout the year, throughout the end of the world, and will always make us grow if we are docile to His Spirit all the time.
1: We hope you enjoyed that sermon entitled "Cultivate Good Soil." Our final sermon for today is entitled "I Lift Up My Eyes to the Mountains."
2: Grace be Jesus and Mary.
3: Now and forever.
2: Responsorial Psalm, Psalm 121, is actually a very beautiful psalm which we heard today. The psalmist begins by saying, "I lift up my eyes to the mountains. From where shall come my help? My help comes from the Lord, who made heaven and earth, he says in verses 1 and 2. The church fathers, in reading these words, have said that the mountains represent the kingdoms and the mighty ones of the world who attempt to block the way of the church. So we lift up our eyes, we see all of those who oppose the Lord, and we cry out to the Lord for help. Other church fathers, like St. Bede, say that the mountains represent the saints, those giants of sanctity and holiness to whom we turn for help, and also for looking at their wisdom, looking at asking them for wisdom, looking at their example as well. Others, more accurately, have said that the mountains represent the holy city. They represent Jerusalem. As the mountains are round about Jerusalem, so the Lord is round about his people from this time forth and evermore, says the psalmist in Psalm 125, verse 2. And Zechariah chapter 8, verse 3, in there the Lord says, Jerusalem shall be called the faithful city and the mountain of the Lord of hosts, the holy mountain. So this psalm, Psalm 121, was actually a song for a march of the caravans of the pilgrims that went to Jerusalem. As they lifted up their eyes from the plains of Babylon, they would see the mountain ranges which surrounded their native land, their home Jerusalem, and they would begin to rejoice. The psalmist lifts up his eyes to the holy city, to Jerusalem on the mountain, and he says confidently, my help comes from the Lord who made heaven and earth. Interestingly, what do we see in today's gospel today? Well, we hear this, quote, when Jesus saw the crowds, he went, where did he go? He went up the mountain, says St. Matthew, and he sat down and his disciples came to him and he began to teach them, Matthew 5, verses 1 through 2. So in the gospel, we have the Lord who made heaven and earth himself sitting on a mountain and teaching his disciples, teaching all those who come to him. When the psalmist says that he lifts up his eyes to the mountains, if you want to understand that in a spiritual sense, his eyes refer to the eyes of his soul or to the eyes of his mind. We can even say refer to his thoughts. In that same Sermon on the Mount of Jesus, Jesus will say at one point, he'll say, the eye of the lamp is the body. If your eye is sound, your whole body will be full of light. But if your eye is not sound, your whole body will be full of darkness. Matthew 6, 22 through 23. The eye that Jesus talks about there is the eye of the mind. It's our understanding, says St. John Chrysostom, or we can say again, our thoughts. So lifting up our eyes to the mountains means lifting up our minds, lifting up our thoughts to the Lord. Very beautifully, Psalm 123, just a couple of psalms after the one that we did in the responsorial psalm, it says this. It opens by saying, to you I lift up my eyes, O Lord, you who are enthroned in the heavens. Behold, as the eyes of servants look to the hand of their master, as the eyes of a maid to the hand of her mistress, so our eyes look to the Lord our God till he show us his mercy. Psalm 125, verses 1 through 2. So the question comes for us, well, how often each day do I lift up my eyes? Do I lift up my mind? Do I lift up my thoughts to the Lord? How often do I raise my thoughts to him? On the other hand, how often are my thoughts just focused on all the things of the earth? They're just focused on the things down here. Well, St. Therese, when she was writing her autobiography, she said that as far as she could remember, she probably didn't go more than 3 minutes without thinking about God in her life. You know, at least every few minutes, her thoughts would go up to the Lord. The Lord was constantly on her mind and on her heart. And the Mass that we're going to celebrate at the second part of the Mass here, right at the beginning of the canon, or right at the beginning of the Eucharistic prayer, the priest, what does he say? He says, sursum corda, which means lift up your hearts, and we all respond. We lift them up to the Lord. And then what happens? You know, the priest through the words of consecration, he calls down the Lord Jesus upon the altar, and then he raises the Lord up in the air for a moment for everyone to adore him. You know, even in that gesture, even in the raising of the sacred host after the consecration, it's a very poetic gesture. It's as if the priests raised arms. They're like the slopes of the sides of the mountain, and at the top of the mountain in his hands is once again God himself, Jesus Christ himself. So even in the sacrifice of the Mass, we are once again present with Jesus on the mountain with our eyes and our hearts, hopefully, fixed on him. One last thing regarding our eyes. We even heard this in the gospel today, too. The Lord wants us to look on other people, to look on others with eyes of mercy, not eyes of condemnation. For those who are devout, one of the biggest temptations that the devil snares them in nowadays or snares them with is to look on others with eyes of condemnation. Condemnation towards sinners, condemnation towards others in the church, even condemnation towards the hierarchy in some instances. The Lord wants us, again, to look on others with eyes of mercy, not with eyes of judgment or condemnation. It's not always easy to do that. Some people, even some church leaders, seem to give us a lot of material to work with as far as being judgmental and critical towards them. So it's not always easy to look on others with eyes of mercy, but it is supernatural, and it is what we're called to do. You know, St. James says in his New Testament letter, he says, judgment will be without mercy to anyone who has shown no mercy, for mercy triumphs over judgment, says James in James 2, verse 13. And we even heard Jesus say in the gospel, blessed are the merciful, for they shall receive mercy. So God has looked on you with eyes of mercy, not with eyes of condemnation. He wants you to take his mercy to heart, and then he wants you to repay him the favor. Now, how do we repay Jesus the favor of his mercy? Very simply, by having mercy towards others. That's how we do it. Whatever you did to the least of these, you did to me, says Jesus in Matthew 25, verse 40. So if we struggle with being merciful, let's humble our hearts. Let's ask the Lord for help in that area. Let's also ask Our Lady today for the grace to lift up our eyes, meaning our mind, our thoughts, our heart. Let's ask her for the grace to lift up our eyes more and more towards her and towards her Son each day. Let's also ask her for the grace to look on others with eyes of mercy, as she always did during her life. Praise be Jesus and Mary. Amen.
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12: When the pagan centurion said, "Only say the word and my servant will be healed," the Lord said, "Never, never have I found this much faith in Israel." 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

0: Houston area weather. The temp 58 degrees under partly cloudy skies. The wind is from the north at 6 miles per hour. The forecast for this morning, scattered clouds with a light breeze, about 64 degrees. This afternoon, some clouds here and there and somewhat breezy, 70 degrees. Then this evening, a cloud here and there with a bit of wind. Temperature 68. That's the weather brought to you by iCatholicMobile.com.
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0: It's time to rise right, giving you the latest news and information to start your day, plus bold, lively discussion about the church, the world, and issues affecting you and your family, all through a Catholic lens. Get up on the right side. Rise right.
1: May the holy names of Jesus and Mary be blessed now and forever. Good morning. You're listening to Rise Right on the Station of the Cross Catholic Media Network. Jake Kraft here with my co-host Sarah Kane on this Monday morning. Good morning, Sarah.
2: Good morning, Jake. You know, so I was up late last night with my sick dog, driving him to an emergency vet.
1: Yes.
2: And one thing that I learned while back, I didn't have much to do at 3 a.m., you know, besides sleeping, which would have been nice, but... was I realized that there used to be an octave of Corpus Christi.
1: Yes. And you say it's actually still being celebrated in many churches. So, there used to be, on the full calendar for the church everywhere, an octave dedicated to Corpus Christi. So you had the Sunday yesterday was called the Sunday within the octave of Corpus Christi. And every day... you would have celebrated the Mass, the propers, unless there was a big feast that interfered with it. You would have celebrated the same readings and such from Corpus Christi. So you end up with almost like a full week's worth of that great feast.
2: Right. So I'm celebrating. And so, you know, happy Monday of Corpus Christi.
1: Yes. And it kind of fits in with the fact that now you and I have sort of not trash talked, but we've said it's a little sad that so many feasts get moved to the Sunday because it's great to emphasize that you shouldn't just treat your faith as a Sunday only religion, that you should try and go to Mass during the week to celebrate these days, even if when it's not a holy day of obligation. But considering how many places do celebrate Corpus Christi on the Sunday, as we'll talk about Pope Leo doing so in Madrid, it kind of fits in with the fact that there is this octave of Corpus Christi lasts for a whole week, 8 days. And it's a way to kind of keep that in mind in this time when we don't have it on the universal calendar for the Roman Church. We can still understand that, no, you don't have to stop celebrating the Holy Eucharist after that Thursday. You can keep celebrating it and keep emphasizing it. And the many processions that happen on the Sunday do still do that. And it's a good public witness.
2: Yeah, it does seem just very proper, and just in the sense, you know, that the Eucharist is such an important part of our faith, right?
1: The source and summit.
2: That we would spend a little time lingering right there. I'm certainly quite happy to do so.
1: Yes,
2: but I brought that up not just not just the octave, but also my midnight travels, so that if I mispronounce things more often than I usually do on this show, people can kind of understand where I'm coming from and why Jake is taking more of a lead this morning.
1: I'll still put you on the spot for that news brief. There's a couple names in there. We'll see how you
2: Thanks,
1: do
2: Jake.
1: It. But we got to keep things kind of fair on a Monday morning. But yes, it's a Monday morning. It is within the octave of Corpus Christi, if you are celebrating that, which you should. And we will, of course, talk about, again, Pope Leo's visit to Spain, which... some really dramatic images coming out of there, celebrating Corpus Christi and some of his excellent addresses there. And lots of other things in the news, of course. We've got things heating up in the Middle East again. We can touch on that. And we've got a cool saint to talk about today, St. William of York, another English saint. I'm noticing kind of a theme with our show, Sarah, English and English-born saints or saints who moved to England and did great things. But
2: don't blame me, blame Jake.
1: Yeah, I'm the one who does pick them, off the calendar.
2: Yeah, but it is true. I know that everyone's thinking that it's just, you know, got this English person that's there. It's like,
1: It's actually all my fault.
2: Yes.
1: It's the guy who's
2: blame
1: not English
2: American.
1: At all. Exactly. So we'll talk about that. And I do have some great news I'm going to share before we get into our prayer and start our show proper. I want to share some amazing news. Obviously, if you've been listening to the show, you've been hearing that we've been promoting wrapping up our spring appeal here at the Station of the Cross Catholic Media Network. We've been getting really close. We want to reach our goal by June 11th so we can get this amazing extra bonus gift from our benefactors. Well, we have another benefactor who stepped up big time through his incredible generosity because he wants to make sure we reach our goal by June 11th. We have less than $50,000 needed to reach that goal by June 11th.
2: Wow. Thank you so much to those who've contributed.
1: When we signed off on Friday, Sarah, we had just under 90,000 left to raise,
2: I
1: think.
2: Yeah, that's what I was thinking. Okay.
1: So, yeah, our listeners can do the math for us on this Monday. We have less than 50,000 needed now. So an incredible, incredible gift to make sure we reach that goal by June 11th. So if you haven't contributed, please do visit thestationofthecross.com or our show page, riseright.org. 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Really incredible generosity supporting our message here at the Station of the Cross, supporting our mission. Really wonderful news. And in gratitude, let us begin our Monday with prayer. In the name of the Father, and of the Son, and of the Holy Spirit. Amen.
2: Amen.
1: O Jesus, through the Immaculate Heart of Mary, I offer you my prayers, works, joys, and sufferings of this day.
2: For all the intentions of your Sacred Heart, in union with the Holy Sacrifice of the Mass throughout the world.
1: For the salvation of souls.
2: The reparation of sins.
1: The reunion of all Christians.
2: And in particular, for the intentions of the Holy Father this month.
1: Amen.
2: Amen.
1: Let us pray. Grant, O Lord, that we may always fear and love your holy name, for you never fail to guide those whom you firmly establish in your love.
2: Through Jesus Christ, thy Son, our Lord, who liveth and reigneth with thee in the unity of the Holy Spirit, God, world without end. Amen.
1: Amen. In the name of the Father, and of the Son, and of the Holy Spirit, amen.
2: Amen. And here is your morning news brief. Bishop Afonso of the Diocese of Quilimane in Mozambique, a country in Southeast Africa, was fatally shot in the chest in the early hours of the morning on Saturday at his episcopal residence. The church in Mozambique is left in a state of shock. Please pray for the repose of his soul and for all those who are grieved by his passing. The Israeli Air Force carried out strikes on targets in western and central Iran last night, hours after Iran launched a wave of ballistic missiles at northern Israel, with explosions reported in Tehran, Tabriz, and Isfahan. President Trump has called for a ceasefire between the two countries in response. Vice President J.D. Vance recently condemned the murder of a British university student, Henry Nowak, citing the incident to criticize European immigration policies. Xavier Becerra, who served as Health and Human Services Secretary under President Joe Biden, will now advance to the November general election to replace California Democratic Governor Gavin Newsom. And the State Department announced more than $240 million in humanitarian assistance to Catholic Relief Services this weekend, with U.S. Ambassador to the Holy See, Brian Birch, making the announcement in Rome alongside senior officials. But before we get to all of that and much more, let's talk about our most recent English saint.
1: Yes.
2: AFJ, St. William of York.
1: Yes, indeed. And I will mention another saint today just so it's a little more balanced, but let's talk about English saint here, St. William of York, born William Fitzherbert, which is a great name of Norman ancestry, if I'm not mistaken, that prefix Fitz before a name, William Fitzherbert. He was born in the late 11th century to the treasurer of King Henry I and his and the king's half-sister. So the treasurer clearly was highly ranking. He married the king's half-sister, King Stephen's half-sister. And William was born and became a cleric at quite a young age, and eventually rose to become the treasurer of the Archdiocese of York. So very prominent role. And then in the year of our Lord, 1142, he is elected archbishop. Yes, elected. So I guess they did have some form of synodality back then. Some kind, at least.
2: Some
1: but
2: kind.
1: We can be sure that the Pope did grant his approval to that. This was not done without the authority of the church. But he was elected archbishop, and the king also approved. However, there were accusations of simony against William, that he was purchasing his way up in rank through the church. And so he actually had to go to Rome to plead his case. And the funny thing is, he's opposed by St. Bernard of Clairvaux himself. And the reason why is St. Bernard actually would rather have a fellow Cistercian monk as the candidate for archbishop. So he's actually going up against this great saint, St. Bernard himself, in trying to defend himself against these accusations. And he does prove himself innocent, so he succeeds there. But before he can be fully confirmed and receive the archbishop's pallium, that's that white woolen sort of, it's kind of like a, I don't want to say like a sash, but like a it's a strip of fabric that goes around the neck. You'll have seen it with the Pope wearing it. It has the black crosses on it. It's a sign of approval from the Pope. So before he can receive his pallium, the current Pope dies and is succeeded by Blessed Eugene III. And guess what? Pope Eugene III was a Cistercian himself. And he suspends poor William of York. So
2: he just does not get a break.
1: No, and like, and this is a great example of how even when you've got saints involved, back in the glory days of the church, the high Middle Ages here, we've got conflict going on between saints, between popes and bishops and things. Things are not as smooth as they seem when we try and think of, oh, it was so much better back in the day compared to this crisis we're going through now. Well, things got a little crazy back then too. So the Pope suspends William, and then some of William's supporters attack the Cistercian Abbey near York. So they're so offended on his behalf that they go and attack the Cistercian monks, and then a council deposes William. And the Pope fully confirms his rival Cistercian abbot, Cistercian monk, as Archbishop of York. So William did not order his supporters to attack. He thought this was a horrible thing to do. He's going through this whole process humbly. And he spends several more years just as a simple monk and offers up his sufferings, offers up the persecution, offers up there were probably accusations against him, slander about him encouraging these actions by his supporters. So he offers all of this up, but then his rival eventually passes away, and William successfully pleads his case to the next pope. And again, the pope who suspended him is a blessed. He was a very saintly pope himself, but he preferred Cistercians because he was a Cistercian. And so William pleads his case.
2: I imagine that he was glad they hadn't been declared saints yet, you know, when he was actively dealing with them, because that would be especially even more awkward. It's like when you're being persecuted by the saints, so to speak, it would feel especially condemning.
1: Yes, indeed. I mean, St. Bernard was considered quite a great figure, a pious man, so it still would have been quite intimidating to go up. But William knew the truth, and he was doing so in the proper context here, in the proper system, and it just didn't succeed. And so he offers it up. He doesn't go off and start his own church. He doesn't declare himself archbishop anyway. He doesn't say, well, this order is clearly invalid. The Pope should not have suppressed me, so I'm going to just disobey the Pope for no good reason. No, he goes and suffers humbly until a new Pope comes along. He's able to successfully plead his case, and he's made Archbishop of York. And he triumphantly enters the city. The people acclaim him, but he actually doesn't even reign for very long. He dies not long after, in the year of our Lord 1154. But his holiness, his humility, especially in going through this entire process and offering it all up, leads to him being acclaimed as a saint. So just a fascinating story of just, again, an example of his endurance, and also the situation in the church where sometimes you have saints at odds with each other. And again, the saints weren't the ones attacking each other here, but their supporters certainly were. And that's quite shocking. And it was William's humility that leads him through and shows that, you know, he is truly worthy of the title of saint as much as his rival was, or at least the supporter of his rival, St. Bernard.
2: And think of the damage and the contrast had he taken a different approach. Mm-hmm. You know, had he sort of even recognizing the injustice, right, because he was sort of falsely accused, and then decided to, you know, launch some kind of a war. Apparently he had the people who wanted that approach.
1: Yeah.
2: And then, you know, he wouldn't have been declared a saint. And then at the same time, it's like, who knows what kind of damage would have been done to these other people who are trying to live holy lives. Mm-hmm. You know, objectively speaking, we've got lots of people here who know each other and who are trying to live holy lives. However, imperfectly, we've got a lot of different overlap and a lot of complexity. But I think that when we, you know, stand from where we are today, mm-hmm. you know, in our own lives, and especially within our own church, and we just kind of see a lot of turmoil, and we like to think of that, I think, as very unique. You know, like, well, things were just kind of perfect back then when we had the saints, you know, as if there aren't any new ones being made. But whereas now people are just like newly flawed in some way. And it's like, sorry, but when you look back through the history of the church, you see the history of men as well, mm-hmm. you know. And so even though it's a divine institution, it has human elements. And to the degree that it does, you have, of course, all kinds of different errors and problems and drama and
1: all, and, I mean, and the thing is
2: terrible popes
1: again. William did prove himself innocent, And it came down to just a matter of who do you prefer to fill the role of archbishop? And again, the people loved William, and that's who they elected. Again, he was treasurer before this, so the people knew him, and they wanted their local choice. But the Pope decided otherwise, and even though it's for seemingly superficial reasons, again, he just prefers another Cistercian monk, and he's a blessed, and he just, that's the choice he makes. William is the one who submits to it in humility, even though it seems like he would be the natural choice. Again, the people want him. It's a good pastoral choice to make him there, and he proves himself innocent, and he does things correctly. He's demonstrating his virtue, but the authority chose otherwise, and he humbly submits to it. And his witness bears out, and it's not just a matter of him being justified after his death. He actually does become archbishop, again, for only a short time, but to kind of show here on earth to his supporters that he did the right thing, and that his way of approaching it, as opposed to their foolish action of attacking the abbey, his way is the way that proved rewarding, and that God rewarded. If you're on our email list, you got my email newsletter a couple weeks ago with that quote from St. Francis de Sales about a very similar sort of concept of submitting in humility, and God rewards you often even greater than if you had just tried to go get that thing that seems so good and seems so beneficial. So another example of this from the lives of the saints, something to be taken to heart.
2: Absolutely. And I will say, just before we move on here, mm-hmm. I realize it's off topic, but York is a beautiful city. You know,
1: I'd like love to visit it someday.
2: Yeah, in terms of, you know, places to... people often ask me, I'm going to England, where should I go? And of course, they're going to London, so you can't really advise them on anything.
1: Sure.
2: But York is gorgeous. It's like... It kind of is, I think, what a lot of Americans imagine England to look like generally, and actually doesn't. So, yeah. It kind of is full of the stonework, and it kind of looks Shire-ish, Shire adjacent.
1: Well, having been to England and not been to London, having just taken the train down from Scotland to Southampton, I can say that the English countryside and some of the smaller cities and little towns we went through or passed by train really looked a lot more like England than some of the pictures and video you'll see of the bigger parts of London. It looks a lot more like that image of England that Americans have in their heads. So it's good to hear that York is still kind of like that.
2: Yeah, I tend to think that most countries' capital city is not really reflective of the rest of the country.
1: Good point. Good point. So just before we move on, I want to mention that other saint I teased, and it's because his name is Saint Maximinus of Aix in France. And he was one of the 72 disciples sent out by our Lord. So one of the original disciples of Christ. And he was a servant in the house of Saints Martha, Mary, and Lazarus. So he was a good friend of theirs. And when they traveled to France, as the traditional accounts relate, he traveled with them, or at least he followed them there. They were pushed off by a boat because the Jewish authorities wanted to get rid of them without making it too obvious. So they pushed them out to sea, Saints Mary, Martha, and Lazarus, and they ended up in France miraculously. Well, Maximinus follows them there and builds an oratory in France and continues to serve his sort of their friends. He's a servant in friendship of these three great saints. So he's an amazing example here. He becomes a bishop there in France, one of the first bishops of what eventually becomes France. So it's not just all English saints today. We've got this amazing original disciple of Christ who made it all the way to France and started the church there in Aix in Provence. So a great example to anyone who's considering the missionary life. You've got an example there. And for those of you who are at home and maybe you can take some inspiration from the story of St. William of York, who, again, was acclaimed by his people, but... you know, just he had to undergo a great deal of suffering and seeming injustice before he was able to serve them in the way that they wanted. So
2: I think of it more as a reminder, which I think is going to connect with some of our stories today, but of the distinctly Catholic history of so many of these different European countries. Mm-hmm. You know, you just about France. We talked about England as well already. I think we've got Spain coming up.
1: Yes,
2: and that is the thing. It's like these different countries to the degree that we have a history and a culture of them. It was the history of the church. They're completely inseparable.
1: Mm-hmm.
2: And it's easy to forget through like a secular retelling that attempts to sort of focus on technological progress alone.
1: Yes,
2: like, there was a people there that was engaging in that progress. You know, what were they fueled by? But in any case, before we get to that, I want to remind you that you are listening to Rise Right on the Station of the Cross, Catholic Media Network. And the Station of the Cross is a listener-funded Catholic media apostolate. So if you are able to help us to get closer to that $50,000 goal, that we're really making a lot of progress there,
1: Yes. Please
2: do so at thestationofthecross.com. We are dedicated to proclaiming the fullness of truth with clarity and charity.
1: Yes, indeed. 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
1: Yes, indeed. And again, do check that out for an opportunity to donate so we can hit our goal this week, again, by June 11th. 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So every little bit counts. Again, thestationofthecross.com. We're going to be pushing that hard this week as we approach that deadline because it's such an amazing opportunity, but just incredible, incredible support, often from new donors, which shows how our message is spreading. Both from this show to all of our shows, all of our programming, everything we produce, stuff during the night where we give people prayers that they can rely on if they're up all night, if they work, or if they're just dealing with an illness or something that keeps them up. We are a way
2: of
1: support. Yes, exactly.
2: To support. Choose a random example.
1: Yes, a very random example indeed. But as we move along here, let's get into this story, as you mentioned, with Spain, Sarah. And that's because Pope Leo has been visiting Spain. He arrived over the weekend and met with the King and Queen of Spain, of course. It's a traditionally Catholic country. They are still referred to under the title of their most Catholic majesties. That goes back a long time, that specific title to the King and Queen of Spain. Now, Spain's actual expression of Catholicism is not all that strong as far as the government goes, and we'll get into that. But they were welcomed with great pomp and circumstance. He gave a wonderful homily at Mass on Sunday for Corpus Christi, celebrating Corpus Christi on the Sunday. And there were, as far as I can tell, there were over a million people gathered for that Mass. So the people of Spain are still showing up for the faith. They welcomed him in great crowds and then showed up in over a million strong for Mass, with thousands of that crowd following him in procession as he himself carried the Holy Eucharist through the streets in procession after Mass. And his homily talks about the importance of this. We mentioned last week that he was encouraging Eucharistic devotion, encouraging Eucharistic processions as a public expression of faith in the Eucharist. Well, he took part himself and was preaching on the importance of, I think one of the phrases he used was not to let this just be this preservation in a museum of the faith, but that you keep it in your heart and let it show. You express it publicly. So really, really wonderful exhortation, and especially important in a country like Spain where the faith is under attack so often, where it has been under attack. Of course, the Spanish Civil War of about 100 years ago was because of persecution by the communists. And we've had several more groups of those martyrs actually had their sainthood causes approved or are going forward or even being beatified so far just recently under Pope Leo's pontificate. So we've got this this understanding of the struggle, the persecution of the faith in Spain, one of these examples of historically Catholic countries in Europe, and this encouragement and, again, this witness of these crowds of people turning out. Hopefully it can be a source of encouragement for those whose faith is weak and who need that encouragement to see that they're not alone and they can be stronger in expressing their Catholic faith in these, again, traditionally Catholic countries that are suffering so much.
2: Right, yes, and he actually brought up the historic connection quite a bit. Mm-hmm. You know, the Spain's historic connection with the faith, that is, and he was noting the initial evangelization of the Iberian Peninsula
1: yes.
2: is linked to James the Greater. And he talked about the country's artistic and musical heritage. And I think it's important to kind of remind people of that. You know, so he's over there and he's talking to these Spanish people, and I think that we ought to have a kind of collective memory, you know, back to sort of a where we came from kind of thing.
1: Yeah.
2: And it's more complicated here in America than it ought to be in a country like Spain or France or England that has such a very distinctively Catholic history that they ought to remember. And by remembering, they ought to be able to sort of point to their ancestors through their lived faith. And I think there is something very beautiful about that, you know, to be able to say that they are inheriting the faith in a certain sense, right? Mm-hmm. And then attempting to live it. And then as they, you know, fix cathedrals that have been around for hundreds of years, for yeah. example, they engage in a certain sense with the people of the past and also with our unitedness because we are worshiping the same God, right? There's this sort of continual lineage, for want of a better term there. But the fact that he pointed this out, I really like just because of the fact that it stands so contrary to what's very common mm-hmm. in modern societies, especially throughout Europe, which is a very sort of forward-looking, entirely absence of the past, like almost a rejection of the past, like nothing good ever came from the past. Now here we are, and we're wiser, and we're more intelligent, and we've abandoned, you know, those that sort of, you know, age.
1: Backward beliefs, yeah.
2: Yes, exactly. And now we're just trying to, you know, embrace all the technology, and we're going to do so much better because of it, and yeah. instead you see like things like euthanasia being used.
1: Yes.
2: So it is that kind of, I don't know, a real contrast. I think it's very easy to just skip over it and forget that this is so alien to the way that most people think now. Because what they think is, let's grow into more technology and more medicine and more avoidance of suffering. Mm-hmm. But they entirely forget about this, you know, glorious history, candidly, yes. you know, of a country like Spain. So I'm glad to see that Pope Leo really tried to remind them of that shared heritage.
1: Yes, and we'll get into a couple other details from his visit on the other side of this break, because he also made a historic address to the Spanish Parliament. First time a reigning pontiff has ever done something like that. So, and he had some fairly bold words considering, again, the state of the Spanish government. So we will get into that on the other side of this break. You're listening to Rise Right with Jake and Sarah. We'll be back in 2 minutes with more news and commentary. Again, on Pope Leo and also on some other stories we're covering, including news out of the Middle East. We've got some updates on that front as well. So stay with us. Share us with a friend if you get a chance. We'll be right back in 2 minutes.
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5: In the name of the Father, and of the Son, and of the Holy Spirit. Amen. Let us pray. Grant, O Lord, that we may always fear and love your holy name, for you never fail to guide those whom you firmly establish in your love. Through Jesus Christ, thy Son, our Lord, who liveth and reigneth with thee in the unity of the Holy Spirit, God, world without end. Amen. In the name of the Father, and of the Son, and of the Holy Spirit. Amen.
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1: to Rise Right on the Station of the Cross Catholic Media Network. Jake Kraft here with my co-host Sarah Kane on this Monday morning. And here are your news headlines. OANN reports Taiwan Coast Guard expels four Chinese ships from restricted waters. Recently, Japan and the Philippines said they would begin formal talks on defining their maritime boundary, a move that reportedly angered China, which viewed it as involving waters near Taiwan. In response, Chinese state media reported that China had sent ships to carry out a special maritime traffic law enforcement operation in waters to the east of the island. Again, those ships were expelled by the Taiwanese Coast Guard.
2: And President Trump calls for ceasefire between Israel and Iran. In a post on Truth Social, President Trump stated, "Both sides, Israel and Iran, are looking to do an immediate ceasefire. Final negotiations on peace are proceeding, subject to ignorance or stupidity getting in its way. The blockade will remain in place and in full force and effect until a final deal is reached."
1: And just a quick follow-up update from the last few minutes. Israel has informed Iran there will be no further attacks on Iran unless Iran responds. So that is the latest on that situation. But ChinaAid.org reports that China has demolished a Christian church for refusing to worship the communist government. The demolition of Yazong Church in eastern China was carried out in less than 72 hours amid sweeping security measures and high-tech surveillance by local authorities and CCP officials, according to a local source in China.
2: And the National Pulse reports, American journalist pleads guilty to working for China. Thomas Viapalkin II, an American who lived in China for over a decade, pleaded guilty to acting as an unregistered agent for the Chinese government, working under the pseudonym Tom McGregor for state-run propaganda outlets.
1: Noticing a theme so far this morning, unfortunately. Azeal reports FBI fires five employees tied to controversial memo from 2023 on traditionalist Catholics. The firings appear to be the first publicly confirmed terminations of employees who were directly involved in drafting and approving that memo. The employees were not relieved of duty under former FBI Director Christopher Wray. Instead, they received administrative discipline that affected their performance reviews and pay.
2: And Zeal reports, former Senator Ben Sasse scrutinizes the factory model public schools and links the rise to anti-Catholic efforts. Former Nebraska Republican Senator Ben Sasse sharply criticized the structure of modern public education, arguing that the American school system's factory model is ill-suited for children and largely rooted in efforts to separate Catholic families and parishes from children's formation.
1: And Just the News reports, five stabbed inside New York City's Penn Station ahead of Trump visit. Five people were stabbed last night inside Penn Station. Police said one person was taken into custody. It was believed to be a random attack. One victim was seriously injured. Two suffered moderate wounds and two others suffered minor injuries. They were all taken to Bellevue Hospital. President Donald Trump is slated to attend an NBA championship game at MSG tonight, which is basically right next door. So interesting story there. Please pray for the recovery of those affected by that attack. Thankfully, no one was killed. And those are your headline news this morning. You're listening again to Rise Right with Jake Kraft and Sarah Kane on this Monday morning. Monday within the octave of Corpus Christi, as Sarah reminded us.
2: There you go.
1: the traditional octave back when most big feasts had an octave. In fact,
2: yeah.
1: I'll allow myself to be a little liturgically nerdy on this Monday. If you didn't know, it wasn't just Christmas and Easter that had these octaves. It was all major feasts. Including Pentecost, of course, which Pope Leo did a little nod to when he addressed a letter with his encyclical dated Pentecost Monday. Yes, exactly. Yeah. So we made a lot of hay over that. It'd be great to see that kind of restored in some way. That'd be wonderful. Great way to honor the Holy Ghost, of course, the Holy Spirit, the third person of the Trinity, with a full octave for his feast day. But we talk about these octaves with these bigger feasts. It used to be for all kinds of major feasts, and your patron of your parish. If your parish was, let's say it was named St. Anthony of Padua, like ours is, and we'll be celebrating that patronal feast day on June 13th. Well, that feast gets an octave in the old structure of the calendar. You celebrate that feast for 8 straight days. It's a very, very, very old custom.
2: Does it like become a solemnity for you,
1: yes,
2: specifically, even though it wasn't, you know, for the rest of the church, it also becomes an octave. That's
1: yes, indeed.
2: Nice.
1: Yes, and it wouldn't have been called a solemnity. It's a different term for the ranking, but it's the same principle.
2: It's this the same very, sort of highest class feast.
1: Yes, it's this high-ranking feast for you because it's the patron of your parish, and then the same would apply for the patron of your diocese, that sort of thing. So there was this whole structure in place for how to really it involved a lot of celebrating. That's why you have all these again this tradition of
2: that's why you used to have over 100 days off, you know, thought like
1: that
2: like
1: is
2: Christendom,
1: true.
2: You had like 100 days off a year
1: that
2: because
1: is true.
2: They had all these different, you know, holy days of obligation and everything.
1: Yep. You can thank Pope St. Pius X for removing a lot of those from being holy days of obligation. Unfortunately, at least I consider it unfortunate. But
2: I do too.
1: It's a lot. It's harder to get the mass
2: days of the year.
1: Yes, exactly. So. We'd love to have more opportunities to celebrate. But in any case, so we're in, of course, celebrating Corpus Christi. And again, for many people out there, no matter what calendar you're following, you probably had some sort of celebration of Corpus Christi yesterday on the Sunday. Maybe you had a procession. Again, Sarah and I are big fans of celebrating the feast on the feast day, but I'm not going to complain about extra processions happening, especially the one
2: octave.
1: In Spain, yes, when Pope Leo was leading, again, thousands of people. I saw some estimates that it was hundreds of thousands of people, all told, actually walking through the streets following the Pope.
2: Beautiful.
1: And really a beautiful public witness. But some other things that happened were that he addressed the Spanish Parliament, which, again, no reigning pontiff has ever done before. And in front of Prime Minister Sanchez, who the Rorate Cheli blog here refers to as abortion obsessed. Again, there's some very leftist figures

0: addresses, he was talking, of course, about migrants, about immigration. And he once again balanced out his approach of saying, yes, when there are migrants coming through, we need to make sure they are safe. We need to make sure their human dignity is respected, so on and so forth, which, again, those of us who are concerned about the migration crisis can often get frustrated with that emphasis because, well, isn't there no consideration for those people affected, by when criminals come through and that sort of thing. And even just the matter of, you know, not being able to get a job as easy because you've got other people coming in that are competing with you for those jobs. And those are things that need to be considered, even if we're understanding respecting human dignity. But he made this point, which he's been making more and more often as he talks about immigration. He's talking about the right not to immigrate, how it's much better to support people in their own homeland, find ways of helping them there, helping them find peace, helping foster a peaceful environment, helping build bridges between conflicting groups so that you can encourage people to stay home and rebuild their own homeland. And this coming along with many other calls about when he was addressing Catholic university leaders last week in America, he talked about the importance of the Catholic faith for the nation, for one's home country. He's been making a big point of this, and I really am encouraged by it because it's much better than this attitude, this kind of blanket attitude that we see from anything that's pro-migration or it's in response to the goal of immigration restriction, that, oh no, you need to just open things up. You need to let everyone from the third world enter into the West and take care of them and stuff. It's your duty to invite them into your home and invite them into your land and give them everything that you can give them. That this, you know, this constant rhetoric about that. Instead taking this approach of saying, no, it's better for people to stay in their homes and build a better life, build a better nation, build a better home there. That is a much better approach to this issue when you're talking about understanding the dignity of each human being.
1: Right. I do appreciate this sort of, I don't want to call it a new emphasis, because it's not necessarily new, but it certainly is more common versus, say, the last pontificate.
0: Yes, it's definitely lacking in terms of other versions of this pro-immigration rhetoric.
1: Yeah. One of the things that I'm still kind of blighted by, though, is the fact that the way that the media handles this is to entirely put the emphasis on the first part.
0: So exactly.
1: You know, talking about, you know, treating migrants in respect with the fact that they're human beings and therefore they have a dignity associated with the fact that they're made in the image and likeness of God. Yeah. But the entire emphasis is on that. And there's almost nothing that's being said in the mainstream, and especially the secular press, about the fact that he keeps acknowledging both the importance of nations and the rights of nations to have their own rules. Because he said this multiple times over the past year. Mm-hmm. And then also, you know, his other sort of statements with regard to immigrants staying where they, you know, their own homes, so to speak, their own home countries. So that second half is just not being adequately reported. And I think that those who are more likely to react with ire towards our Pope, because they just kind of get into the rage that's online, they're only kind of seeing half of it and they're instantly reacting.
0: Yeah.
1: And they're not seeing this greater picture that is actually way more clarifying and way more in tandem with the perennial teaching of the church.
0: Yes.
1: Right? Because it's always been the perennial teaching of the church that you should treat people in accord with the fact that they're...
0: And it's always been the perennial teaching of the church that you have a duty to your home. That you have a duty to your nation. This is about filial piety. It's about honor by father and mother.
1: This is why patriotism is a virtue.
0: Yes, exactly. So, and it's understandable why people would be annoyed. I mean, I get a little annoyed when I see that kind of rhetoric, which even the Pope expresses about, care for the migrant, when it doesn't seem to address the people who are affected by it when immigration waves come in. Again, it is something to keep in mind, even with understanding human dignity, because... Well, the people in the country already also have human dignity that needs to be understood, like their right to have an opportunity to find a job and get a just wage, that sort of thing. Immigration decreases those wage, you know, so on and so forth. There are many factors involved, but yes, it's understandable to react like that. But you have a duty, especially in, again, we have to remember how manipulative the media can be. when you're starting to react to something, make sure you're reacting to something that's real or something that's complete, some context that might be missing. Make sure you are understanding that and not just letting your personal biases completely take over and override your reason and your rationality. Now, when there is a problem, then you can address it, like Sarah.

0: And I have been we're addressing some of these issues with vague wording in things like some of the wording in Magnifica Humanitas that we found difficult to kind of it's either difficult to understand, it can be confusing, or it's
1: mistaken multiple ways.
0: Yes, exactly. It's problematically ambiguous, that sort of thing.
1: That's one of the things I have seen that in his most recent trip to Spain. One of the things that kind of struck me was that he did something that's kind of, I don't know, we're used to it, I suppose. In regards to, like, interreligious dialogue, he sort of emphasized that and wanted to create space and connection on the meaning of the truth among Christians, Muslims, and Jews.
0: Yeah, yeah.
1: And I'm like, okay, but the end to that needs to be bringing them into the full conversion. And I don't want to act like he's never said that, because he certainly has.
0: Yes.
1: You know, so Pope Leo, at least on other occasions, has certainly said, and you know, the end point of that is conversion towards Christ.
0: Yeah.
1: But on this particular occasion, at least according to how it's been reported, the emphasis, in the very least, is on that former point of coming together and having dialogue.
0: Just dialogue in as a goal in and of itself.
1: Right.
0: Which again, he's addressing a country that is very conflicted. So, and that's why it's great when he talks directly to the parliament, that he emphasizes these Catholic principles, and that he, hopefully these are the ones that kind of strike a chord with people, is these messages. He defends the seal of confession very firmly, which again, this was just a big deal in France with this law being pushed that would have condemned the seal of confession. So he made a special point of emphasizing that in his address to Parliament. So that was good to see. Again, the rights of the Catholic Church under international law. He's dealing with a very secular, even though it's a historically Catholic nation, and he addresses that especially in his homily at Mass. Again, he's dealing with a very secularized government, a very secularized culture. So it's a struggle. It's a struggle for all of us to address. And, thankfully, it helps a great deal when you can actually point to a quote by the Holy Father and say, no, this is what he's reaffirming with his authority. And again, there were ways you could do that. There's ways you can do that with any pontiff, but it's something that you need to be grateful for. You need to thank God for is when this comes up and can be a point to emphasize with again the authority of his position, because as we saw with the document coming out, the encyclical, no matter what the Pope is saying, when he says something, the world kind of stops and listens, whether they like it or not, whether they agree with him or not, they do listen, because the Catholic Church is the main character of the world, to say the least.
1: I mean, it's even like that in media. Still, to some degree, they can't fully get away from it.
0: Exactly.
1: If you're watching a movie, even if it was created, like, you know, right now, if they want to demonstrate, you know, the church as like some Christian witness of some kind, it's always the Catholic Church.
0: Yep, absolutely.
1: You know, we're the game. So.
0: Exactly. We're the only game in town, that's for sure.
1: Exactly.
0: And you're listening to Rise Right on the Station of the Cross Catholic Media Network, where we remind you of that important, that central role, that essential role of the Catholic Church. We proclaim the fullness of truth with clarity and charity. And that truth is, well, become Catholic. Our Lord Jesus Christ is the way, the truth, and the life, and the church is the church he founded, the Catholic Church. So you're, again, listening to us on the Station of the Cross. We're a listener-funded Catholic media apostolate, and we're very, very close to reaching our goal for the spring appeal this year. 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
0: 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Don't forget to mention us, the Station of the Cross. And Sarah, I'd love to touch on a story here that's kind of related, and it's this story about the FBI, and they have officially fired 5 employees that have ties to that 2023 memo talking about the danger of traditionalist Catholics. And I kind of, so I have a slightly controversial take about this.
1: Not you.
0: Yes, yes. believe it or not, I have a slightly controversial take. And my take on this is that in principle, I am glad that these employees of the FBI have been disciplined for what they were involved in, because the way that the memo framed it is quite silly. It's talking about tying traditional Catholicism to white supremacist extremist ideology. And it's quite, you know, just quite ridiculous. Especially if you happen to walk into a traditional Latin mass parish, you'll see a lot of diversity. Sometimes more than you would see in your average Catholic parish. You'll see quite a wide range of people, because it kind of just that's who it attracts. It attracts people from all walks of life, and they all come to one source for it, and they all get along together because, you know, at least for the most part, because they're all interested in the Catholic mass.
1: My less controversial take is I'm glad that justice was done. But what's your controversial take?
0: So I'm going to follow this up with the fact that there are some problems in the traditionalist Catholic community that should be investigated. There are ties with especially rather popular traditionalist commentators that are some very concerning ties to Russia, to Russian the Russian Orthodox Church and its ties to communism, longstanding ties to communism in Russia. And those connections, I think, are worth investigating. Now, whether we can trust the FBI, either under this administration or the previous administration,
1: to do
0: it properly,
1: what the memo was about,
0: that's what I'm saying, is that this is a case
1: of... You just
0: of,
1: want a very different memo.
0: Yes,
1: I'm just going to say, you're not arguing for that memo. You want
0: correct.
1: A whole new menu. Okay.
0: Correct, that's so.
1: Just so that we're clear.
0: Yes, it's a controversial take because of what it's implying. It's to say that, not all, you know, trad Catholics are amazing, great figures that have never done anything wrong.
1: Right.
0: My issue here is that the FBI was investigating for very silly leftist reasons. To kind of say like, oh, well, these are, you know, they're interested in the traditional Latin mass. And so clearly they're linked to white supremacy and stuff because they believe other things that are obviously linked to white supremacy. Like, again, marriages between one man and one woman. We've seen the SPLC put groups like that on hate lists. So that's the whole, this is a very SPLC kind of idea of a memo for investigating them. My point is that actually there are some problems in the traditionalist Catholic movement, especially the media commentators and such, that people should be aware of, because you have a lot of people who are actually encouraging ideas like schism, ideas like, well, you need to remove yourself from the Pope, from Rome, because there's this scandal and crisis going on, and you actually have to get into the same bed with groups like countries like Russia, with people like Vladimir Putin or Alexander Dugin and these sorts of types.
1: But I don't think that the FBI is particularly worried about whether or not we have schism taking place in the church.
0: And that's the problem with the FBI. That's the problem with our current setup of government, is that we've been so deeply infiltrated, again, by things like this SPLC, often funded or developed ideology, that the FBI is not doing what it should be doing, which
1: this
0: is
1: the weirdest
0: things
1: take.
0: Like how is it weird? My take is that
1: we
0: need to reform.
1: Because I can't conceive of an FBI that is like infiltrating trad communities to search for as potential schismatics.
0: I know. Well, and this is the thing. This is the topsy-turvy land we're in, where the FBI, the government, is not properly investigating ties to communism. We just had these stories about China, where we're finally seeing some development, some ground being made up on, you know, finding out these places with all these stories we've covered about these bio labs and things like that. Well, the thing is that Russia is involved in similar efforts.
1: They're
0: allies with China. And we're not saying, basically what I'm saying is that McCarthy was right, and we need to make McCarthy great again. That's what I'm really saying out here, is that we need to take communism and communist influence seriously. And my point that I'm making, again, which is the controversial one, is that there are traditionalist Catholic figures that have ties to Russia, that Jack Posobiec is one of them. John Henry Weston is one. They have Candace Owens is one. they are often very popular in traditionalist Catholic circles, and they have some very concerning ties, again, to Russia, to Russian, essentially, communism under the radar. And those are the kinds of things that I would want to see investigated so that we can clear up these kinds of these ideas, these accusations against traditionalist Catholics, just good, you know, God-fearing people who want to attend the traditional Latin Mass. And we need to make sure that that our own house is in order, so to speak, for if you're someone who does attend the Latin Mass, is that you're not, you know, in danger of these kinds of connections. But the FBI seems more interested in accusing everyone, or at least under the previous administration, it seemed more interested in accusing all Catholics who take their faith seriously as being, you know, hate groups and such, like SPLC likes to categorize them as.
1: So, well, I mean, in the same way that they rather unjustly targeted some of the January 6ers who didn't actually really do anything.
0: Exactly.
1: And then they targeted the Catholics who have really Catholic views, because if you read the memo, it kind of goes on about those who are anti-LGBT, and when you like really look at it, it's like, oh, you mean they actually just believe that homosexual acts are sinful?
0: Yeah.
1: So in other words, they're actually just Catholic.
0: Yes, you know, exactly.
1: It's like, okay, well, you know, being a Catholic is not the same as being a terrorist. Let's go ahead and, you know, clear that up. In fact, it was during the last administration when this memo came out that you had so many calls by conservatives to just dismantle the FBI altogether, because people were saying, I don't know that we can actually reform this all, because it really is just such a bastion of unjust individuals.
0: And I think that's an excellent point. It's something you can say about many of our, again, our institutional organizations, from the FBI to the CIA, of course. All of these, as you say, these bastions, they're bastions of, they're again, American institutions, in a way that they feel like these pillars of American society, American culture, even, because they've been around for so long doing what they do. And because they've been around for so long, and this is something you can say, like you can see with the Catholic Church and with the problems that have been on the rise in the Catholic Church, is that you have this institution and people, very sneaky people, worm their way in by hook or by crook. And once they're in positions of power, they can help their buddies out, and that's how you get cover-ups of the abuse crisis in the church. That's how you got cover-ups, is because people protected their friends, even when they weren't doing, you know,
1: so
0: wrong with their own hands. They were protecting their friends, and
1: or
0: they were protecting
1: the
0: people.
1: Die.
0: They were protecting people who agreed with their ideology. It's the same issue here in the FBI, in the CIA. Yeah. When you get these people involved who have
1: the
0: their
1: Department
0: own
1: of
0: motives,
1: Education?
0: Their ulterior motives, the Department of Education, which we heard was going to be eliminated, and we still haven't gotten around to that point. Sadly, it'd be nice to kind of see that that reformed.
1: See some cleanup,
0: yes,
1: for sure. I mean, I think it was Reagan who said that a government agency is the nearest thing on this life to eternal life.
0: He has such great one-liners about stuff like that. I appreciate that. Yes, and it's well said that again, because it becomes an institution. It's something that people trust, right? Because you trust people in authority. You trust. We've talked about this with the trust the science issue. Where as long as it's someone in a lab coat with the letters after the name, you can trust what they say. Well, we've got this instant. Again, I'm glad that these employees were disciplined, because clearly this was anti-Catholicism at work.
1: Yeah, they're finally fired, completely out.
0: Yes, this wasn't involved with actually saying, oh, there's a problem here that needs to be cleaned up. This was about, well, the group itself is the problem. That was the reason for targeting these traditionalist Catholics. And everyone, even like Archbishop Timothy Dolan of New York was condemning this. Everyone, you know, this was seen as what it was. This was an attack on Catholicism, on people who took their faith seriously. So God be praised for that. Let us pray for justice. Let us pray for clarity and for cleanup in our institutions that so very dearly need it. You've been listening to Rise Right with Jake and Sarah. We'll be back tomorrow, hopefully a little better rested. God bless you. Until then, we'll see you tomorrow.
2: Boston area weather, currently 61 degrees, under partly cloudy skies. The wind is from the north at 6 miles per hour. The forecast for this morning, scattered clouds with a light breeze, about 64 degrees. This afternoon, some clouds here and there and somewhat breezy, 70 degrees. Then this evening, a cloud here and there with a bit of wind, temperature 68. That's the weather, brought to you by iCatholicMobile.com.
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10: Family, a prayer that we pray together is a powerful prayer. So please pray together with me our EWTN family prayer. Today we pray for grandparents. Lord Jesus, Son of Mary, and grandson of Joachim and Anne, we praise you. We pray for your blessing upon all grandparents today, so that they may be a source of strength and support for their children and grandchildren. Help them to be models of faith, leading their descendants closer to you by word and example. Let these years be a very fruitful time for their own souls and those of their family members. Continue to use them, dear Jesus, to plant, to build up, and to restore. Amen.
11: Behold the Lamb of God, who takes away the sins of the world. 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For this is the chalice of my blood.
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0: The Angelus.
1: In the name of the Father, and the Son, and the Holy Ghost. Amen. The angel of the Lord declared unto Mary,
2: and she
1: conceived by the Holy Spirit. Hail Mary, full of grace, the Lord is with thee. Blessed art thou among

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1: In the name of the Father, and of the Son, and of the Holy Spirit. Amen. Let us pray. Grant, O Lord, that we may always fear and love your holy name, for you never fail to guide those whom you firmly establish in your love. Through Jesus Christ, thy Son, our Lord, who liveth and reigneth with thee in the unity of the Holy Spirit, God, world without end. Amen. In the name of the Father, and of the Son, and of the Holy Spirit. Amen.
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0: Boston area weather, currently 67 degrees, under partly cloudy skies. The wind is from the north at 8 miles per hour. This afternoon, lots of clouds and somewhat breezy, and the temp 71. Then this evening, a cloud here and there with a bit of wind. Temperature 68. That's the weather, brought to you by iCatholicMobile.com.
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3: 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A major theme in today's readings is a reminder that everything we have belongs to the Lord. As we ponder God's word, we can ask ourselves, how can I love God with my entire life today?
4: Hi, my name is Father Mike Schmitz, and you're listening to The Bible in a Year, where we encounter God's voice and live life through the lens of Scripture. Using the Great Adventure Bible timeline, we'll read all the way from Genesis to Revelation, discovering how the story of salvation unfolds and how we fit into that story today. The Great Adventure Bible timeline was developed by Jeff Cavins and is provided by Ascension, who produced and funded this program. It is day 159. We're reading, and yeah, as you can know, we're getting close. We're getting close to the end of the story. There's only 16 chapters in Mark's gospel. It's the shortest gospel of all of them. And we are already at chapter 11. So we have, including today, 3 days. And including today, we have 6 chapters. And so we are with Jesus as he enters into Jerusalem, as he continues this journey to the cross. But it doesn't end there, as we know. Goes through the cross, to the grave, to the resurrection. And so we walk with Jesus today in Mark chapter 11 and 12 and in Psalm 67. The Gospel of St. Mark, chapter 11, Jesus' entry into Jerusalem. And when they drew near to Jerusalem, to Bethpage and Bethany, at the Mount of Olives, he sent 2 of his disciples and said to them, "Go into the village opposite you, and immediately, as you enter it, you will find a colt tied on which no one has ever sat. Untie it and bring it. If anyone says to you, 'Why are you doing this?' say, 'The Lord has need of it, and will send it back here immediately.' And they went away and found a colt tied at the door out in the open street, and they untied it. And those who stood there said to them, 'What are you doing, untying the colt?' And they told them what Jesus had said, and they let them go. And they brought the colt to Jesus and threw their garments on it, and he sat upon it. And many spread their garments on the road, and others spread leafy branches which they had cut from the fields. And those who went before and those who followed cried out, 'Hosanna! Blessed is he who comes in the name of the Lord. Blessed is the kingdom of our father David that is coming. Hosanna in the highest.' And he entered Jerusalem and went into the temple. And when he had looked round at everything, as it was already late, he went out to Bethany with the 12. Jesus curses the fig tree. On the following day, when they came from Bethany, he was hungry. And seeing in the distance a fig tree in leaf, he went to see if he could find anything on it. When he came to it, he found nothing but leaves, for it was not the season for figs. And he said, 'May no one ever eat fruit from you again.' And his disciples heard it." Jesus cleanses the temple. And they came to Jerusalem. And he entered the temple and began to drive out those who sold and those who bought in the temple. And he overturned the tables of the money changers and the seats of those who sold pigeons. And he would not allow anyone to carry anything through the temple. And he taught and said to them, "Is it not written, 'My house shall be called a house of prayer for all the nations'? But you have made it a den of robbers." And the chief priests and the scribes heard it and sought a way to destroy him, for they feared him, because all the multitude was astonished at his teaching. And when evening came, they went out of the city. The lesson from the withered fig tree. As they passed by in the morning, they saw the fig tree withered away to its roots. And Peter remembered and said to him, "Master, look, the fig tree which you cursed has withered." And Jesus answered them, "Have faith in God. Truly, I say to you, whoever says to this mountain, be taken up and cast into the sea, and does not doubt in his heart, but believes that what he says will come to pass, it will be done for him. Therefore, I tell you, whatever you ask in prayer, believe that you receive it, and you will. And whenever you stand praying, forgive if you have anything against anyone, so that your Father also who is in heaven may forgive you your trespasses. Jesus' authority is questioned. And they came again to Jerusalem. And as he was walking in the temple, the chief priests and the scribes and the elders came to him, and they said to him, by what authority are you doing these things, or who gave you this authority to do them? Jesus said to them, I will ask you a question. Answer me, and I will tell you by what authority I do these things. Was the baptism of John from heaven or from men? Answer me. And they argued with one another, if we say from heaven, he will say, why then did you not believe him? But shall we say from men? They were afraid of the people, for all held that John was a real prophet. So they answered Jesus, we do not know. And Jesus said to them, neither will I tell you by what authority I do these things. Chapter 12, the parable of the wicked tenants. And he began to speak to them in parables. A man planted a vineyard and set a hedge around it and dug a pit for the winepress and built a tower and leased it to tenants and went into another country. When the time came, he sent a servant to the tenants to get from them some of the fruit of the vineyard. And they took him and beat him and sent him away empty-handed. Again, he sent to them another servant, and they wounded him in the head and treated him shamefully. And he sent another, and him they killed. And so with many others, some they beat and some they killed. He had still one other, a beloved son. Finally, he sent him to them, saying, they will respect my son. But those tenants said to one another, this is the heir. Come, let us kill him, and the inheritance will be ours. And they took him and killed him and cast him out of the vineyard. What will the owner of the vineyard do? He will come and destroy the tenants and give the vineyard to others. Have you not read this scripture? The very stone which the builders rejected has become the cornerstone. This was the Lord's doing, and it is marvelous in our eyes. And they tried to arrest him, but feared the multitude, for they perceived that he had told the parable against them. So they left him and went away. The question about paying taxes. And they sent to him some of the Pharisees and some of the Herodians to entrap him in his talk. And they came and said to him, teacher, we know that you are true and care for no man, for you do not regard the position of men, but truly teach the way of God. Is it lawful to pay taxes to Caesar or not? Should we pay them or should we not? But knowing their hypocrisy, he said to them, why put me to the test? Bring me a coin and let me look at it. And they brought one. And he said to them, whose likeness and inscription is this? They said to him, Caesar's. Jesus said to them, render to Caesar the things that are Caesar's, and to God the things that are God's. And they were amazed at him. The question about man's resurrection. And Sadducees came to him, who say that there is no resurrection. And they asked him a question, saying, teacher, Moses wrote for us that if a man's brother dies and leaves a wife but leaves no child, the man must take the wife and raise up children for his brother. There were seven brothers. The first took a wife, and when he died, he left no children. And the second took her and died, leaving no children, and the third likewise, and the seven left no children. Last of all, the woman also died. In the resurrection, whose wife will she be? For the seven had her as wife. Jesus said to them, is not this why you are wrong? That you know neither the scriptures nor the power of God? For when they rise from the dead, they neither marry nor are given in marriage, but are like angels in heaven. And as for the dead being raised, have you not read in the book of Moses, in the passage about the bush, how God said to him, I am the God of Abraham and the God of Isaac and the God of Jacob. He is not the God of the dead, but of the living. You are quite wrong. The first commandment. And one of the scribes came up and heard them disputing with one another, and seeing that he answered them well, asked him, which commandment is the first of all? Jesus answered, the first is, hear, O Israel, the Lord our God, the Lord is one. And you shall love the Lord your God with all your heart and with all your soul and with all your mind and with all your strength. The second is this, you shall love your neighbor as yourself. There is no other commandment greater than these. And the scribe said to him, you are right, teacher, You have truly said that he is one, and there is no other but he. And to love him with all the heart, and with all the understanding, and with all the strength, and to love one's neighbor as oneself is much more than all whole burnt offerings and sacrifices. And when Jesus saw that he answered wisely, he said to him, "You are not far from the kingdom of God." And after that, no one dared to ask him any question. A question about the Christ. And as Jesus taught in the temple, he said, "How can the scribes say that the Christ is the son of David? David himself, inspired by the Holy Spirit, declared, 'The Lord said to my Lord, sit at my right hand till I put your enemies under your feet.' David himself calls him Lord. So how is he his son?" And the great throng heard him gladly. Jesus denounces the hypocrisy of the scribes. And in his teaching, he said, "Beware of the scribes who like to go about in long robes and who have salutations in the marketplaces and the best seats in the synagogues and the places of honor at feasts, who devour widows' houses and for a pretense make long prayers. They will receive the greater condemnation." The widow's offering. And he sat down opposite the treasury and watched the multitude putting money into the treasury. Many rich people put in large sums, and a poor widow came and put in 2 copper coins, which make a penny. And he called his disciples to him and said to them, "Truly, I say to you, this poor widow has put in more than all those who are contributing to the treasury, for they all contributed out of their abundance. But she, out of her poverty, has put in everything she had, her whole living." Psalm 67. The nations called to praise God, to the choirmaster with stringed instruments, a psalm, a song. May God be gracious to us and bless us, and make his face to shine upon us, that your way may be known upon earth, your saving power among all nations. Let the peoples praise you, O God. Let all the peoples praise you. Let the nations be glad and sing for joy, for you judge the peoples with equity and guide the nations upon earth. Let the peoples praise you, O God. Let all the peoples praise you. The earth has yielded its increase. God, our God, has blessed us. God has blessed us. Let all the ends of the earth fear him. Father in heaven, you have blessed us. And Lord, every single day you give us the blessing of a new day. Every single day you give us the blessing of your mercy. Your mercies are new every single morning, Lord God. And you give us a new day every single morning, a new day to honor you, a new day to know you better, a new day to let you love us. And that is, Lord God, it all comes down to this. It all comes down to, will we let you love us? Will we let you be the Lord of our lives? Will we allow ourselves to reveal your image? And will we receive your inscription upon our hearts that we love you with everything we have and everything we are, and love our neighbor as ourselves? Lord God, help us first to be loved as fully as we possibly can by you. Help us to give you permission once again to love us this morning, to forgive us this morning, and to give us your grace. Help us to give you the permission to claim us as yours. In Jesus' name we pray. Amen. In the name of the Father, and of the Son, and of the Holy Spirit. Amen. Okay, so here we go. We have in chapters 11 and 12, this is a shift, right? So what's happening is Jesus has gotten to Jerusalem. He is going to stay in Jerusalem through the passion, through his death and resurrection this whole time. So, you know, tomorrow we're taking those next steps, and tomorrow we're going to start the conspiracy to kill Jesus, the Last Supper, Peter's denial, Gethsemane. But today we're in the days leading up to Jesus' betrayal. And so in chapter 11, we can recognize that the stakes are getting higher and higher. And Jesus's teachings here in Mark's gospel are becoming more and more pointed. What I mean by that is, as Jesus rides into the city of Jerusalem on a colt, right? And they're saying, "Hosanna to the Son of David. Blessed is the kingdom of our father David that is coming. Hosanna in the highest." He enters the temple and he goes into the place of the temple. And then what happens is now that Mark puts this intermediary story of Jesus cursing the fig tree the next day and goes back to the temple. In other gospels, it doesn't necessarily have that. It just kind of depicts Jesus going into the temple and cleansing it right away. But that is what this is all about. Jesus is letting people know, letting the people of Israel, the people of the covenant, the people that we've been walking with in the Old Testament this whole time, letting them know, okay, you are God's people. Are you living like you're God's people? That you have been chosen among all the nations of the world, that through you, God will bless the entire world. Are you living like this? And he's asking for the fruits. And this is why we have this really kind of strange image of Jesus. Looks like he's having a bad day. He's hungry, goes to the fig tree, and he wants to get some figs, but doesn't find any figs on it. And even Mark even points it out that Peter must have told him it wasn't the season for figs. And yet Jesus curses. He says, no, may no one ever eat the fruit from you again. And the next day they go back to it and it's withered to the roots. Now, this is not just Jesus having a bad day, because this is Jesus, right? This is Jesus teaching his disciples something very, very clearly. And he's using this opportunity of looking for figs on a fig tree and not finding any as their teaching moment. Why? Because he's teaching them that the people of Israel are the fig tree and they're supposed to be demonstrating the fruit of belonging to the one God. They're supposed to be demonstrating the fruit to the nations. And this is everything we've been hearing about in the Old Testament up until this point is, okay, you've been made into my people. Now bear fruit. We know that this is the case because of the very next parable that Jesus tells in chapter 12, the parable of the wicked tenants, that here's the landowner. He builds a vineyard, plants a vineyard, builds a tower, all these things, leases it to tenants. Those tenants, again, once again, are the Jewish people, the Jewish leaders, basically saying, yeah, the time for harvest is here. Where is the fruit? Show me the money. And they're not doing this, not handing over any of the fruit of what is essentially the landowner, aka God himself, his land, his vineyard. And this is the case for every single one of us, is that Jesus is pointing out to those people at the time, pointing out, okay, if you belong to me, it's great, because the reason you belong to me is because I love you. But also the reason you belong to me is to bear fruit. The reason you belong to me is so that I can bless the world through you. So demonstrate the fruit. And this is just so, so key. In John's gospel, Jesus makes this really clear as well. He says, by this is the Father glorified, that you remain in me and bear much fruit. This is the key, that a fruitless disciple of Jesus, the question you have to ask is, are they even a disciple of Jesus? A disciple of Jesus that doesn't bear fruit, you have to ask the question, are they even a disciple of Jesus? Now, that doesn't mean that they're someone who has converted millions or converted thousands or converted hundreds. It basically means, but where's the fruit in your life? And the fruit can be other people's conversions, yes, but it also can be the fruits of the Spirit, right? Things like love, peace, patience, kindness, gentleness, self-control. Those things are the fruits of the Spirit. And if we belong to Christ, we should be able to show him, oh, here are the fruits. Now, again, this is not the, sorry, I'm going on a tangent, but please come with me on this one. This doesn't mean that we've created those gifts, those fruits in ourselves, but they are the natural or supernatural outgrowth of a life rooted in Jesus. Those things like, again, love, peace, patience, kindness, gentleness, self-control, those chastity, self-control, those things are the fruits of a life lived in Christ. And so when Jesus looks for fruit on the fig tree and doesn't find any, he says, okay, basically, you know, at some point, the time is going to be up. At some point, the landowner is going to return. At some point, you're going to look for figs on the fig tree, and there needs to be fruit. And that's what Jesus is saying. At some point, I'm going to come again, and I need the fruit to be there. Moving on, just because it's so good. When Jesus cleanses the temple, there's something powerful about this, because not only is he revealing that his Father's house, this temple area, is a house of prayer, but also when you were baptized, you're made into a temple of the Holy Spirit. You're made a temple of the Holy Spirit. And so now a living temple, you're walking around as a living temple. And one of the things that Jesus does is he cleanses the temple. And so we have to allow ourselves not only to bear fruit in his name, but also to be cleansed by him, recognizing that what does Jesus say is not my Father's house. My house shall be called the house of prayer for all the nations. You made it a den of robbers. And so in my life, again, if God has made my body into a temple of the Holy Spirit, he made your body a temple of the Holy Spirit, that means with our body and in our bodies, we need to use them to glorify him. So much so that that's actually God's destiny for us in eternity. Because in chapter 12, it tells the story about the Sadducees coming to Jesus and challenging the idea of the resurrection of the body. Now, the Sadducees and the Pharisees disagreed on a number of things. The Sadducees only believed in the first five books of the Bible, the first five books of Moses, and they didn't pay attention to any of the other books, at least didn't consider them inspired. And so they had some disagreements when it came to between the Pharisees and the Sadducees. Among those disagreements were about the resurrection of the body, about angels, that kind of thing. And here's the Sadducees coming to Jesus and posing this, like, this hypothetical question that what if this woman marries all seven brothers because that was the law of Moses? Whose wife is she in this so-called resurrection of yours? And Jesus, you know, he gives him a harsh burn. He says, is not this why you are wrong? You know neither the scriptures nor the power of God. But basically in heaven, there is no marriage because marriage is meant to get you to heaven. Marriage is meant to be the one of the ways in which you die to yourself out of love for Christ and love for others that conforms you to Christ and helps you be what St. Paul writes in Ephesians chapter 5. Like when he says, husbands, love your wives as Christ loved the church and laid down himself for her. And so that laid down his life for her, and that call to lay down our lives for spouses, that purifies and sanctifies. And it's so good that the burn that Jesus has on the Sadducees. Lastly, gosh, there's so much to talk about. That's why I'm so sorry. We're going a mile a minute, aren't we? But the last little snippet before chapter 13 is about the widow's offering and how Jesus is watching people put large amounts of money into the treasury. And then this one woman comes up and she's got two copper coins, which make one penny. And he says, this poor widow has put in more than all those who are contributing to the treasury. For they contributed out of their abundance, and she out of her poverty has put in everything she had, her whole living. You know, the tithe historically is a tenth, right? It's a tenth of one's income. And so the idea behind that is that one would give the first 10% of their income, the first 10%. No, that's not necessarily what we believe as Catholics. We believe that we're obliged to support the church and the mission of Christ to whatever degree we can. So there's not a number attached to it in the Catholic Church, but we are still encouraged, right, to give whatever those first fruits are. And maybe it's a tenth, maybe it's more than a tenth, maybe it's less than a tenth. But here's this poor widow, and what she does is she doesn't just give the first 10%. Here she is, and she's giving her last 10%. I mean, this woman is not just giving that first fruits. She's giving her very last fruits, her final fruits. And that's the key for so many of us is once you've mastered this recognition of, okay, my first fruits belong to Jesus, they then have to experience that conviction of, you know what? And so do my final fruits. From my first to the last, from the beginning to the end, everything I have belongs to him. And here's Jesus praising this woman who just puts in one penny, but all she had, not out of her abundance, but out of her absolute need. So when it comes to the Lord today, how can I give him my first fruits? How can I give him my final fruits? How can I love him not just in word or in speech, but also in deed and in truth? How can I love him with my entire life today, with my first fruits, with my final fruits? We can only do this with God's grace, because again, all the fruits of the Spirit, they're fruits of the Spirit. They're not fruits of the flesh. They're not fruits of my own wanting to do this or willing or working hard at it. These are the fruits of a life that has been conformed to Jesus and is handed over to him. We can only do that with God's grace. So let's pray for each other. I am praying for you. Please pray for me. My name is Father Mike. I cannot wait to see you tomorrow. God bless.

0: Wednesday 159 of Bible in a Year with Father Mike Schmitz. And now we'd like to share audio from a video called Reading the Signs from God with Father Mike from the Ascension Presents YouTube channel.
1: Hi, my name is Father Mike Schmitz, and this is Ascension Presents. Right now, life is moving, and people are going off to school, people are going off to seminary, people are starting their formation in religious communities, and I live on a college campus, and so that's part of my reality. Part of my life is like, here's all the students. Here's one of the things that happens. We have this expectation of the new school thing. Here's my major. Here's where I'm going to live. Here's my dorm. Here's the college I chose. Here's what seminary is going to be like. And here's what I chose. And this is going to be awesome. Here's a religious life. The community is going to be like this. Then the reality and the expectation don't meet in the place we thought. They don't match. And so then all of a sudden we recognize every day I don't wake up super jacked to be here. Like, I don't get out of bed in seminary just like, I can't wait to go to morning prayer at 6 a.m. and I can't wait to go to classes about this. Or we have this, like, we have a major and we're like, okay, I was pre-med, but I don't really like Chem 101. Like, what does that mean? And not excited about seminary. What does that mean? And people in my community are not the perfect people I thought they would be. What does this mean? Here's the kind of the short answer. Nothing. It means nothing. It doesn't mean anything. Like, this is the thing. When it comes to discernment, a lot of times we're trying to find these little clues of like, okay, this clearly means that I shouldn't be here. The fact that I don't like Chem 100, even though my plan is to be an optometrist, that doesn't mean anything. The fact that, wow, it's hard to get up in the morning and go to morning prayer. What does that mean? It doesn't mean anything. It doesn't mean you shouldn't be a priest. It just means that, yeah, it's tough to get up in the morning when it's really early. And with this community, like, but they're not the kind of people I thought they'd be. What does that mean? It means that nothing. It just means that they're who they are, not who you thought they'd be. But no. I thought that when I got to the right college, I thought when I chose the right occupation, because this is why it doesn't have to just be about college. I thought when I started seminary that it would just be like perfect and I'd be in the right place and I would know this. And every day I couldn't wait to take the next step. No, my friend. Here's the thing. There's this thing that my good pal C.S. Lewis calls the law of undulation. And the law of undulation is basically a rule of life. It's the fact that our lives and almost everything in our lives undulates, right? So undulates like waves, right? So there's peaks, there's valleys. And everything in our lives, like the job, it's awesome. And that kind of stinks. And our relationships, they're great. And now they're kind of hard. Our relationship with God, like I've been talking with God and it's just really, really good. But now it's been kind of dry and desolate and I've been distracted in prayer. What does that mean? Nothing. Okay, now asterisk. I'm making an asterisk mark, not hashtag, but asterisk. At the end of this, we'll talk about like what it might mean. But right now, it means nothing. It just means that you're living. One of the things that is a personal frustration for myself is when particularly, I'll just use the example of some guys in seminary who will not be overwhelmingly captivated and enthralled by the idea of the next class. Or of, here's the thing where it's like, there's the cute girl behind the library desk. Like, I just met her here in seminary. What does that mean? It doesn't mean anything. It means she's cute and you recognize that. It doesn't mean you shouldn't be in seminary. It just means I need to stay the course. And here's the big key. Here's the key. That's one of the reasons why it's so helpful, the law of undulation. That's one of the reasons why it's so helpful to have a season for yourself. What I mean by a season for yourself is give yourself a time frame. For example, before I transfer out of this university, before I leave this job, I'm going to be here for at least a year. That's like my kind of rule of thumb, right? I'll be here for at least a year. For a seminary, like I should be here at least 2 years. I'm going to choose to be here at least 2 years, maybe three. Same thing with the religious community is like, you know, just general rule of thumb. I'm going to give myself this season because I will not know in a month or 2 months whether I should be here or not. I need to just lean into this season and just live the life. I think I just spat a little bit. I need to just live the life of a seminarian. I just need to live the life of a college student here in this place. Because of course it's going to be hard. Like, of course there's going to be this, you know, these valleys. Of course there's going to be this desolation. Because why? You just left your people, everyone who knows you, you just left everyone who cares about you to go to a place where no one knows you and no one cares about you. Of course it's going to be difficult. This is going to be a valley. But here's the rule of thumb. Never change your course in desolation when you knew that this was your course in times of consolation. Again, just in times of desolation, just stay the course. that the course that you knew was you chose in times of consolation. St. Ignatius of Loyola, founder of the Jesuits, he had pointed this out. He's like, no. When you knew something was true in times of consolation, you're going to enter in the time of darkness, in the time of valley, the law of undulation, the time of desolation. So don't change your course in times of desolation. What you knew was good and true in times of consolation. Oh, it's so good to give yourself a season. I'm here for 2 years and then I'll figure it out. I'm here for this amount of time and then I'll be able to answer this question. But in the meantime, I don't have to ask the question, what does this mean? In the meantime, I just get to live here as a college student, as someone who works in this office, as a seminarian, as a nun in training, something like this. Hopefully that makes sense. Okay, here's the little asterisk thing at the end. This is with the caveat of unless you're in a place of danger, right? Like this, when people write and say, but what about like a place where my roommate is treating me terribly and they're dealing drugs out of the dorm? Like, well, then transfer, move dorms. Yes. I mean, what if like I'm actually here in the seminary and it's crazy? Like it's just the worst place in the world. It's toxic. Yeah, then you can leave. But you know what I'm saying? Just use your common sense. That's the asterisk. That's the caveat that you don't have to stay the course when you're in a place of danger, just like you don't have to, like another question people ask, like, honor your mother and father. Like, what if they ask you to do something sinful? Well, then don't do that, right? Okay, so common sense, rules. Now, if you want some good rules for discernment, there's this book by Jackie and Bobby Angel called Pray, Decide, and Don't Worry. It says, Bobby and Jackie Angel with Father Mike Schmitz. That's me. I got to contribute a little bit to their book and it's published by Ascension. And you can get that because this is Ascension. This is Ascension Presents. This is Ascension Presents in a book form. So you can check out this book by Bobby and Jackie Angel. They also have another YouTube channel. I don't know if you've heard of them. They're on Ascension Presents as well. From all of us here to Ascension Presents with Ascension, my name is Father Mike. God bless.
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3: 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Father Mike Schmitz takes you through the Catechism of the Catholic Church. 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
0: 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You can follow along in any recent version of the Catechism of the Catholic Church. A reading plan and all Catechism in a Year episodes can be found at ascensionpress.com/CIY or on the Ascension app. In the last few days, we've talked about the who and the how of the liturgy. Today, we move on to talking about when. The short answer is today, always today. But we're not here for the short answer. Father Mike explains why it's so important that the liturgy is not in the past or the future, but in the present moment.
1: Hi, my name is Father Mike Schmitz, and you're listening to the Catechism in a Year, where we encounter God's plan of sheer goodness for us, revealed in Scripture and passed down through the tradition of the Catholic faith. The Catechism in a Year is provided by Ascension, who produced and funded this program. In 365 days, we'll read through the Catechism of the Catholic Church, discovering our identity in God's family as we journey together toward our heavenly home. This is day 159. We're reading paragraphs 1163 to 1167. The question, remember, we're asking the questions. We went all the way back to the very beginning and asked those four questions. Who celebrates the liturgy? How is the liturgy celebrated? When is the liturgy celebrated? And where is the liturgy celebrated today? Question is when? When is the liturgy celebrated? And so we're looking at today the liturgical seasons as well as the Lord's Day. So two kind of concepts. First is the liturgical seasons that goes all the way back to Mosaic Law, right? It goes all the way back to the beginnings of the Bible. It goes all the way back to the Lord's Day. And then we're actually going to talk about the Lord's Day. In fact, you probably know this already, is that Sabbath, right? That day of rest, Sabbath is Saturday. And yet we celebrate the Lord's Day on Sunday. So how did that transformation happen? And why do we do that? Well, we do it, spoiler, because of the resurrection. That's why. And that's it says this, the Lord's Day, the day of the resurrection, the day of Christians is our day. And so as we launch into this, when is the liturgy celebrated? We have liturgical seasons. We have the Lord's Day. Tomorrow we'll talk about the whole liturgical year. But right now we're concerned with today. And that's the big word. The big word of today is actually just simply that. The big word of the day is today. When do we celebrate the Eucharist? Today. When do we come before the Lord? Today. And when do we have the chance to say yes to Jesus? Well, the answer is today. And so let's pray right now. Father in heaven, you have given us this day. You've given us this day to say yes to you. You've given us this day to say yes to your mercy. You've given us this day to say yes to your courage. You've given us this day to say yes to hope. And we ask you to please, in this moment, in wherever we are at right now, we ask you, please open up our hearts, open up our minds so that we don't delay anymore. So we don't say later, we don't say tomorrow, but we simply say yes today. Now, Lord, now is the time. This day is the day. Help us to give you our whole yes, our whole heart, our whole selves right now in this moment. Today, we make this prayer in Jesus' name. Amen. In the name of the Father and of the Son and of the Holy Spirit. Amen. It is day 159. We're reading paragraphs 1163 to 1167. When is the liturgy celebrated? Liturgical seasons. Holy Mother Church believes that she should celebrate the saving work of her divine spouse in a sacred commemoration on certain days throughout the course of the year. Once each week, on the day which she has called the Lord's Day, she keeps the memory of the Lord's resurrection. She also celebrates it once every year, together with his blessed passion, at Easter, that most solemn of all feasts. In the course of the year, moreover, she unfolds the whole mystery of Christ. Thus recalling the mysteries of the redemption, she opens up to the faithful the riches of her Lord's powers and merits, so that these are in some way made present in every age. The faithful lay hold of them and are filled with saving grace. From the time of the Mosaic Law, the people of God have observed fixed feasts, beginning with Passover, to commemorate the astonishing actions of the Savior God, to give him thanks for them, to perpetuate their remembrance, and to teach new generations to conform their conduct to them. In the age of the church, between the Passover of Christ already accomplished once for all and its consummation in the kingdom of God, the liturgy celebrated on fixed days bears the imprint of the newness of the mystery of Christ. When the church celebrates the mystery of Christ, there is a word that marks her prayer. Today. A word echoing the prayer her Lord taught her and the call of the Holy Spirit. This today of the living God, which man is called to enter, is the hour of Jesus's Passover, which reaches across and underlies all history. As St. Hippolytus wrote, life extends over all beings and fills them with unlimited light. The Orient of Orients pervades the universe, and he who was before the day star and before the heavenly bodies, immortal and vast, the great Christ, shines over all beings more brightly than the sun. Therefore, a day of long eternal light is ushered in for us who believe in him, a day which is never blotted out, the mystical Passover. The Lord's Day. By a tradition handed down from the apostles, which took its origin from the very day of Christ's resurrection, the church celebrates the Paschal mystery every seventh day, which day is appropriately called the Lord's Day or Sunday. The day of Christ's resurrection is both the first day of the week, the memorial of the first day of creation, and the eighth day, on which Christ, after his rest on the great Sabbath, inaugurates the day that the Lord has made, the day that knows no evening. The Lord's Supper is its center, for there the whole community of the faithful encounters the risen Lord who invites them to his banquet. As St. Jerome wrote, the Lord's Day, the day of resurrection, the day of Christians, is our day. It is called the Lord's Day because on it the Lord rose victorious to the Father. If pagans call it the day of the Son, we willingly agree, for today the light of the world is raised. Today is revealed the Son of Justice with healing in his rays. Sunday is the preeminent day for the liturgical assembly, when the faithful gather to listen to the word of God and take part in the Eucharist, thus calling to mind the passion, resurrection, and glory of the Lord Jesus, and giving thanks to God who has begotten them again by the resurrection of Jesus Christ from the dead unto a living hope. The Syriac Office of Antioch states, when we ponder, O Christ, the marvels accomplished on this day, the Sunday of your holy resurrection, we say, Blessed is Sunday. For on it began creation, the world's salvation, the renewal of the human race. On Sunday, heaven and earth rejoiced, and the whole universe was filled with light. Blessed is Sunday. For on it were opened the gates of paradise, so that Adam and all the exiles might enter it without fear. All right, so there we have it. Day 159, but paragraphs 1163 to 1167, we have liturgical seasons and the Lord's Day. Let's highlight a couple things. One is, think about seasons, just seasons in general, how they're the same, but they're always different, right? There's this reality.

Lord's resurrection. We talked about that with the Lord's Day. But every year, at least once, we celebrate Easter in a really, really significant way. So we have those seasons, you know, right, like Lent that leads into Easter, then the Easter season, then we have ordinary time. We have the season of Advent that leads into the Christmas season. And all of these things are cyclical in a way that, what do they do? Well, a couple things that they do. One of the things that it opens up the riches of the Lord's powers and merits, right? We are represented with what God has done every time we encounter the liturgy of Christ, every time we encounter the sacraments. But in addition to that, we get to commemorate the astonishing acts of our Savior God, right? We get to pause and give thanks. How often do you and I forget to give thanks? It's just one of those things. Well, here comes the sun. It came up today. And yeah, that's just what happens. It's just a new day, as opposed to being reminded, okay, wait, stop. Can you thank God yet today? Have I thanked God yet today for what he's done, not just in giving us creation, but giving us salvation? So the church pauses in the liturgical season and says, okay, now it's a moment to give thanks. Another time, to perpetuate their remembrance, right? We have to pause and realize, okay, let's go back to this. Let's represent what God has done to a new generation. And that's a whole other thing too, to teach new generations to conform their conduct to the Lord and to what he has done. And this is just so important for all of us. Because why? Because we need to be reminded. We talked about this during the Bible in a year. We are people who forget. Our brains are incredible, but our brains also have a bunch of holes in them, in that sense that, man, I can hear something a dozen times and still I need to be reminded of it. And God can do so many incredible things in your life and in my life. And, you know, a week later, we forget and say, well, what have you done today? And that's why I love this word. The whole theme of the day is that word today. Paragraph 1165, it says this. When the church celebrates the mystery of Christ, there is a word that marks her prayer. That word is today. And it's a word echoing the prayer our Lord taught us and the call of the Holy Spirit. He says, this today of the living God, which man is called to enter, is the hour of Jesus' Passover, which reaches across and underlies all history. This is so important for us. How many times do you and I live in the past or we live in the future? We either long for the past or we also can live in sorrow over the past. We still live in the past. You know, we either, you know, look back fondly and long for that, oh, glory days, or we look back with a sad heart, but we're still living there. We're trapped back in the past, either trapped in the past wanting to relive it or trapped in the past with regret. Or we are looking to the future, either looking to the future with anticipation or looking to the future with dread. I mean, how many times, like, okay, oh, this weekend, here comes the big thing, whatever that thing is, that could be the thing I'm looking forward to, or it could be the thing that I'm dreading. And yet, what has God given us? He's given us today. We can't go back and change the past. That's impossible. I think Bill and Ted were working on it. But other than that, it's impossible to go back and change the past. We can't go into the future. All we're given to work with is now. All we're given is today. And so here is the liturgical season, which reminds us of this fact, reminds us that, yes, there's a feast coming up. That's wonderful. But what do I do today? There's something it's on its way, you know, something challenging or something that I get to anticipate and look forward to. That's great. But what do I do today? Even when it comes to our sins, this is so important for all of us. I can look back again and with longing for the glory days or longing for simpler time or longing for when I would maybe more innocent or when things were still good. But I can also look back and wish that things were different. I can also look back and say, I wish I hadn't done that. I wish that hadn't been done to me. And we can look back and be trapped there. And the word that the church gives to us is, okay, that's all real. But if you surrender that past to the Lord, if you surrender your past to the Lord, say, God, I can't do anything about this. Again, it's impossible to go back and change anything. But what I can do is I can say right now, today, okay, God, I give you access to my past. You get to be the Lord even of my history. You get to have dominion over what I can't even control. I can't even do anything other than remember. You have dominion over my past. But we can only give God dominion over our past or over our future today. And that's why today is so critical. Last little note here. Church and 1166 and 1167 highlights the Lord's Day. Why do we, as Catholics, as Christians, celebrate the Lord's Day? Sunday.

0: Sunday as opposed to Saturday. Now, the cynical person, in fact, there's a lot of atheists who might say, or people who are critical of Christianity would say, well, you know, actually, your Sunday comes from a pagan tradition, you know, the day of the sun. It's a, you know, Roman kind of a situation. And you have St. Jerome who says, yeah, that's neat that the pagans call Sunday the day of the sun. We willingly agree for today, the light of the world is raised. Today is revealed the Son of Justice with healing in his rays. And so, I mean, it's not as if those early Christians didn't realize that there were some pagan holidays or there were some pagan names of days that kind of coincided with what the Christians started calling them or Christians started doing on those days. Of course, they all knew this. So St. Jerome was like, yeah, isn't that great? It's fitting. We willingly agree that pagans call this day the day of the sun. This is the day the Son of Justice arose with healing in his rays. Why do we celebrate the Lord's Day on Sunday? Because that is the day the Lord rose from the dead. And so he had his Sabbath, right? His Sabbath rest, that sleep of death on that Saturday. And he rose from the dead on Sunday. And that is the day then. That's the day that all Christians look to celebrate the fact that not only has the Lord God conquered death, but he's also given us life. And so we have the ability to then live without fear. When? Not in the past, not in the future, but today. We have the ability to live without fear today because of what Jesus Christ has done on Sunday. So that's what we talked about today. You already got it. That's it. Here we are, day 159. Tomorrow, day 160, we're talking about the liturgical year. It's a little bit more precise, but it's going to be fun. I look forward to it. Until then, I'm praying for you. Please pray for me. My name is Father Mike. I cannot wait to see you tomorrow. God bless.
1: That was day 159 of Catechism in a Year with Father Mike Schmitz. And now we'd like to share audio from a video called What's the Point of Religion? 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
0: Hi, my name is Father Mike Schmitz, and this is Ascension Presents. We did a series a number of years ago called Come to the Altar. It was all about worship. And one of the points we were trying to make was the heart of religion. I mean, going across the board from the beginning of time to now, whenever there was any kind of world religion, and actually even any kind of local religion, any religion whatsoever, the heart of religion wasn't just the creed. Like, wasn't just, here's what we believe, although that's really important. And the heart of religion wasn't just morality. Like, here's how we live, although that's really, really important too. But if you look at world religions from the beginning of humanity up till now, you recognize is the heart of religion is worship. Is that sense of like, okay, we need to come before the God, whoever the God is, and offer something. So I would say this, the heart of religion has been worship. Like that's the key thing we do. And the heart of worship is not just gathering. It's not just singing songs. It's not just listening to like whatever sacred texts people have. But the heart of worship is sacrifice. So we say it like this, the heart of religion is worship and the heart of worship is sacrifice. Basically taking what one has and saying, God, I give this to you. So in the Old Testament, you have the first fruit, sacrifice of the first fruit. So, you know, the first goat or lamb or ox or whatever to open the womb. That's what we give to the Lord. The first fruits of the field, the first fruits of the vineyard. Those are given to the Lord and they're offered as a sacrifice. Or we have cereal offerings or there's grain offerings. That's the same thing, I think. There's thank offerings. There's all these different kinds of offerings all across the board in the Old Testament. Why? Because at the heart of religion is worship. And the heart of worship is now give God something that's of value. Give God something that's of value. People can stay on the surface that way, obviously. I mean, people in the Old Testament, God even says this through his prophets. He says, do you think this is the worship I desire, that you would just give me the bulls and the goats and the ox and the rams, all those kind of things, but not change your hearts? He said, this is the sacrifice I desire, sacrifice of mercy, or this is the sacrifice I desire, the sacrifice of humility. The sacrifice I desire is a sacrifice of obedience, like all these things where God is basically saying, yes, that sacrifice on the surface is what I asked for. But what I truly desire is I truly desire the sacrifice of your heart. I say that because for two reasons. One is, because sometimes people will say, oh, but what really matters is to give the Lord your heart, right? Not just the sacrifice that's on the surface, but to really give God your heart. And I would say, yes, 100%, absolutely. But they're connected, right? It's not like one or the other. It's as we give God our best, as we give God what's precious to us, as we give God a sacrifice as the heart of worship, we're also giving him our hearts. So our hearts should be connected to our sacrifice, so that sacrifice of worship should be connected to a sacrifice of a contrite spirit, or of a humble heart, or merciful heart, or obedient heart. So yes, it shouldn't just stay on the surface, but also it has to be both depth and surface. Does that make sense? The second reason is because people will say, oh, it doesn't really matter. All that matters is your heart. You don't really have to give the Lord anything of precious value because all the sacrifices are gone. No, because what we realize, right, is that, gosh, yes, actually, if you look around Christian churches, worship is gone. As there's praise and worship, right, where we sing songs and where we pray to the Lord. But worship, truly as worship, which means sacrifice, is no longer there. In fact, the only place you're going to find the sacrifice is in Catholic and Orthodox churches, where they have a what? They have an altar. It's not a table. It's an altar, because what do you place on the altar? You place the sacrifice. The once for all sacrifice of Jesus is represented in an unbloody way. This is technical words, but it means a lot. The once for all sacrifice of Jesus is represented in an unbloody way in the form of bread and wine that actually become the body, blood, soul, and divinity of Jesus. And what do we do? When I was 16, I recognized Jesus is truly present in the Eucharist. Like, this is blew my mind. And so to be able to receive Jesus in Holy Communion, incredible, amazing. But then I realized, wait, but the heart, like the what we're really doing is not simply, we don't go to Mass simply to receive communion. We go to Mass to lift up the sacrifice. We go to Mass to lift up the sacrifice of the Son to the Father and the power of the Holy Spirit. So the big moment in the Mass is, there's a lot of big moments, right? There's a moment where the Eucharist actually becomes the Eucharist, where bread, what was bread is no longer bread. It's the body of Christ. What was wine is no longer wine. It's the blood of Christ. But the moment is when the priest says, through him, with him, in him, the him being Jesus, through him, with him, in him, in the unity of the Holy Spirit, all glory and honor is yours, Heavenly Father, forever and ever. That's that, right? I think I said that right. That's the moment, right? That's the moment we're offering up the sacrifice of the Son to the Father and the power of the Holy Spirit. That's the moment that every single one of us should be dialed in and saying, what I'm doing now is offering that sacrifice. Now, why do I bring this up? A, because it's the most important thing we do. Because the heart of religion is worship, and the heart of worship is sacrifice. But also, I've been able to fill in at a lot of churches around the area for the last couple months. And one of the things that I realized is people bring kids to Mass, which is great. But here's what happens. When people bring kids to Mass, a lot of times they say, Father, I didn't hear a thing you said in the homily. I couldn't pray at all. I had no moment of relaxation, even hardly had a moment of focus. I was so distracted by my kids that I tried, but I feel like I didn't get anything out of Mass. And I'd say, oh man, that is so incredible. Why? Because you might not have gotten anything out of Mass, but you gave something at Mass. And the whole point, right? The whole point of Mass is not to get something, although we get incredible gifts like God's Word and God's Word explained, and the actually Word made flesh given to us in the Eucharist. But the whole point of Mass is to give. Remember, the heart of religion is worship. The heart of worship is sacrifice. And what did you get to do? What did you get to do if you showed up with your kids and your kids are squirmy the whole time? If they're crying the whole time, you had to get up and walk to the back 1,000 times during the course of the Mass. You got to offer a sacrifice. My gosh, think about this. Because on the altar, there is the great sacrifice, once for all, of the Son to the Father and the power of the Holy Spirit. But you got to sacrifice your peace and say, Lord, I unite this distraction to your sacrifice. You didn't get a single insight from the gospel or from the homily, but you get to say, Lord, I missed it all because I'm taking care of this kid, my child, whom I love. I offer that to you as a sacrifice. I join this distraction. I call my beloved child. I join the sacrifice of taking care of this beloved child who's a distraction right now. I offer that and join it to your sacrifice on the altar. I join it to your sacrifice from the cross. That's the thing. It's like, even you can show up and the people around you are singing horribly, or maybe maybe everyone's singing horribly. Maybe the priest is horrible. Maybe everything's horrible. Maybe you're super hot. Maybe you're super cold. Whatever this is, maybe you're in pain. Maybe you can't focus. All of that. Can be joined to the sacrifice on the altar. So there's actually never a time when you go to Mass and it's like, I can't get anything out of this, or I'm not participating. Like, no, actually you are. Because especially when you're distressed, you can say, Lord, I place whatever this distress is, even if it's like really childish, Because I have those where I think, oh, I'm so annoyed by whatever the thing is. And I realize I'm being a dummy, dumb, whatever, childish. Lord, take this, whatever this annoyance that I have, and I give it to you. And I unite it to your sacrifice on the altar. Use it. And that can be a sacrifice. The fact that you even showed up to Mass, for crying out loud, and you're doing something other than whatever you would rather be doing, that's a sacrifice. So there's no time when you shouldn't go to Mass. Your kids are too squirmy. You didn't get anything out of it. I get it. That'd be so hard. But you were able to offer that sacrifice with the sacrifice of Jesus, the Son, to the Father and the power of the Holy Spirit. You know what that sacrifice does? It gives the Father glory, and it absolutely saves the world. So next time you go to Mass, offer your sacrifice with the sacrifice of Jesus and give the Father glory and save the world. For all of us here at Ascension Presents, my name is Father Mike. God bless.
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5: 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On June 8th, we celebrate the feast of St. William of York, Bishop and Confessor. William Fitzherbert was born in England in the late 11th century to King Henry I's treasurer and King Stephen's half-sister. As a cleric, he rose to become treasurer of the Archdiocese of York. In the year of our Lord 1142, he was elected archbishop with the approval of the king. But simony accusations caused William to go to Rome to plead his case. He was opposed by St. Bernard of Clairvaux himself, who preferred a fellow Cistercian monk as candidate. William proved himself innocent of bribery, but before he could be fully confirmed by receiving the pallium of an archbishop, the Pope died and was succeeded by Blessed Eugene III. Pope Eugene was a Cistercian himself and suspended William. After some of William's supporters foolishly attacked the Cistercian Abbey near York, a council deposed William and the Pope confirmed his Cistercian rival. William spent several years as a simple monk, patiently offering up his sufferings, until his rival died and William was able to successfully plead his case to a new pope. William triumphantly entered York, an archbishop once more, to the joyful acclaim of his people. But the holy man died not long after, in the year of our Lord 1154. Also honored on this day are St. Maximinus of Aix, a disciple of Christ and friend of Saints Lazarus, Martha, and Mary Magdalene, the brothers Saints Medard and Gildard, and many other martyrs, confessors, and holy virgins. For more about the saints and seasons of the Catholic Church, visit thestationofthecross.com/saints-and-seasons.
6: Atheists claim theists are essentially no different than atheists because we reject gods too, such as Greek and Roman gods. But this is plain absurdity. What's our reason? First, it's an abuse of language. A theist believes in at least one god. An atheist doesn't believe in any god. They're mutually exclusive terms. To say a theist is an atheist to most gods is like saying a married man is a bachelor to most women. Second, it's bad reasoning. To say I'm an atheist because I reject some gods is like saying I'm an anarchist, one who rejects all forms of government, because I reject communism and fascism, some forms of government. But that's silly. So the claim that atheists and theists are no different doesn't hold water. I'm Carlo Broussard with the Ready Reason for Catholic Answers, Catholic.com.
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8: Boston area weather. It's currently 69 degrees under partly cloudy skies. The wind is from the north at 6 miles per hour. The forecast for this afternoon, mostly cloudy with a light breeze and the temp 71. Then this evening, a few clouds and somewhat breezy. Temperature 68. Overnight, partial clouds with a bit of wind. The temp 62. That's the weather brought to you by iCatholicMobile.com.
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10: This is an EWTN News Link. I'm Anna Mitchell from the Sunrise Morning Show. Pope Leo is continuing his apostolic visit to Spain, which began on Saturday. Yesterday, the Holy Father celebrated Mass for the Solemnity of Corpus Christi, and in his homily, he said, quote, "Herein lies the task of Spain today and in the future, to ensure that the religiosity which has shaped and defined this country for centuries is not a museum of the past to be visited, but a school of faith from which to draw even today." And a magnitude 7.8 earthquake has rocked the southern Philippines, killing at least 19 and injuring more than 200. Officials say a 3-foot tsunami hit nearby coasts, damaging houses in at least one village. Building collapses were reported and a key access bridge was damaged. Search and rescue efforts are ongoing. For more news with a Catholic perspective, visit EWTNnews.com. Women of Grace with Jeanette Williams starts now.
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13: Well, good morning, everybody, and welcome to Women of Grace Live. I am Jeanette Williams, absolutely delighted to be with you today, as I am Monday through Friday, as we spend this time together at this moment on these same stations discussing issues of importance to your life and your faith. We love sharing with you about our love of our Lord Jesus Christ. We love sharing with you about all of the good news of our Lord Jesus Christ. We love sharing with you about all of the wonderful, wonderful tenets of faith that is ours through our Catholic Church. We always love to hear from you here, and today is going to be one of those days when we're not taking phone calls, but I do want to let you know that we're always eager to receive your questions or comments, even if we're not on the air. 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Again, that is country code 1-205-795-5773. 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We collect the questions that come to us via email and on our listener comment line. And on given days, we will just jump right into all of those and sometimes spend the entire program answering them. 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We've got all kinds of wonderful things available for you there. Certainly do want for you to join us at one of our upcoming events. Let me tell you a little bit about some of the ones that are coming up really, really soon. First of all, I want you to know that we have our Benedicta Institute for Women Summer 2026 online course happening from June 29th to August the 2nd. The beautiful, beautiful course that's going to be taught is Essentials of Carmelite Spirituality. I invite you to get out to our website, womenofgrace.com. You can read about the course there. The instructor is Dr. Donald Wallenfang, who happens to be our academic advisor. He is also a Third Order Discalced Carmelite. He knows St. Teresa of Avila. He knows St. John of the Cross. He knows Therese of Lisieux. He knows St. Elizabeth of the Trinity. He knows all of those beautiful Carmelite saints so very well. And you will have the opportunity to glean from his knowledge throughout this course. This course is an online course, as I mentioned to you. The way in which you can join us is by registering. You can also directly access this by going to BenedictaInstitute.com, and you will find this course outlined for you there. Or as I say, you can just go to womenofgrace.com and you'll see it there too. We do encourage you to sign up soon so that we can make preparations for you. So get on out there and check it out. And as I've been telling you, you know, in the summertime, sometimes it's very, very nice to kick back a little bit. And in kicking back a little bit, to kick back and put ourselves in a position whereby we can grow in our faith, we can grow in holiness, we can grow in our knowledge and love for God and all of the saints that he offers to us. So I invite you to check out that beautiful study course that's coming up this summer, June 29th through August the 2nd. That's 5 weeks. And all of the particulars about it are available for you at our website. Also want to remind you, too, about our upcoming Women of Grace annual, beautiful annual retreat that we have at Malvern Retreat House every summer. We are there always the last weekend of July, and this year is no exception to that. It begins with our Benedicta Enrichment Seminar. That is going to be conducted this year by Dr. Robert Enright. He is the founder of the Forgiveness Institute at the University of Madison, and he is going to be sharing with us about understanding forgiveness, taking us very, very deeply into the reality of forgiveness, what it is, why it's important, how it is that it works towards our sanctification, works towards our purification, and also works to our healing. So I want you to consider joining us for the Benedicta Enrichment Seminar. That is going to begin July 23rd, which is Thursday. It'll get started early in the morning. It will run until probably about 7 o'clock that evening. Yes, we will stop to eat. Don't worry about that. And it's going to close out about 2 o'clock in the afternoon the following day, July 24th, which is Friday. And then that evening, Friday evening, starts the retreat. And the retreat theme is emotional balance in an upside down world. Emotional balance in an upside down world. Dr. Robert Enright will present at that event as well, along with a panel of wonderful speakers. Gary Zimak is going to be with us. Viviana Kell is going to be with us. I am going to be speaking. Father Hans Ashimaro is going to be with us as well. It's going to be a beautiful, beautiful time in the Lord. So I invite you to get out there to our website, womenofgrace.com. Check everything out there. Make certain that you register and register early. Once again, we do want to prepare for you. It takes a lot of moving parts to put on an event like this. And when we know you are coming, then we can have everything ready for you to welcome you and to make you feel quite at home. So get on out there and check out those upcoming events. And one more I want to tell you about. I am so excited about this. We are going to Poland. Yes, we are. I've been telling you about this from time to time. That's coming up in September. Bishop William Walterscheid is going to be with us. He is going to be our spiritual director for that beautiful pilgrimage that's happening there. We're going to be walking in the footsteps of the great saints, St. John Paul II, St. Faustina, St. Maximilian Kolbe, St. Teresa Benedicta of the Cross. We're going to be going to wonderful shrines. We're going to be going to wonderful basilicas. We're going to be touring the typical places you would think that we would go, but also some places that are very special, particularly to our bishop who's going to be with us. And so we've got some surprises all set up for you. So you can get out to our website, read about this event. You can click on it, and it will take you to 206 Tours. That's the tour company that we're going with. You can register for it there. You can read about it there. You can even watch some videos about the places that we will be going to, just to whet your appetite a little bit, but please do consider joining us September the 7th through the 16th. I know that Jack and I are very much looking forward to it. We cannot wait. And it's my first time there. So I would love to spend that time with you, a very special moment for me, and I know it will be for you too. So all kinds of good things happening for you there, and we certainly do invite you to check it all out at womenofgrace.com. Today is one of those days, as I say, we're not taking any phone calls, and this is the Monday of the month that we always have Chris McGregor with us. I am so excited to have Chris with us. We're going to be talking about the Sacred Heart of our Lord Jesus Christ. We're going to be talking about St. Margaret Mary Ellicott and many other saints that have a very deep relationship and connection to the Sacred Heart of Jesus, and Chris always regales us with her knowledge and her wisdom about the saints and about the feast days of our church. So I'm so eager to see what it is and to hear what it is that she's going to be sharing with us. So I'm asking you to stay tuned, not taking calls today, but certainly going to give you a lot of inspiration and a lot of information. You are listening to Women of Grace Live. I am Johnette Williams, inviting you again to be with us here throughout the course of our program. Always inviting you to get out to our website, hoping that you're going to join us at one of our upcoming events. We're going to go to that break. When we come back, Chris McGregor is going to be with us. So I'm inviting you to stay tuned.

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angel of the Lord declared unto Mary. Hail Mary, full of grace, the Lord is with thee. Blessed art thou among women, and blessed is the fruit of thy womb, Jesus. Behold the handmaid of the Lord. Hail Mary, full of grace, the Lord is with thee. Blessed art thou among women, and blessed is the fruit of thy womb, Jesus. The Word was made flesh. Hail Mary, full of grace, the Lord is with thee. Blessed art thou among women, and blessed is the fruit of thy womb, Jesus. Pray for us, Holy Mother of God. Let us pray.

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0: Ask a Priest Live. Guided by the Holy Spirit and honoring the magisterial teachings of the Church. Faithful Catholic priests answering questions for believers and those seeking truth. Ask a Priest, because Father knows best. And now, your host, Rudy Carlos.
1: Blessed be the holy name of Jesus. Welcome back to Ask a Priest Live here on this Monday afternoon. I'm happy here. I just got a really exciting update from our director of fundraising. We're 96% to our spring appeal goal. That's amazing. That means we're on track here by June 11th to complete the funding necessary, and also by God's grace to receive that extra $50,000 that one of our generous benefactors is going to throw on top of that. That's really exciting. That's really cool. Glad to hear that. I'll talk a little bit more about that somewhere in the show here in this hour. But I hope you had a great Corpus Christi celebration yesterday. We had a really cool procession with the Blessed Sacrament here at our parish. And also we got a new priest. So that's very exciting here at our parish. But if you have any pictures or anything like that, send them in to us. We'd love to feature them on our community posts over on YouTube. Anyway, but today on Ask a Priest Live, speaking of the Eucharist, should you not go to daily Mass when you cannot receive the Eucharist? Let's say, for example, you're just unable to receive the Eucharist that day. You're not in a state of grace, or maybe you haven't gone to confession. You want to confess some venial sins before you receive the Blessed Sacrament. Should you just avoid going if you cannot receive? Great question. And what's the difference between burnout? A lot of people may be experiencing that. And sloth. Are those two the same thing, or are they just, you know, something different? And also, does the priest have to wear a stole for any of the sacraments he administers to be valid? Those are all really, really great questions, and there's a lot more. And we'd love to get your question here in the mix as well. The surest and easiest way for you to get your question answered this hour is to call in 1-877-511-5483. That's our call-in line. This is a live call-in show. 1-877-511-5483. 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So you can see Father Mahar and myself there and interact with all of the other wonderful people watching us live right now. You may even make a good Catholic friend there. 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Make sure to subscribe, hit the like on the video, and then also share it with your friends. And while you're there, you could pose your questions. But today, we have the great pleasure of welcoming back Father Christopher Mahar. He's here to answer all of your questions this hour. Welcome back, Father. Good to have you here.
2: Thank you very much. Great to be back, Rudy. Thank you.
1: Amen. Father is a priest in the Diocese of Providence since 2004, and he currently serves as the pastor of St. Augustine Catholic Church in Providence, Rhode Island. So call in your questions, 1-877-511-5483. Let's jump into this one here. David in Massachusetts asks, I've been planning to attend daily Mass going forward, but I sometimes find myself in a position where I can't receive the Eucharist. And in moments like this, I struggle with forcing myself to go, since in my mind, the whole point of attending Mass is negated without the reception of the Eucharist. Are there other graces or blessings promised by attending Mass, even if you can't receive? Father, it's not necessary for us to receive Holy Communion at every Mass we go to. Any advice for David?
2: Yeah, I think, first of all, to begin with the knowledge that it is not necessary, and it's not a negation of the Mass you're attending because you didn't receive. So there's a lot of great things that can happen to a soul at Mass. I love the story of Scott Hahn, who before he was a convert to Catholicism, was sneaking into the back of a church in Milwaukee to try and discover what Catholics believed so he could refute it. And the grace he received was that the truth was being communicated. He heard it in the gospel, he saw it in the liturgy, and it changed and transformed his life, led to his conversion. So that's kind of an extreme case. For a baptized Catholic who's able to receive communion, if they are in a state of grace, if they find themselves unable to receive because they have certainly left the state of grace, there are still graces you can receive by hearing the instruction of the scriptures, listening to the music and the liturgy, participating by making an offering. At the offertory, we make an offering to God. It's the bread and the wine are the symbols of what we are offering and bringing to the Lord. Certainly, even if somebody's not able to receive communion, they could offer their prayers to the Lord for a deeper conversion of heart. They could receive the help that God wants to give them in moving their soul closer to Him and closer to His church. But I would say there are a lot of things that can happen at a Mass just by our willingness to be present. And certainly, I understand his question. The fullness is that participation where we receive the body and the blood of Christ and become united with Him in the Blessed Sacrament. Certainly, that would be the goal. But there are other opportunities to express our love and faith and hope in God by simply being present.
1: 100%. There's also, I think there's an opportunity here for reparation too, you know, like to go there and to console the Sacred Heart of our Lord Jesus. So lots of different things that you can take away from that. David, I hope that helps for you. Next email comes in from Crunchy Catholic from upstate New York. I love that handle, actually. Crunchy Catholic. We're a little crunchy here in the Carlos household as well, so we relate to that. Crunchy Catholic, I'm going to assume you're probably a female. Since we're never allowed to lie as Catholics, how do we tell our Catholic friends about not doing Santa and the Easter Bunny?
2: That's a great question. Carefully. So, yeah, we had a seminarian. I was the rector of the seminary for a number of years, and we had a seminarian who made the decision to tell all of the first graders that he was teaching CCD that there was no Santa Claus. And it was a very difficult moment for the parents that had called us later to ask why he made that decision to let them know at that time. And so, yeah, I think it's to be done carefully and to realize that there are traditions and families that many families want to honor and have their children to experience their childhood and the wonder of it all. But then to also be careful of how we communicate that as we get older, right? So,
1: yeah, definitely. I don't know. That's tough, though. I mean, if you consider maybe if your kids, like you're raising your kids not to believe in Santa Claus. Like Santa is not the one that's actually flying over the house, coming down the chimney and dropping off the presents. You almost have to like watch what your kids say around the other kids as well. So that's really a tough situation, Crunchy Catholic
2: Mom. It is tough to navigate.
1: I kind of agree with you there, like not doing Santa Claus. We kind of have these traditions in our house where we say like, oh, today is the feast day of St. Nicholas, and we do the thing, you know, you bring oranges and you put chocolate coins in their shoes and stuff like that. But we never say like, oh, St. Nicholas did this. It's like, no, we're doing this in honor of St. Nicholas. We did it. Mom and Dad did it. But that's tough. That's a tough question there, Crunchy Catholic Mom. We actually have a highlight about this over on our YouTube channel. You might check that out. That, I believe, was with Father Alloy, who's going to be on later this week, by the way. You can check out that video as well. I forget what he said about this, but great question. I assume you're preparing for Christmas. We're about halfway there, coming up in July. So thanks for sending in that question, Crunchy Catholic Mom. We're speaking with Father Mahar here on Ask a Priest Live, and we'd love to get your questions in here right before the break. So call them in. 1-877-511-5483. That's 1-877-511-5483. Crunchy Catholic Mom. Now I'm thinking about seed oils and food dyes and all the other stuff here that get in the mix with being crunchy. But anyway, let's take this other question here. Anonymous in Vermont left this question. Why isn't Holy Thursday a holy day of obligation, Father?
2: That's a great question. So that's up to the bishops that decide those questions, and the church makes those decisions. It can become a personal day of obligation. It can become a personal day that we never miss. I know many people that never miss Holy Thursday. It's not an option for them. The church has to limit what we have for obligation. Obviously, Sundays, Easter, Christmas, the great holy days. That's part of the sacred triduum, so that it is something that's emphasized by every parish priest, every triduum as we near Easter Sunday, that the best way to participate in the celebration of the resurrection is to also participate in all 3 days of the sacred triduum. So that's a great question. I think the church is maybe wise not to make all the days an obligation. Otherwise, you know, where's the spontaneity and the sense of honoring the specific obligation days we've got already? But if you were to make one of them, I would say maybe Holy Thursday would be the top of the list.
1: For sure. On the other side of the break, we're going to take this question from Sonia, who's asking, there's a lot of days that are on the liturgical calendar. Which new ones would you add, maybe in honor of a particular thing? That's a great question, Sonia. We're going to answer that on the other side of the break. Speaking of the liturgical calendar, June is the month dedicated to the Sacred Heart of our Lord Jesus. Maybe this is the time to pick up the devotion. Check us out at thestationofthecross.com. And right underneath the banners, you're going to see a blog post with all kinds of great prayers to enkindle this devotion in your house. Or maybe for you personally, check us out at thestationofthecross.com. And we'll be right back to answer more of your questions.
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1: Blessed be the most sacred heart of our Lord Jesus. Got to change it up here and there. Got to be living liturgically here. Hope you got your sacred heart flags flying in your lawn here. But if you're just tuning in here on Ask a Priest Live, we're chatting with Father Christopher Mahar. He's the current pastor at St. Augustine Catholic Church in Providence, Rhode Island. By the way, what's it like in Providence right now, Father? Is it nice and cool, even though it's summertime?
2: Absolutely gorgeous. It's gorgeous out. It's like in the low 70s, a bit of a breeze.
1: Oh, man.
2: It's really nice. Perfect.
1: That's amazing. Contrast that with like being extremely humid and hot here in Houston. I actually got depressed the other day because I like to plant flowers, and I plant them for my daughters. But in the summertime, you can't plant anything here. It's like too hot. Okay. It's scorching. So I have to wait till September. But 70 degrees. I mean, you could plant lots of flowers over there right now. That sounds really idyllic. Your winters are probably worse though.
2: The winters are terrible, but we had the Corpus Christi procession yesterday. It was a little breezy, sunny, in the low 70s. It was absolutely perfect. Beautiful.
1: That's awesome. That's awesome. Well, we were chatting just before the break about Holy Thursday being a holy day of obligation. In certain dioceses, it is. Sonia has a very similar question here. Sonia says, celebrating Corpus Christi yesterday made me wonder what other feast days aren't saint days that we could have. We have Trinity Sunday, Epiphany, and lots of Marian holy days. What new one would you add personally, Father?
2: Yeah, that's a great question. I would think some of the significant moments for me are like the calling of Saint Peter. Is a significant moment for our Lord and for the church. Like, that would be something to consider. We already have the feast day of the conversion of St. Paul, where our Lord, calls out to him, why are you persecuting me? And he has this transformation of life that that affects the church in its entirety, in its future. So those are key moments, I think, in our life of our Lord, where he connects with the apostles. But I do think some of the most significant moments we do have covered, all the major moments. But yeah, it's a beautiful question to consider.
1: Yeah, I mean, like, what isn't a holy day of obligation right now? Or yeah, let's see. I have to think about that one. That's a good one, though. Sonia, thank you for sending in that question. And if you have a question for a Catholic priest, you could call it in. 1-877-511-5483. Let's try something different too. Maybe call in and let us know what you would put on the liturgical calendar. 1-877-511-5483. All right, let's move on to this one. Anonymous asks, can you talk in depth about the difference between burnout and sloth and how scruples, mortal sin, and a previously rigorous spiritual routine can lead to one or both of these? And how do these all intertwine? Any advice for Anonymous, Father?
2: Sure, yeah. There does seem to be a distinction. Like, burnout seems to me something that could happen to somebody who's striving for virtue, but has missed the mark. So the virtue is to have the means between the two extremes, right? But I think one could be striving to be holy, striving to be a good Catholic, and burn out because of it with a lack of prudence. So if we're not prudent about how we're resting, how we're balancing our lives with exercise, with relationships, with rest, those things can happen. Whereas sloth, it seems to be a willed decision sometimes to not seek virtue. It seems to me that sloth would be more inclined to somebody who has missed the desire to grow in holiness and to grow in a relationship with God. So where does that fit in with venial sin or mortal sin? Certainly somebody that's in a state of mortal sin would be more susceptible to the sin of sloth. And I guess it also could be susceptible to the sin or the misunderstanding and the situation of burnout. I mean, if somebody is actually focused on the wrong things, work over everything else, they begin to experience burnout and a lack of connection with the Lord. So yeah, certainly they are all connected.
1: What do you think, Father? This is an interesting question, and I think it merits a little bit more time. What do you think about, there's a criticism of the type of like work schedule that we find ourselves commonly in now in 2026. And a lot of people will say, oh, this is the Protestant work ethic, which means you prioritize work over your family, you prioritize not just a 40-hour work week, but like an 80-hour work week. And it's becoming a lot more normal. What do you think about that? I mean, is that truly a Catholic way of living?
2: I don't think it is. The saints teach us that there needs to be a balance between active work and also prayer and even rest in the Lord. So some of the saints that are even known for their activity, St. John Vianney would hear confessions for 16 hours a day. That's remarkable. Wow. It's unlike anything you've ever seen. But at the same time, he was known to be a contemplative in love with God. He found time for prayer often. He didn't just work. And so the saints teach us, even the extreme saints like St. John Vianney, can teach us that there needs to be a balance in our lives. Perhaps maybe a fault of many people would be having too much balance. Like we're not willing to give up any personal time ever for God and for family. That would be an extreme on the other side. But yeah, it's a great question, Rudy, to consider further on. What is the Lord asking each of us to do? And I think discernment plays a big part of that. If we discern and ask the Lord, what are you asking me to do? What are you asking of me at this time in my life? And many husbands and wives at different parts of their lives find they need to prioritize different things. Maybe a lot of care for one particular child over the others because that child simply needs it. Or maybe more care for the spouse over the children because that's what's become critical. So discernment can be an important part of that, which comes through prayer and through a connection with the Lord.
1: For sure. Anonymous, hope that helps you, and we'll be praying for you if you're experiencing burnout or scruples, which I think would be worse. But thank you, Anonymous, for sending that in. We got a call from our friend Ed in Waltham, Massachusetts. He says he would love to see the Annunciation as a holy day of obligation. Thanks for letting us know, Ed. Totally agree. I'm co-signing that one. Let's move on to this one. This one came in from YouTube. This one is Blessed Little M, a friend of the show. She writes, if divorce happens and the parties separate and live apart, does this go against their vows to care for each other in sickness and in health?
2: It's a great question. I think it depends on the circumstances, right? So there are some circumstances where the couple needs to be separated. If there's a matter of physical abuse or other types of abuse and the person is suffering gravely from that situation, the couple needs to be split and not with each other because one of them could be harmed. So that is not going against the vow to care for each other. You can still care for another soul and not be physically next to them any longer. And that's an extreme situation. Certainly want to ask for reconciliation, for healing, for recovery from any kind of situation that could be abusive or harmful. Yeah, I've heard beautiful stories about spouses that are separated from another but have never relinquished their vow to care and pray and love that person. And so at a distance, even when the person has already moved on to another relationship or has moved on to be by themselves, the other spouse says, you know, I'm still caring for the soul of this person and I'm not going to give up on them. Those are heroic moments that can happen sometimes for many people.
1: Yeah, I'm glad you mentioned that. That's so true. It is, it's saintly. It's saintly to do that, even in that very difficult situation. Blessed Little M, thank you for sending in that question. Turning over to YouTube, a ghost of Aunt Jemima. Have you seen Aunt Jemima recently? She's been gone for many years now. The ghost is here on YouTube. She says, medieval peasants didn't work nearly as much as the modern man works. That's in relation to the previous question there about burnout. So true. Thanks for mentioning that. Also, I got an email from our friend PRC Vids. PRC has a question here about Gmail. Apparently, Gmail has converted their icon in a stealthy sort of way to the pride flag. It's more of like a rainbow gradient. He says on the icon, he actually emailed me his picture there. But he says, I use Gmail for work and I have to use it. And I've noticed how Gmail changed its colors to reflect the pride flag. It's on my phone icon. And the icon that it has represents the pride flag. Is it sinful to use Gmail? What say you, Father?
2: That's a great question. So what is the cooperation with what's happening? How much is someone committed to what that symbol means? If they're required to use it for work, Are they sinning by being a part of what the work is asking them to do? And what are the choices? Do they quit, lose their job, and have no resources for their family? Or is their cooperation so remote, so separated from this situation where they're not participating in the work of evil? I would lean towards the fact that if it's cooperation with work and they're using it specifically for work and not supporting the gay pride movement, they would not be cooperating in a way that compromises their moral life. That would be my sense of the thing.
1: PRC, I don't mean to push back because I know that companies do this. And I've noticed this year that they've not really have done it. And maybe they're doing it in a subtle way here, but I'm looking at this screenshot that you sent me. And it doesn't really look to me like it's this rainbow, partially because there's no purple present here, which is usually present in the pride flag. So I don't know if this is like a stretch, but yeah, even if they did have that, that's a great answer. I'm looking at my phone too here, and my Gmail icon, since I don't update my phone, like I make it a point not to update my phone, Father, because you know how it goes. You update your phone and then all of a sudden it stops working. So I'm still like on a really, really old version of iOS. And my Gmail icon doesn't look like yours. It looks like the old version. So who knows? Either way, though, if they're using that as their icon, I think, Father, your answer is really, really great. But in case you're tuning in just now to Ask a Priest Live, we're chatting with Father Christopher Mahar. He's the current pastor at St. Augustine Catholic Church in Providence, Rhode Island, and he's answering all of your questions this hour. So feel free to call yours in. We always love to hear your voice here on air. 1-877-511-5483. That's our call-in line. You can also email us to priests@thestationofthecross.com. 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Or join us over there on YouTube and make sure to subscribe, like the stream, and post your questions there in the comment box. You may even find a good Catholic friend there. I love seeing all the regulars there on YouTube every single day. It's so good to see you guys there. Well, we'll be right back here on the show to answer more of your questions. Looks like we got a call on the line. We'll get to that in just a moment. And also answer this question here. Must a priest have his stole on for the sacrament to be valid? We'll answer that on the other side. Stay with us. We'll be right back.

0: Let us pray along with Raymond Leo Cardinal Burke for His Holiness Pope Leo XIV. In the name of the Father, and of the Son, and of the Holy Spirit. Amen.
1: O Holy Virgin Mary, Mother of the Lord of heaven and of earth, Our Lady of Guadalupe, guide and protect the Roman Pontiff Pope Leo XIV. Through your intercession, may he receive in abundance the grace of the successor of Saint Peter, the perpetual and visible source and foundation of the unity of our bishops and of all our brothers and sisters in the mystical body of your divine Son. Unite Pope Leo's heart to your Immaculate Heart, leading him to rest his heart ever more securely in the glorious pierced heart of Jesus, so that he may confirm us in the Catholic faith, in the worship of God in spirit and truth, and in a good and holy Christian life. In the tumult of the present time, keep Pope Leo securely within the hollow of your mantle, in the crossing of your arms, protecting him from Satan, the father of lies, and from every evil spirit. Implore our Lord to grant him in particular the wisdom and courage to be a true shepherd of the Church throughout the world. With you, I place all my trust in Christ, the Good Shepherd, who alone is our help and salvation. Amen. Heart of Jesus, formed by the Holy Spirit in the womb of the Virgin Mother, have mercy upon us. Our Lady of Guadalupe, Queen of the Apostles, pray for us. Saints Peter and Paul, pray for us. Pope Saint Leo the Great, pray for us.
0: In the name of the Father, and of the Son, and of the Holy Spirit. Amen.

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1: Blessed be the holy name of Jesus. Welcome back to Ask a Priest Live. We're chatting with Father Christopher Mahar, and we're going to continue answering your questions here on this hour, during this hour, I mean. But 96% is what we've raised so far during our 2026 Spring Appeal. Very exciting. We're so close to the end here. 96% is what you've helped us raise this Spring Appeal to help us stay fully funded all the way into fall. 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And also, if you've received a mailing, you could mail that back to us. 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All righty, let's jump back into the questions here. This one came in from Trust Him 1953. Must a priest have a stole on for the sacrament to be valid, Father?
2: The answer is no. He should have one on. But the answer is no. Like there are circumstances sometimes a priest could be literally walking through an airport, walking through a bus station, and someone could say, I really need to go to confession. I'm in a state of mortal sin. I don't think it would be prudent for the priest to say, I'm not carrying a stole with me, so I'm not able to hear your confession. And then if they do hear their confession, it is valid. They are forgiven. They receive sacramental absolution. And so the answer is no, you don't have to have a stole. I would say there's a problem if the priest is on purpose neglecting to wear a stole because he thinks it's uncomfortable or unfashionable. I think that's something that the priest has to confess and to move on and change his mind about. But certainly the sacrament is valid even if the stole is not worn.
1: Great question. Trust Him in 1953 over on YouTube. This one came in from H.W. Metzger. And this is over on YouTube. In Scripture, we see commands given to the apostles by Christ, and we see admonitions to different churches in the epistles. How should the laity respond to the commands and to the admonitions? Was it specifically just to that community in Corinth, or should we take that as something that we should bring into our own lives, Father?
2: It's a great question. I think it's important to consider all the teachings of sacred scripture and the commandments and the different things that our Lord says to the people that are following him as if it were us listening to those words. Could be something specific to the context. I think there are some situations in the Acts of the Apostles where they're shaving their head for a vow. St. Paul says, I do not permit a woman to speak in church. those things, I don't think we would need to follow specifically. We wouldn't have women lectors, right? We wouldn't have that happening in our church. And I think that there are great women lectors right now. We have many of them in my own parish. I'm just going to toot our own horn for a moment. But so some things would not apply to all of us, but many times they specifically do. They're a charge to grow in virtue, to avoid vice, and so we should take it seriously and see how it applies to our own lives as Christians who are, like the apostles, following Christ along the way.
1: Father, I don't mean to push back, but let's say, for instance, there's probably a reason why, for instance, he did not allow women to preach the gospel. Why then now in 2026 should we just kind of disregard that?
2: Yeah, I think it could be particular to the context of the culture in which St. Paul was living. And I don't think it applies today. I think there are women that do an outstanding job of preaching the gospel, some of them on EWTN that I know personally. It's not the same as someone being ordained to the ministry. I'm not in any way advocating that. But I do think that the role of lector has now been opened up in the church for women. And I think that's a positive move.
1: I see.
2: I know many people will disagree with that.
1: Yeah, which is why I bring it up here, because I think, some people would hear that and say, what? But great question, H.W. Metzger. We're going to turn to De-Evilizer. Love that handle, by the way. Are there any resources or recommendations to find Catholic-owned businesses or employers or related, and other information, as well as any resources to find out what to avoid that may be going against our faith? I know one off the top of my head, if you're looking for a job, there's a job site called CatholicJobs.com, or it might be .net or something like that. So that's one of them. Do you know of any more, Father?
2: I don't know of any general one that you could search wherever you are. I do know in our diocese that our diocesan website posts positions that are available within the church that can be helpful for people that are looking for a job working for the church or parish or the diocese itself. But I don't know of a resource that I'm aware of that gives the general take on which businesses are the ones you could go to. So I'm not aware of any of those.
1: Yeah, maybe De-Evilizer, if you guys have like a parish festival, that's usually a good way to discover at least people in your parish that have services, especially if they have a booth or something like that. That may be another good way to find out. But the last part of the question is kind of concerning, because you can drive yourself nuts by doing this. When you find out what goes against our faith, you can go really deep into the rabbit hole, even to like natural flavors. So natural flavors, I believe some of them were actually created using aborted fetal lines. So you'd have to look into that. But you could really drive yourself crazy. To the point where, like, where will you actually get the things that you need? So great question there, De-Evilizer. I'm not sure if there's an actual like global resource where you could find all those things. Usually it's closer, closer to your parish. That's usually how you discover all the other Catholic-owned businesses. Thank you for sending in that question. Also, is this not a great plug here for our friends, iCatholic Mobile? There's a Catholic cellular network provider for you. Let's check them out. This one came in from Lloyd over on YouTube. What is the most effective ways to pray for the holy souls in purgatory, Father? Any tips?
2: I think the ultimate way is the sacrifice of the Mass. So to offer the sacrifice of the Mass for the souls in purgatory, certainly praying the rosary for the souls in purgatory, making sacrifices for the souls in purgatory. I remember when I was meeting with my first assignment, a woman who was suffering and was in the process of dying, and she didn't know what to do with her suffering. She was struggling, and she said, I'm

0: Yeah, definitely. There's also, there's this prayer. I can't remember which one it is. Maybe you're familiar with it, Father. But you ask for the precious blood to fall upon those devouring flames surrounding those holy souls in purgatory. I can't remember who wrote that, but that's an incredible prayer. Say that all the time. I don't know if my father's in purgatory, but, you know, if just in case he is, at every Mass, I ask for that, for the precious blood of our Lord to fall upon those devouring flames, especially for those who are most forgotten. Just think about those souls who have no one to pray for. It's a great thing to take on, pray for those holy souls in purgatory, not just once a year when the church prescribes it, but always. They're gonna thank you later. So that's awesome. Thank you, Lord, for bringing that up, the holy souls in purgatory. We're chatting with Father Mahar here on Ask a Priest Live. If you want to ask a question to a Catholic priest, call him in, 1-877-511-5483. That's our call-in line, 1-877-511-5483. This one came in from Gabe in Saratoga Springs, New York. Sounds refreshing, by the way, Saratoga Springs. Why do we as a church not discuss and teach the harrowing of hell more directly? I say it every Sunday when saying the creed, but at our Wednesday study, we got on the topic of how Jesus suffered for us and the physical damage he went through, you know, the scourging, the crown, the crucifixion. For some reason, that got me thinking, why don't we ever seem to explicitly discuss how he spent 3 days in hell? Wouldn't this be the ultimate suffering that could not compare to the physical and worldly pain? I ask, as I want to be sure that to fully understand this part of the creed and how Jesus sacrificed everything for us. I think one way to start this, Father, is to kind of make a difference between hell and Abraham's bosom, which are two different things. What do you think about that?
1: Yeah, I think that's a really, really important distinction. So hell ultimately is separation from God and the place of the damned. Jesus certainly did not experience damnation. He is God. He's not separated from God. He went to the place of the dead. So that's what we believe in the creed. He went to the place of the dead. So not to confuse those two. Certainly he went to bring souls who would have been condemned out from condemnation to his own presence. And so that's important for us to reflect on that aspect of Christ in the 3 days in the tomb. But certainly not that he was in any way damned or separated from God in that moment. That would not be theologically correct.
0: Yeah, for sure. So any tips here on how to understand this more fully? I mean, some of this is sacred tradition. Any resources you recommend for Gabe?
1: Yeah, certainly check out the catechism that does make that distinction about the difference between damnation and separation from God and what it means for Jesus to have gone to the place of the dead. So the catechism is super helpful on that. I think some of in the office of readings that the priest will pray each and every day, there's a lot of great readings around the Easter season. Those could be accessible online, I'm sure. Some of the great fathers of the church have preached on this mystery. How does that apply to us as Catholics? And how can we realize that Christ loved us so much that he experienced death so he could bring us to new life?
0: Definitely. Great question, Gabe in Saratoga Springs. Good on you. You're trying to learn more about our faith. It's an everyday thing. You know, it just doesn't stop when we receive confirmation. You have to keep going. You have to have that continuing education, as they say. My wife has to do that for her speech language pathology practice. It's kind of crazy, actually, this continuing education. Great question. We'll be right back to answer more of your questions on the other side of the break. Stay with us.
2: Buddy, Dr. A here. 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
1: Blessed be the holy name of Jesus. Welcome back to Ask a Priest Live. I looked up that prayer that I mentioned right before the break, prayer for purgatories, for the soul in purgatory. Thankfully, there's just one purgatory, not two. It's attributed to St. Alphonsus Liguori, and it goes like this. O gentle heart of Jesus, be not severe in thy judgments, but let some drops of thy precious blood fall upon the devouring flames. Most compassionate Jesus, have mercy on them. A great, great prayer that you could take on. Just look for St. Alphonsus Liguori, prayer for purgatory, if you want to take on the prayers for those holy souls in purgatory suffering right now. We're speaking with Father Christopher Mahar. He joins us today to answer your questions. This one came in from Nick in Pennsylvania. He's asking, why don't kids between the ages of 2 and 6 receive the Eucharist? I was just wondering because my 4-year-old son knows that the priest turns the bread into Jesus and knows the word transubstantiation, even though he can't pronounce it properly, he says. I'm asking because Jesus said, whoever doesn't eat my body and drink my blood has no life in him. Why do we not apply that logic to kids? I'd also make the case that Jesus was all for letting the kids come to him. So what do you think about this question, Father?
2: It's a beautiful question because it's a desire for all, especially people we love and know most of all, to receive the blessed sacrament of the Eucharist. Some churches do. They have that little drop of the precious blood that's put on the baby's tongue. At the moment that they're baptized, they also receive sometimes First Communion in some churches. So it's not something that's completely outside of the bounds. I love the story of St. Carlo Acutis, who was not old enough to receive the Eucharist. He was still had a year or I think at least a year to go. And when he first realized that Jesus was present in the Blessed Sacrament and he could receive him, he insisted, why can't I receive him now? And the priest said, well, you're not old enough. You have to wait till next year or whenever you make your first communion. He said, I don't want to wait. If I can receive Jesus, I want to receive him now. And they made that exception. He did receive his first communion before the other children in his class were ready and had received it the year later. So it's not something that can't be, eliminated. We have to be open to what the Lord is doing. I think the church waits till somebody is of the age of reason and can make a good confession and realize that the decisions they're making have consequences. And that seems to be a good time for somebody to understand more fully what is the Blessed Sacrament of the Eucharist. This boy that is being named in the question seems to understand that quite well. I'd push for it if I were him. So maybe it's time for him to receive the Eucharist. I don't know if I would make that exception for everybody.
1: Yeah, that reminds me also of the story of Blessed Imelda Lambertini. It's a great intercessor for young children who are wanting to receive the Holy Eucharist. There's a great story. Who does that? It's an audio drama. If you have kids, I would really recommend that. Tune in tomorrow. I'll figure it out. There's this great Catholic company that puts these stories together. And they have one for Blessed Imelda. She wanted to receive the Blessed Sacrament so much that she received it providentially, actually. One day, the Blessed Sacrament floated, probably at the hands of angels or by Jesus our Lord himself, and actually she received Holy Communion. And upon receiving Holy Communion, she passed away there in rapture. A great saint. But yeah, I think you're right, Father. Some exceptions should be made because there are some kids who we generally say that the kids receive a reason by 7 years old, right? I mean, that's the typical age, but that's not a hard and fast rule. So I'm glad you mentioned that. There are cases where we should maybe advance it beforehand. Great question, Nick in Pennsylvania. Clearly, you're doing something right as a father. Your son knows a lot about the Eucharist and about the faith, so that's awesome. Congratulations. That's really cool. Let's take this question from Anonymous in Ohio. Anonymous writes, my girlfriend and soon-to-be wife wants to balance being a stay-at-home mom between having a career, and she values them equally. Her idea is to have children after 6 years of earning her degree. Wow, you're waiting a long time for that. But then not work until the youngest is around 10 years old, and after that, she wants to work. Her job is speech-language pathology. Wow, Anonymous in Ohio, you need to send me an email. I have a story to tell you about this. Rudy at the Station of the Cross. My wife is a former speech-language pathologist, but reach out to me. Anyway, the question here is, so she would be working during school hours, meaning that she would only be away from home during the same time the kids would be away from home. I dislike the idea, but the best arguments I've heard in favor of mothers not having careers are all centered around the earliest years of the child's life, not their teen years. And this is certainly a unique situation. I would much rather be the sole breadwinner and have her remain at home until I retire. The last thing I would mention is that she wants to do it because she wants to help people and not for the money. So he says, so should she forego her career, stay at home her whole life? Or should she follow her career goals and work once the kids can mostly take care of themselves? What say you, Father?
2: Yeah, I think let's look at the whole picture. So we're planning a family and also planning a career. Those are two important things to do. There's not a given that either of those two things will work out precisely the way that this couple is intending.
1: Right.
2: I don't know if you're aware that 20% of couples struggle with infertility. So one-fifth of couples will have difficulties in that area of their marriage. So that could be a question that's not even on the table. We pray that they would have many children. Her career as well, is that what the Lord wants for her? It's something to be discerned in prayer, something to be discerned in conversation with her husband, and to make that a decision that they work on together, that they can agree on. So there are a lot of parts to the question, I think. In principle, I think she has a good desire to want to serve in charity as a speech pathologist. More importantly, she wants to be a good mother. Those are important things to consider. But to be open to what is the Lord asking of her, and how does that relate to her relationship with her husband and her role as a wife and mother?
1: Right. I think there needs to be a hierarchy here, right, Father? I mean, when you get married, sure, it's not only just a unit of thing, but to bring about children, right? So that's the purpose of marriage is to bring about children. I know that there's exceptions where there's infertility, and there's also like 1 in 4, I think, is the number of miscarriages. But it seems to me like in this question, you have to pick the greater good, and which would be your family. What do you think?
2: Yes, I agree with that 100%. In particular, like, let's think about many, and it's a part of my family as well. There are children with special needs. That changes the whole dynamic of a marriage and a family and a career. Many times, yeah, people cannot pursue a career because that child needs specific attention. And you know, what's remarkable is often the special needs child will open up the reality that there's a love available here on a level that one has never considered. When the people that have a special needs child can tell you, there is a change in my life that has happened that is making me a person that I really never foresaw, and I'm so grateful to God that I am, and I'm caring for this person now, and I'm sacrificing other things. So that can happen often in life, to be open to that possibility, just to see what the Lord gives them and to see what the Lord is asking of them as they continue to move forward.
1: Yeah, there's also the other thing there. I mean, it sounds like your wife went to school, so you probably have the debt from the school too, so that's another thing to consider as well. But again, Anonymous, lots of good advice from Father Mahar there, and you're welcome to send me an email. I'd hop on a phone call with you. I've been in this situation personally. Just send me an email, rudy@thestationofthecross.com. But that's going to do it for our show today. Father, for those who are listening exclusively live, could you leave us with your priestly blessing?
2: Absolutely. The Lord be with you.
1: And with your spirit.
2: May the Holy Spirit come down upon you, continue to renew and strengthen you in faith, hope, and charity. May God bless you abundantly in the name of the Father, and of the Son, and of the Holy Spirit. Amen.
1: Thank you, Father, for joining us today. Tune in tomorrow for more of your questions answered on the show.
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4: In the name of the Father, and of the Son, and of the Holy Spirit. Amen. Let us pray. Grant, O Lord, that we may always fear and love your holy name, for you never fail to guide those whom you firmly establish in your love. Through Jesus Christ, thy Son, our Lord, who liveth and reigneth with thee in the unity of the Holy Spirit, God, world without end. Amen. In the name of the Father, and of the Son, and of the Holy Spirit. Amen.
5: Let us pray for our Bishop Edgar de Cunha. May he stand firm and shepherd his flock in thy strength, O Lord, in the loftiness of thy name. Let us pray. O God, the shepherd and ruler of all the faithful, look favorably upon thy servant Edgar, whom thou hast willed to be the shepherd in charge of the Church of Fall River. Give to him, we beg thee, by word and example, to profit those he has placed over, that he may come, together with the flock entrusted to him, to eternal life. Through Christ our Lord. Amen.

0: 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I want to invite you to join us June 26th through the 28th for our Vox Sponsae Liturgy of the Hours retreat at our beautiful retreat center located in Cranberry, Pennsylvania. 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The retreat consists of conferences on the history and theology of the Liturgy of the Hours, gives you a practical guide to praying with the prayer books, and also introduces you to Gregorian chant, the preferred method of singing the Liturgy of the Hours. 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
1: The church has always taught that every soul receives all the graces they need for salvation. 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Every soul. 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Jesus Christ, number one, is mercy incarnate. 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
1: Hello, beloved. How are you doing? I pray that you're well and you had a wonderful weekend and that all manner of things are well. Well, they're not well in the world and they're not well in the church. And the only hope I know, the only solution I know, is for us individually to grow in holiness, to grow in love of the faith, to live our faith as if it's true, because it is true. And many people say, oh, I have faith, I believe, but they don't live it. Their lives are contrary to it. So we say, what is faith? And Jesus, in the Gospel of Matthew, said that to his followers, he said, I say to you, I have not found so great a faith in Israel. That's Matthew chapter 8. Because he found the faith of a non-Israelite, a Gentile, who showed greater faith in him than his own people did. And so he said, I haven't found such great faith in all of Israel. Our Lord came down. There's a wonderful article on Catholic Harbor of Faith and Morals, a website I love and trust thoroughly. It says, our Lord came down from the Mount of Beatitudes, healed a leper at the foot of a hill, and started on his way toward Capernaum. As he approached the town, there came to him messengers begging that he would heal the servant of a Roman centurion. This Roman officer had command over 100 soldiers in the garrison of Capernaum, and although a Gentile, was a devout proselyte and had built a synagogue for the Jews. So great was his faith in our Lord that when he heard the Savior was coming to cure his servant, he came out and told him not to inconvenience himself by going all the way to the house of the sick man, but only to say the word and the servant would be well. That's what we say at every Mass. Lord, I'm not worthy to receive thee, but only say the word and my soul shall be healed. It's from this passage. This Gentile looked upon the power which Christ had over life and death, over sickness and health, in the same way as upon his own power and authority over the soldiers under him. It was only necessary to say a word, to give a command, and obedience would follow. This admirable faith of the Roman centurion, so highly praised by our Lord himself, has been considered throughout the centuries as a model for all true believers. Faith, beloved, is a supernatural theological virtue by which, relying on the authority of God, we firmly believe whatever God has revealed and the church proposes for our belief. Faith is called a virtue because it is a habit inclining us to good. It is supernatural because it is not acquired by our own efforts, but it is infused into our souls by God himself. It is termed theological because it has God for its immediate object. Its motive is the authority of God, because only God, who can neither deceive or be deceived, is the author of the truth of faith. God delivers his word to us not directly, but through his infallible church. Scripture and tradition, without an authoritative interpreter, are not reliable guides in matters of faith, as is proved by the numerous mutually contradicting Protestant sects. Faith differs from opinion, which is proved by the numerous, no, I'm sorry, faith differs from opinion, which is doubtful assent, from knowledge, which rests on experience of or reason, from human belief, which depends on the authority of men. The object of faith is not some, but all of the truths that God has revealed and proposes to us through the church. I'll just pause here to say that when I was looking into the church, I entered the church in 1995 after 18 years of evangelical Protestantism and from a Jewish background. And I would meet Catholics and they'd say, oh, no, we're Catholic, we're devout, we're practicing. And I would ask them about purgatory and they'd say, well, the church doesn't believe that anymore. Of course, they're wrong. And I would meet other Catholics that say, oh, yes, no, I'm Catholic. I don't believe this, I don't believe that. And I was tempted to say, then you're not Catholic, you're Protestant, if you pick and choose what you believe. If you're Catholic, it's not because you personally believe the doctrines of the Catholic Church. It's because you believe that Christ himself founded the church and that therefore everything in it that it teaches is infallible. What the church teaches in faith and morals, not men's opinion. So let's see, where did we leave off? Okay, it is necessary to believe all the truths the church teaches. Again, if you don't believe any, if you doubt one, you are a Protestant. That's it. Protestant. Like the 16th century Protestants of the Catholic Church. They protested and became called and began being called Protestant. If you doubt one teaching, you're a Protestant. Why? Because then you doubt the church. The issue is the church, our Lord, founded. The issue is Christ. Is the church truly his body or is it not? If it is, there cannot be one error. People can teach error. Catholics can teach error. Catholics can believe incorrectly. And Catholics sin. Christ came for sinners. But if you're Catholic and you doubt one teaching, you're no longer Catholic. If you believe that homosexuals can be saved and blessed and unions blessed, you're not Catholic. Because it's against all the teaching of the Old and New Testament. The church proposes the teachings of Revelation to us mainly in the Apostles' Creed and in the definitions of the popes and councils. The Apostles' Creed contains the fundamental truths which we are to believe. It is necessary to believe all the truths the church teaches, but it is not necessary to know them all explicitly. So, dear ones, you can believe in transubstantiation and Mary's Immaculate Conception and in her mother's womb, in Anne's womb. You could believe all these things and have someone say, well, I don't understand that. Can you explain it? And it's legitimate for you to say, I'm sorry, I don't understand it enough myself to explain it to you. I can direct you to books and to the councils of the church, to the documents, but I don't fully understand it myself, but I believe it. Because the church teaches it, and therefore it's true. Otherwise, the church is not true. The church proposes the teachings of Revelation to us mainly in the Apostles' Creed and the definitions of the popes and councils. The Apostles' Creed contains the fundamental truths which we are to believe. It is necessary, I'm repeating this last two sentences, it is necessary to believe all the truths the church teaches, but it is not necessary to know them all explicitly. The truths absolutely necessary to be known by all are that there is a God, that there is a future life of reward and punishment. Since the preaching of the gospel, it is also required to know and believe the mysteries of the Trinity and of the incarnation and redemption. Anyone ignorant of these essential truths cannot be absolved in confession and cannot be called a Catholic. So I'm going to repeat this. The truths necessary to be known by all, to be known, not just believe but I don't understand them, to be known by all, are that there is a God, that there is a future life of reward and punishment. Since the preaching of the gospel, it is also required to know and believe the mysteries of the Trinity and of the incarnation and redemption. Why it says, because since the preaching of the gospel is the Old Testament, you wouldn't have known of the Trinity, even though once you know of the Trinity, you can see it in the Old Covenant. But just reading the Old Covenant, if you were a Jewish back then, a Hebrew, you would not necessarily have understood the Trinity, or certainly not the incarnation and redemption. But since the gospel, since the New Covenant, you must know these things. Anyone ignorant of these essential truths cannot be absolved in confession. Parents should instruct their children in these important doctrines from their earliest years, truths that all are bound to know as far as they are able, are the articles of the creed, the commandments, the sacraments, at least those that a given person needs to receive, the Lord's Prayer, the acts of the various virtues, such as the acts of faith, hope, charity, and contrition. Now, I would say myself, beloved, that many children receive their first communion today and are confirmed without knowing all that. And you are doing your children a great disservice and even a great harm, because they're confirmed and the enemy is now on their side and they don't have the war attire to fight the devil, because they don't know their faith well enough and they don't know who God is. If they don't know these basic things, then they don't know who God is. And that means they don't know who they are in relationship to God. And that is a tragedy. Parents may not rob their children of this education. If your children do not have it, you have robbed them, and you must correct it right away. And again, we're going to begin teaching in the fall. I'm not quite sure. There's so many avenues, so many things that parents would like us to teach. I'm not sure quite how we can begin. We're actually looking for a little school building very near us that we could have many more come and several of the sisters to be teaching. We'll be right back after this break, beloved.
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6: Here's the question for your non-Catholic friend. Does the word penance seem too Catholic and unnecessary? Are you fine with the reality of repentance, but not with the idea of penance? Well, here's your three best friendship tools for Catholic evangelism. Number one, good parents. Your finest son throws a ball at his brother, who with precision ducks, thus breaking the window behind him. Of course, forgiveness is granted. You then punish him for disobeying the command to not horse around in the house, so here's the rub. You then tell your son to go break out his piggy bank and pay for the new window. Have you had to do that? If so, then guess what? You believe in penance, not just repentance. Secondly, food and beverage trends. We have Pepsi Light, we have Yogurt Light, we have Bud Light, but can we please stop with the Christianity Light? St. Cyprian in the 4th century wrote, quote, "This penance is characterized by the exercise of tears, lamentation, fasting, and abstinence." Yikes. And thirdly, my take. Remember, forgiveness is for the guilty, repentance is for the disciple, but penance is for the brave. Come on, non-Catholic pastor, teach your flock penance. Find me online at Smarty Pants Catholic Evangelism.
1: Hello, beloved. I cannot be with you live this hour. God bless you. I'll be back with you soon.
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1: Welcome back, beloved, to Mother Miriam Live. We are talking about the very matter of faith and what we must believe to be Catholic. And I'll just repeat the last 2 to 3 sentences that we read before the break, which says the truths absolutely necessary to be known by all are that there is a God, capital G, that there is a future life of reward and punishment. Since the preaching of the, now everybody could know that from the Old Testament, but since the preaching of the gospel, since the New Testament or New Covenant, it is also required to know and believe the mysteries of the Trinity and of the incarnation and redemption. Anyone ignorant of these essential truths cannot be absolved in confession. Parents should instruct their children in these important doctrines from their earliest years. Truths that are all bound to know, that all, rather, all are bound to know, including your children, dear ones, as far as they are able, are the articles of the creed, the commandments, the sacraments, at least those that a given person needs to receive, the Lord's Prayer, the acts of various virtues, such as the acts of faith, hope, charity, and contrition. Faith, beloved, must be firm. It must exclude all doubt, hesitation, or disbelief. If someone says, well, I believe it, but I'm not sure, then you don't believe it. You think it, you're questioning it, you're pondering it, but you don't believe it. Faith must be firm, otherwise it's not faith. It must exclude all doubt, hesitation, or disbelief. It must be blind. That is, we must not seek any other reason than the authority of God for what we are asked to believe. The reason for this latter quality is that faith, being concerned with supernatural truths, is above the natural grasp of our finite minds. People say to me, Mother, how can you have such strong faith? How can you be so sure or confident? My answer is either God exists or he doesn't. If he exists, it's from him. He is what he says he is. It's not my opinion. You either believe or you don't. The fact that we cannot understand the truths of faith is no reason for rejecting them, because they have God for their author, because the natural world is filled with mysteries which we accept but cannot understand, because constantly we blindly trust the authority of scientists, historians, doctors, lawyers. Faith is reasonable. That is, we can establish on rational grounds all the foundations of faith, namely, the existence, knowledge, and truthfulness of God, the divinity of Christ, and of the mission of the church. Faith should be entire. That is, it must extend to every dogma without exception. Beloved, I know you ask young children many questions and they'll say, well, my dad said this. And you could ask a good son or daughter, do you believe it? Well, yes, my daddy said it. My mommy said it. Of course, yes. Do you understand it? No, but my daddy said it. It's true, you see? And we're children of God, and God is not a human father. He's God. He's perfect. Faith is necessary for salvation, for it is the root and foundation of our justification. Without faith, it is impossible to perform works that are meritorious of life eternal. Although one may do many things that are naturally good. You see, Jesus said, apart from me, you can do nothing. Well, we can do a lot of things without him. We can kill, we can murder, we can even do good works. But if they're not for his glory, if they're not done by his Spirit, they don't count for anything. Faith imposes a twofold obligation. A negative obligation, which always binds, of never sinning against it. And a positive obligation of making acts of faith before God and of professing our faith before men. Sins against faith are infidelity, that is the total rejection of the Christian religion by those who remain outside the true faith, although they know it sufficiently well to embrace it. I remember on my way to the church, dear ones, that at one point was, and it was 6 months before I entered, and I was the most miserable I've ever been because I had read for 4+ years. I knew what the church taught, and I knew that it was probably true. And I knew that if our Lord came and stood before me, I would have to be Catholic. But I didn't believe it in my heart. I was afraid of it. I couldn't make the sign of the cross. I couldn't say I was Catholic. I still was afraid for whatever reasons after 18 years of evangelical Protestantism when I thought the Catholic Church was a cult and a false man-made religion. So very nervous thing for me. But where was I reading that just... the thing is, it is, if you know the total rejection of Christian religion by those who remain outside the church, although they know it sufficiently well to embrace it. I knew it sufficiently well to embrace it. And it's the most miserable thing, because if I stood before God, I'd have to be Catholic, and I was afraid to be one. But it took 6 months more by the grace of God, and I entered the church. Or by the obstinate. So let me just say, let me read this. Sins against faith, let me just read the beginning of the sentence, are infidelity. That is, the total rejection of the Christian religion by those who remain outside the true faith, although they know it sufficiently well to embrace it. Apostasy, that is, the rejection of the Christian religion for a false one. Heresy, that is, the obstinate denial of an article of faith by a baptized person, deliberate doubt concerning a matter of faith. Exposing oneself to the danger of losing the faith by keeping bad company, reading injurious literature, etc. We are obliged to make acts of faith from time to time, especially when in danger of losing our faith. It is never permissible to deny the faith before men, even in appearance, or by silence. On the contrary, a person is bound to profess his faith publicly whenever God's glory in our neighbor's good requires it. The knowledge derived from faith is infinitely superior to that which comes from human wisdom. I remember saying to people trying to help me into Christianity from my Jewish background, they were evangelicals, I'd say, I have to know and then I could believe. And they say, no, you have to believe and then you'll know. I said, it makes no sense to me. How could I believe what I don't believe yet in order to know? I didn't understand it. But here it says, the knowledge derived from faith is infinitely superior to that which comes from human wisdom and is at the same time, far easier and more secure. And I learned that as soon as I believed, not by my intellect that 2 and 2 made 4, that everything made sense to me. It didn't go against, nothing went against reason. You don't go against reason. But I couldn't figure it all out. And once I put my trust in Christ, and then 18 years later in his church, the world opened up to me, and I could understand anything presented to me, just about. Not everything, because I'm not that smart. The knowledge derived from faith is infinitely superior to that which comes from human wisdom and is at the same time far easier and more secure. How highly, then, should we appreciate the gift of faith? We should carefully avoid all things by which faith is lost, such as willful doubt or denial of articles of faith, or imperiled, such as neglect of religious duties, bad books or company, mixed marriages, godless education, joining secret societies such as Freemasons, that's run by the devil, not by God. We should pray for a great and living faith. And this continues with morals, because one of the greatest dangers to faith is immorality, beloved. I don't know, we'll finish this today, but one of the greatest dangers to faith is immorality. It is a widespread danger, as widespread as human nature. Be not surprised, my brethren, he says, at the term or at its application. Whatever is sinful is immoral, inasmuch as it contravenes the laws of conduct, and whatever makes for sin, or even for the lower natural life, is necessarily inimical to so holy and perfect a virtue as divine faith. Arguments need not be multiplied. Hear the Old Testament and the New, quote, the wicked man is void of knowledge, and all these verses from Proverbs and wisdom, and all of that are quoted throughout the article. For wisdom will not enter into a malicious soul, nor dwell in a body subject to sins. I'm quoting scripture after scripture here. Everyone that doth evil hateth the light, and cometh not to the light, that his works may not be reproved. How can you believe who receive glory from one another, and the glory which is from God alone you do not seek? You do not believe because you are not of my sheep. End quotes. So no light, no knowledge, no wisdom for the sinful, no believing for the evil, the proud, the disobedient, who hear not the shepherd's voice, nor come when he calls. It is not that every sin, be it even mortal, immediately destroys faith. Holy Church found it necessary to divine the contrary. Only sin against faith at once destroys faith, but all sin obscures, weakens, and endangers it. The Word of God says that we can neither commence nor continue to believe without divine help. And if we turn that help aside, if we reject it, the Holy Ghost alone can from in us, The Holy Ghost alone can form in us acts of this supernatural virtue. But if we sacrilegiously expel him, if we close our souls against his breathings, if we heartlessly shut our ears to his unspeakable pleadings, in a small yacht, as you all are aware, you may cross a wide lake or ascend a strong river, provided you have sound, wind-filled sails. But you will not go far if you keep out of the way of the wind, if your sails are torn and worthless, if you refuse to carry or hoist any sails at all. So do many Catholics in the progress of Christian life. This point, my brethren, needs much attention from some of you. The earthen vessel in which we have so divine a treasure as faith is, you must admit, perilous. Perilous enough in its unstable fragility, without being sordidly neglected, without being corroded and buffeted by filth and iniquity. Now you easily grant that you can fail in other matters, but not, you think, in faith. You do not see that contradicting your religion in practice is endangering your belief of it. I know, my brethren, and am glad to proclaim that poor sinners can fall very low and yet never doubt about Catholicity. In that, too, is their one hope of salvation. For faith keeps open their access to the Church, and access to her is access to God's mercy. Beloved, there's the music for our second break. When we come back, we'll have a half hour for your calls, your questions, whatever's on your mind, dear ones. The toll-free number is 1-877-511-5483.
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7: 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And as I always say, the heart of the matter is the matter of your heart, whatever is on your heart. And you can call or write in anonymously if you wish. Not an issue. We have an email from Morty who says, "Hi, Mother. Why do Christians and even some Catholics, who are Christians, of course, they were the first Catholics, pray at the Wailing/Western Wall in Israel? Isn't the wall the remains of the Second Temple? Why should Catholics decide to go and pray there? Isn't the Holy Sepulchre, which is an incredibly important holy site for Christians, in close proximity? Why not go there instead?" Morty, you're right. You know, out of respect to the Jewish people, we should call it the Western Wall. The Wailing Wall was a later description which Christians kind of made up, because the Jews do wail at that wall in agony for the temple to be built and such. We should call it the Western Wall. It is the remains of the Second Temple, which is why the Jews pray there and why they consider it to be a very, very holy site. Catholics pray there, or any Christians, in honor of the Jews, because we know how holy a site it is for them. They're looking for Messiah's return, who don't understand and believe that he came 2,000 years ago, and when he returns, it will be his second coming, not his first. And so we pray at the Wailing Wall, or rather, more properly, the Western Wall of the temple, for the conversion of the Jewish people, out of respect for them and for God's kingdom to come. That's why we do that. And if you're there, you may see Orthodox Jewish people, including women on the women's side, never turning their back to the wall. They walk up to the wall facing the wall, and they leave the wall facing the wall, walking backwards, because they believe it's a holy site. And that is stark contrast to people who go up to receive the Holy Eucharist, chewing gum and irreverently receiving it in their hands and everything else, when it's truly Christ. David says, "How do we pray for people who dislike us? The same way we pray for people who like us, only even more so, because people who dislike us, well, they may dislike us for a good reason. So if someone dislikes me, I feel badly about it, because I can't do them much good if they don't like me. And I ask God to show me what it may be in that me that's offending them or turning them away, so I can correct it. But they may dislike me because of my faith or other things that are not wrong, in which case I ask God to pour his grace on them and to open their hearts to faith, and to give them peace, and so forth. So no peace until they believe. But if I can understand a bit why they dislike us or me, then I try to pray for them for that reason, or at least ask God to heal them with whatever their wound is. People who like us, we don't need to pray for them as much, you know, unless they like us for the wrong reasons. Okay, we have an email from
1: Nathan, who says, the culture in my diocese is that basically at eighth grade, ages 13 and 14, you have the expectation to go through the confirmation process regardless of your personal faith journey, how devotedly you adhere to church teachings, how often you attend Mass, etc. To put it in words, the culture is basically, quote, hey, you are a teenager now, time to get confirmed, end quote. I have mostly grown to resent this approach. Well, I'm with you, Nathan. It's absolutely wrong and dangerous and harmful. Nathan says, I've mostly grown to resent this approach. I would much prefer the sacrament of confirmation to be a much more personal decision rather than some sort of forced coming-of-age expectation on my children. And let me just interrupt your email, Nathan, to say it doesn't matter what any coming of age or anyone's expectation of your children is. What happens to your children is your decision and your responsibility, always. Nathan continues, in other words, giving your children the space to allow them to make their own personal decision to be confirmed on their own time, whether that be when they're 17, 21, 25, etc. And before you say, quote, but you risk them being denied graces, end quote, which I, of course, would never say. The graces of confirmation are only as good as they are received and cooperated with, right? Right, Nathan. My question is, Nathan's question, is the best way to know that they are ready to receive such graces is when they make the personal choice for themselves with as little outside influence as possible. Thanks, Mother. Yes. Absolutely. And the only outside influence should be your teaching them the faith. I know I've had parents call me. My son's 14. He's in confirmation and he doesn't want to be there. What should I do? I say, take him out. Don't teach them to lie. Don't teach them that Catholicism is a lie. What you do is outward and what you believe is contrary to it. Never teach people that. If your children don't believe, don't force them. But I say, if a child is of confirmation age, which in the extraordinary form is mostly around seven, the age of pretty much accountability, good understanding is usually around seven. When a child is rightly taught the faith at home, they would have very little reason for not being hungry for the sacrament of confirmation. They would want it. They would count the days until it's ready. Mommy, is it time yet? You know, they would count the days. A child who does not want to be confirmed is indicative, not necessarily representative, but indicative of a child who has not been taught the faith from birth, whose family does not live the faith, where Catholicism is simply a matter of going to church on Sunday and not doing anything very sinful at home. But it's not the instruction in the faith. As I read earlier in the first half of the program, what a child must know, even to go to confession. They must know the sacraments. They must know the Apostles' Creed. They must know the Trinity and the articles of faith and virtues. They must know all that. And if they don't, they should not go to confirmation class, because that faith should be taught at home. And a class on confirmation should be an affirmation of it. But if you're in most confirmation classes today, certainly the Novus Ordo confirmation classes, do not truly teach the faith. Many are good. I would say some are good, but many are not good. I've sponsored a 14-year-old going to Novus Ordo, and she had just come out. I picked her up from her class, and the whole morning was spent on the Eucharist, and I took her to lunch, and I said, what's the Eucharist? She said, I don't know. I said, wasn't this morning? She said, yeah, I don't know, but, well, the Eucharist is us. It's church. We are Eucharist. I was sick to my stomach on that. She didn't know. And it's a very smart young lady from a very good Catholic family. But if she didn't know what the Eucharist was at age 14, going in to a class, a confirmation class on the Eucharist, that you know that the faith was not taught at home. It's very, very important. So, Nathan, you're right. It has to be their personal choice with as little outside influence as possible. Not outside influence concerning their being taught the faith and knowing it, but in terms of coercion or simply because of their of age, absolutely. We have an email from Westall who says, "Hi, Mother. Question about what is generally considered Mary's age when Jesus was born. In the process of converting to the faith, but having some moral conflicts with the idea of someone so young having a child. Thanks in advance for any answers." No, Isaiah predicts that a young virgin would conceive and bear a son and call his name Emmanuel, that is God with us, a young virgin. And it was estimated that Mary was about 15 years old, not too young to have a child, and totally, totally pure. If you may know, it's legend of the church that at 3 years old, I believe, she was given, brought to the temple to live a pure life and consecrated to God. And so at 15, as still a virgin and without sin, she was the chosen vessel to bear the Son of God. Don't let that stop you. We have an email from Damien who says, "Hello, Mother. My kids are restless during Mass. In my childhood, I was forced to stay seated, stay awake, and I became so ingrained to hate going to Mass because I did not understand it and hated the fact that we went. First chance I had the option to never

0: dinner table, in prayer with the family, even at 3 years old, if they're not taught to do that, they're not going to do it in church. Church is the fruit of being raised in a Catholic home. It's not the place for them to be taught or made to stay quiet. Absolutely not. If they haven't learned, you haven't given me the age of your children, but if they sit on your lap, I'm guessing they're quite small. If they have not learned to be respectful, if they have not learned self-control at home, even if they're three, and haven't learned to respect you and to be quiet, it's not the place to teach them at church. Begin to teach them at home and give them a coloring book at church. Give them a toy that makes no noise. It's sponge if they bang it on the pew or something. Give them something to distract them and keep them in their seat in church that is quiet. But you need, it's a neon sign to you that you need to begin to teach them at home. You know, I go back to me as a child in the synagogue. My mother never had to tell us to be quiet or to behave. And if we weren't quiet, we said one word and she looked at us and went, shh. We would never dare open our mouth again. We weren't beaten. We were just taught to be respectful at home and to obey our parents. And in synagogue, we knew it was a reverend place, but we obeyed because we knew it was our mother's command, our parents' command, and it was a place of reverence. If we went in a restaurant or any other place, we wouldn't embarrass our family by acting out. So that has to be from the home. And I often say, mothers homeschool their children from the moment of conception for 9 months in the womb. When the child is born, why would you stop? And from day one, you help your children to be respectful, to obey, and you don't do it by shouting. You don't do it by punishing. You do it calmly by teaching them truth. And if they are resilient or resistant, then you give good penances. No standing in the corner, no confined to your room, but they need to write out sentences, or they need to clean something. They need to do something that's going to teach them the opposite of what they're acting out is. You know, if they've messed up the room with their toys, the penance must be that they clean everything up and then do something extra for having done that. We'll be right back.
1: Hello, this is Father Jim Netto with the Diocese of Portland, Maine. In Krakow, Poland, on the 2nd of June, 1938, the Lord Jesus himself directed a young Polish Sister of Mercy on a three-day retreat. Sister Faustina painstakingly recorded Christ's instructions in her diary, that is, a mystical manual on prayer and divine mercy. These instructions became Faustina's weapon in fighting the good fight. Jesus began, "My daughter, I want to teach you about spiritual warfare." Secret number 9, shun murmurs like a plague. In this secret, we are reminded that the tongue is a powerful vessel that can do great harm. Murmuring, gossiping is never of God. The devil is a liar who stirs up false accusations and gossip that can kill a person's reputation. Shun murmurs, slander, detraction, and other forms of speaking evil about others unjustly are like a triple murder by words. They damage not just the person spoken about, but also the one speaking and the one listening. Speaking ill of others unjustly is a pest of society. Never speak evil of anyone, either directly or indirectly. Beware of ever unjustly imputing crimes and sins to your neighbor, which is slander. Of needlessly disclosing true faults, which is detraction. Of exaggerating. Of attributing wrong motives to good actions, of maliciously concealing the good or minimizing it in conversation. In all these ways, we grievously offend God, but the worst is false accusations or denying the truth in a way that injures your neighbor.

0: Hello, beloved. I cannot be with you live this hour. God bless you. I'll be back with you soon.
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0: Welcome back, beloved, to Mother Miriam Live. Well, this is our last segment. We have 10 minutes. And again, you're welcome to call in. And I welcome your calls with anything that's on your heart. 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We have an email from Perry who says, Dear Mother, I'm looking for some advice on how to exercise humility. I'm often prideful and hot-headed, but I've realized that my attitude pushes me away from God. So now I want to change for good. Any advice? Well, you're already on your way because you want to change, and that's very good. There's a book called Humility of Heart. It's probably the most popular book. I think it's published by Tan. It's by Father Cajetan Mary da Bergamo. You can get it on Amazon, you can get it on any bookstore, little thick pocketbook, and it's wonderful. Humility of Heart goes through in detail everything. But if you're asking God to teach you humility, you're asking for humiliations. Not only when you notice how prideful and hot-headed you are, which of course leaves God out of the picture. Pride is the sin that shut God out. So when you recognize you're prideful and hot-headed, if you convince yourself that you're shutting God out and you're telling him you're greater than him, that may embarrass you personally. Nobody has to know it to say, this is insane. What am I that I haven't received? I've received everything from God. But if you think about Jesus, he couldn't be humiliated because he was humble. He couldn't become humiliated. When we are to be humble is to see ourselves as we are, as God sees us. That is to not think more highly of ourselves than we ought, but not think more lowly of ourselves. People walk around, oh, I'm this, I'm unworthy, I'm not up to this. That's pride. That's the other end of pride. You're focused on yourself and what you're about, and not who you are in Christ, which is a child of God. So that's not humility. Humility is sanity. It's seeing yourself as God sees you, and knowing that everything you have is from God. Okay, so if you're prideful, that's not from God. If you're hot-headed, it's not from God. So just say, get behind me, Satan. You're giving me the wrong picture. And read that book. And know that if you find yourself being humiliated or your pride being attacked, God is answering your prayer, Perry. Okay. We have an email from Christine who says, Hi, Mother. I'm still in RCIA and I have a question. So Jesus has two natures, divine nature and human nature. Is it wrong to believe that Virgin Mary only conceived the human nature of Jesus because the divine nature of Jesus is already eternal and was never created? Human nature is mortal. What does the church say on this matter? Well, Christine, our nature is given by God, and we are created immortal beings. We are given a soul that will be immortal. It didn't exist in eternity, but before we were born, but it will exist in eternity now that we are. So God is the one that gives us our souls and our nature. God is the one who does that, and they will exist forever. When the Holy Spirit empowered came upon Mary, Mary didn't create Jesus's human nature. God did. God is the one, the Holy Spirit, implanted in Mary, our Lord Jesus Christ, his human and divine nature. He doesn't exist apart from that. In the incarnation, he is not God alone, and then he became, how do I say this, Mary didn't give birth to his human nature. She gave birth to the God-man, which is why at the Council of, Ephesus, in the 5th century, 400s, when the question was, when there was a heresy that Jesus was not 100% God and 100% man, they couldn't settle it, and they settled it by naming Mary Theotokos, which in Greek means God-bearer, because if his mother Mary is the God-bearer, then what was born from her is God. So it's God who gave Mary the seed of the God-man created by God and implanted in this 15-year-old sinless young lady. And what was born from her, he who was born from her in the incarnation, it was the God-man who is incarnated. I hope that helps. It's confusing. We can look up the hypostatic nature of God. It's not easy for us to understand. It's been given to us in the incarnation that God became flesh. But it's God who became flesh, not his human nature that became flesh. God became flesh. And a human nature is not mortal. Our nature, we will live forever. Our bodies are are mortal. In other words, they will die, but we and our souls and our nature will live forever, either in heaven or hell, based on the choice we make. We have an email from Carl who says, "Hi, Mother. I'm currently experiencing something I never thought I would experience. I'm doubting all of my life choices because I don't know if it is what God is calling me to do. I was raised Catholic, but did not start taking my faith seriously until the last couple of years. And now other things in my life just don't matter to me anymore." Well, that's all good news, Carl. Blessed be God. "I am in law school and at a summer internship, but I just can't help but think that I was not made to sit at a desk for 40 hours every week." I tell you, hold on a second here, I lost my place. "I tell you, Carl, I understand 1,000% as much as I can, not being you, because that's what happened to me. I ran two companies in New York for 15 years, and I came to Christ, and I said, I don't want to do this anymore. God has no reason for me to do this anymore. I believe in God now. I can't do this. I have to do something that matters for eternity." And Carl writes, "Is it wrong to ask God for a sign, either in a dream or otherwise, to tell me what he wants me to do with my life? I honestly have the faith to just say yes to no matter what he wants me to do. I just need direction and did not know if this was allowed." It's absolutely allowed, Carl. Yes, you say, "Lord, I hope this doesn't offend you." It won't. But people, you know, Gideon, others ask for a sign. It's not a problem. "Lord, I want to know. I want to give my whole life to you, my life, my breath. You brought me into a great, deeper faith, and I want to live for you. I don't want to take the slow road. So if it's okay with you, would you give me a sign, a dream, or somehow show me what you want me to do with my life? I would really love that. But otherwise, Lord, please guide me and help me to know your will." That's all. That's all. Guide me and help me to know your will. There's nothing wrong with that. We don't order God. We don't demand God. We say, don't say, "Yeah, you have to give me a sign." We don't do that. If God wants to give us a sign, that's okay. According to people who knew me well, he gave me 10 signs. And one said more signs than he knows 10 people have received. But I still doubted because I couldn't imagine myself being a nun there. So some people are slower to believe and to accept. I wanted God's will with my whole heart, but I couldn't imagine God was calling me to be a nun. So here I am, and you can't find a happier person on earth. So go ahead, Carl, And I ask our listeners to pray for Carl, that God would lead him to his will for his life. And God will, Carl. God bless you all. Speak with you tomorrow.

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The Catholic Church teaches that when we pray the Liturgy of the Hours, we join the prayer of Christ Himself. 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To learn more, please visit us or go to liturgyofthehours.org.

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obedient cares for the angels in their holy legions. 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Christ, our Redeemer, merciful and gentle, blot out the failings daylight hours have hidden. 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Praise to the Father, to the Son, all glory, equal in power with the Holy Spirit, ruling creation with sublime dominion.

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Every word you speak is full of grace. My heart overflows with noble words. To the king I must speak the song I have made. My tongue as nimble as the pen of a scribe. You are the fairest of the children of men, and graciousness is poured upon your lips, because God has blessed you forevermore. O mighty one, gird your sword upon your thigh. 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Take aim with your bow in your dread right hand. Your arrows are sharp, peoples fall beneath you. The foes of the king fall down and lose heart. Your throne, O God, shall endure forever. A scepter of justice is the scepter of your kingdom. Your love is for justice, your hatred for evil. Therefore, God, your God, has anointed you with the oil of gladness above other kings. Your robes are fragrant with aloes and myrrh. From the ivory palace you are greeted with music. The daughters of kings are among your loved ones. On your right stand

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Every word you speak is full of grace. The bridegroom is here. Go out and welcome him. Listen, O daughter, give ear to my words. Forget your own people and your father's house. So will the king desire your beauty. He is your lord, pay homage to him. And the people of Tyre shall come with gifts. The richest of the people shall seek your favor. The daughter of the king is clothed with splendor. Her robes embroidered with pearls set in gold. She is led to the king with her maiden companions. They're escorted amid gladness and joy. They pass within the palace of the king. 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You will make them princes.

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Amen. The bridegroom is here. Go out and welcome him. God planned in the fullness of time to restore all things in Christ. Praised be the God and Father of our Lord Jesus Christ, who has bestowed on us in Christ every spiritual blessing in the heavens. God chose us in him before the world began to be holy and blameless in his sight. He predestined us to be his adopted sons through Jesus Christ. Such was his will and pleasure, that all might praise the glorious favor he has bestowed on us in his beloved. In him and through his blood we have been redeemed, and our sins forgiven. So immeasurably generous is God's favor to us. God has given us the wisdom to understand fully the mystery, the plan he was pleased to decree in Christ, a plan to be carried out in Christ in the fullness of time, to bring all things

Qui sancto, sicut erat in principio et nunc et semper, et in saecula saeculorum. Amen. God planned in the fullness of time to restore all things in Christ. We thank God constantly that in receiving his message from us you took it, not as the word of men, but as it truly is. The word of God at work within you who believe. Accept my prayer, O Lord, which rises up to you. Accept my prayer, O Lord, which rises up to you. Like burning incense.

my soul, proclaim the greatness of the Lord. Let us praise Christ who loves, nourishes, and supports his church. With faith, let us cry out to him. Answer the prayers of your people, Lord. Lord Jesus, grant that all men be saved and come to the knowledge of truth. Answer the prayers of your people, Lord. Preserve our Holy Father, Pope Leo, and Oscar, our bishop. Come with your power to help them. Answer the prayers of your people, Lord. Remember those who long for honest work, so that they may lead a life of peaceful security. Answer the prayers of your people, Lord. Lord, be the refuge of the poor, their help in distress. Answer the prayers of your people, Lord. We commend to your care all bishops, priests, and deacons who have died. May they sing your praises forever around your heavenly throne.

Mighty Father, you have given us the strength to work throughout this day. Receive our evening sacrifice of praise in thanksgiving for your countless gifts. We ask this through our Lord Jesus Christ, your Son, who lives and reigns with you in the unity of the Holy Spirit, God forever and ever. Amen. Dominus nos benedicat.

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1: In the name of the Father, and of the Son, and of the Holy Spirit.
2: Amen.
1: Our Father, who art in heaven, hallowed be thy name. Thy kingdom come, thy will be done, on earth as it is in heaven.
2: Give us this day our daily bread, and forgive us our trespasses, as we forgive those who trespass against us. And lead us not into temptation, but deliver us from evil. Amen.
1: Hail Mary, full of grace, the Lord is with thee. Blessed art thou among women, and blessed is the fruit of thy womb, Jesus.
2: Holy Mary, Mother of God, pray for us sinners now and at the hour of our death. Amen.
1: I believe in God, the Father Almighty, creator of heaven and earth, and in Jesus Christ, his only Son, our Lord, who was conceived by the Holy Spirit, born of the Virgin Mary, suffered under Pontius Pilate, was crucified, died, and was buried. He descended into hell. The third day he arose again from the dead. He ascended into heaven and is seated at the right hand of God the Father Almighty. From there he shall come to judge the living and the dead.
2: I believe in the Holy Spirit, the Holy Catholic Church, the communion of saints, the forgiveness of sins, the resurrection of the body, and life everlasting. Amen.
1: Eternal Father, I offer you the body and blood, soul and divinity of your dearly beloved Son, our Lord Jesus Christ,
2: in atonement for our sins and those of the whole world.
1: For the sake of his sorrowful passion,
2: have mercy on us and on the whole world.
1: For the sake of his sorrowful passion,
2: have mercy on us and on the whole world.
1: For the sake of his sorrowful passion,
2: have mercy on us and on the whole world.
1: For the sake of his sorrowful passion,
2: have mercy on us and on the whole world.
1: For the sake of his sorrowful passion,
2: have mercy on us and on the whole world.
1: For the sake of his sorrowful passion,
2: have mercy on us and on the whole world.
1: For the sake of his sorrowful passion,
2: have mercy on us and on the whole world.
1: For the sake of his sorrowful passion,
2: have mercy on us and on the whole world.
1: For the sake of his sorrowful passion,
2: have mercy on us and on the whole world.
1: For the sake of his sorrowful passion,
2: have mercy on us and on the whole world.
1: Eternal Father, I offer you the body and blood, soul and divinity of your dearly beloved Son, our Lord Jesus Christ,
2: in atonement for our sins and those of the whole world.
1: For the sake of his sorrowful passion,
2: have mercy on us and on the whole world.
1: For the sake of his sorrowful passion,
2: have mercy on us and on the whole world.
1: For the sake of his sorrowful passion,
2: have mercy on us and on the whole world.
1: For the sake of his sorrowful passion,
2: have mercy on us and on the whole world.
1: For the sake of his sorrowful passion,
2: have mercy on us and on the whole world.
1: For the sake of his sorrowful passion,
2: have mercy on us and on the whole world.
1: For the sake of his sorrowful passion,
2: have mercy on us and on the whole world.
1: For the sake of his sorrowful passion,
2: have mercy on us and on the whole world.
1: For the sake of his sorrowful passion,
2: have mercy on us and on the whole world.
1: For the sake of his sorrowful passion,
2: have mercy on us and on the whole world.
1: Eternal Father, I offer you the body and blood, soul and divinity of your dearly beloved Son, our Lord Jesus Christ,
2: in atonement for our sins and those of the whole world.
1: For the sake of his sorrowful passion,
2: have mercy on us and on the whole world.
1: For the sake of his sorrowful passion,
2: have mercy on us and on the whole world.
1: For the sake of his sorrowful passion,
2: have mercy on us and on the whole world.
1: For the sake of his sorrowful passion,
2: have mercy on us and on the whole world.
1: For the sake of his sorrowful passion,
2: have mercy on us and on the whole world.
1: For the sake of his sorrowful passion,
2: have mercy on us and on the whole world.
1: For the sake of his sorrowful passion,
2: have mercy on us and on the whole world.
1: For the sake of his sorrowful passion,
2: have mercy on us and on the whole world.
1: For the sake of his sorrowful passion,
2: have mercy on us and on the whole world.
1: For the sake of his sorrowful passion,
2: have mercy on us and on the whole world.
1: Eternal Father, I offer you the body and blood, soul and divinity of your dearly beloved Son, our Lord Jesus Christ,
2: in atonement for our sins and those of the whole world.
1: For the sake of his sorrowful passion,
2: have mercy on us and on the whole world.
1: For the sake of his sorrowful passion,
2: have mercy on us and on the whole world.
1: For the sake of his sorrowful passion,
2: have mercy on us and on the whole world.
1: For the sake of his sorrowful passion,
2: have mercy on us and on the whole world.
1: For the sake of his sorrowful passion,
2: have mercy on us and on the whole world.
1: For the sake of his sorrowful passion,
2: have mercy on us and on the whole world.
1: For the sake of his sorrowful passion,
2: have mercy on us and on the whole world.
1: For the sake of his sorrowful passion,
2: have mercy on us and on the whole world.
1: For the sake of his sorrowful passion,
2: have mercy on us and on the whole world.
1: For the sake of his sorrowful passion,
2: have mercy on us and on the whole world.
1: Eternal Father, I offer you the body and blood, soul and divinity of your dearly beloved Son, our Lord Jesus Christ,
2: in atonement for our sins and those of the whole world.
1: For the sake of his sorrowful passion,
2: have mercy on us and on the whole world.
1: For the sake of his sorrowful passion,
2: have mercy on us and on the whole world.
1: For the sake of his sorrowful passion,
2: have mercy on us and on the whole world.
1: For the sake of his sorrowful passion,
2: have mercy on us and on the whole world.
1: For the sake of his sorrowful passion,
2: have mercy on us and on the whole world.
1: For the sake of his sorrowful passion,
2: have mercy on us and on the whole world.
1: For the sake of his sorrowful passion,
2: have mercy on us and on the whole world.
1: For the sake of his sorrowful passion,
2: have mercy on us and on the whole world.
1: For the sake of his sorrowful passion,
2: have mercy on us and on the whole world.
1: For the sake of his sorrowful passion,
2: have mercy on us and on the whole world.
1: Holy God, Holy Mighty One, Holy Immortal One,
2: have mercy on us and on the whole world.
1: Holy God, Holy Mighty One, Holy Immortal One,
2: have mercy on us and on the whole world.
1: Holy God, Holy Mighty One, Holy Immortal One,
2: have mercy on us and on the whole world.
1: In the name of the Father, and of the Son, and of the Holy Spirit.
2: Amen.
3: This is Father Jacek Mazur. Please join me in praying the Most Holy Rosary of the Blessed Virgin Mary. In the name of the Father, and of the Son, and of the Holy Spirit. Amen. I believe in God, the Father Almighty, Creator of heaven and earth, and in Jesus Christ, his only Son, our Lord, who was conceived by the Holy Spirit, born of the Virgin Mary, suffered under Pontius Pilate, was crucified, died, and was buried. He descended into hell. On the third day he rose again from the dead. He ascended into heaven and is seated at the right hand of God the Father Almighty. From there he will come to judge the living and the dead.
4: I believe in the Holy Spirit, the Holy Catholic Church, the communion of saints, the forgiveness of sins, the resurrection of the body, and life everlasting. Amen.
3: Our Father, who art in heaven, hallowed be thy name. Thy kingdom come, thy will be done, on earth as it is in heaven.
4: Give us this day our daily bread, and forgive us our trespasses, as we forgive those who trespass against us. And lead us not into temptation, but deliver us from evil. Amen.
3: For an increase in faith, hope, and charity. Hail Mary, full of grace, the Lord is with thee. Blessed art thou among women, and blessed is the fruit of thy womb, Jesus.
4: Holy Mary, Mother of God, pray for us sinners, now and at the hour of our death. Amen.
3: Hail Mary, full of grace, the Lord is with thee. Blessed art thou among women, and blessed is the fruit of thy womb, Jesus.
4: Holy Mary, Mother of God, pray for us sinners, now and at the hour of our death. Amen.
3: Hail Mary, full of grace, the Lord is with thee. Blessed art thou among women, and blessed is the fruit of thy womb, Jesus.
4: Holy Mary, Mother of God, pray for us sinners, now and at the hour of our death. Amen.
3: Glory be to the Father, and to the Son, and to the Holy Spirit.
4: As it was in the beginning, is now, and ever shall be, world without end. Amen.
3: O my Jesus, forgive us our sins. Save us from the fires of hell. Lead all souls to heaven, especially those most in need of thy mercy. The first joyful mystery, the Annunciation. Our Father, who art in heaven, hallowed be thy name. Thy kingdom come, thy will be done, on earth as it is in heaven.
4: Give us this day our daily bread, and forgive us our trespasses, as we forgive those who trespass against us. And lead us not into temptation, but deliver us from evil. Amen.
3: Hail Mary, full of grace, the Lord is with thee. Blessed art thou among women, and blessed is the fruit of thy womb, Jesus.
4: Holy Mary, Mother of God, pray for us sinners, now and at the hour of our death. Amen.
3: Hail Mary, full of grace, the Lord is with thee. Blessed art thou among women, and blessed is the fruit of thy womb, Jesus.
4: Holy Mary, Mother of God, pray for us sinners, now and at the hour of our death. Amen.
3: Hail Mary, full of grace, the Lord is with thee. Blessed art thou among women, and blessed is the fruit of thy womb, Jesus.
4: Holy Mary, Mother of God, pray for us sinners, now and at the hour of our death. Amen.
3: Hail Mary, full of grace, the Lord is with thee. Blessed art thou among women, and blessed is the fruit of thy womb, Jesus.
4: Holy Mary, Mother of God, pray for us sinners, now and at the hour of our death. Amen.
3: Hail Mary, full of grace, the Lord is with thee. Blessed art thou among women, and blessed is the fruit of thy womb, Jesus.
4: Holy Mary, Mother of God, pray for us sinners, now and at the hour of our death. Amen.
3: Hail Mary, full of grace, the Lord is with thee. Blessed art thou among women, and blessed is the fruit of thy womb, Jesus.
4: Holy Mary, Mother of God, pray for us sinners, now and at the hour of our death. Amen.
3: Hail Mary, full of grace, the Lord is with thee. Blessed art thou among women, and blessed is the fruit of thy womb, Jesus.
4: Holy Mary, Mother of God, pray for us sinners, now and at the hour of our death. Amen.
3: Hail Mary, full of grace, the Lord is with thee. Blessed art thou among women, and blessed is the fruit of thy womb, Jesus.
4: Holy Mary, Mother of God, pray for us sinners, now and at the hour of our death. Amen.
3: Hail Mary, full of grace, the Lord is with thee. Blessed art thou among women, and blessed is the fruit of thy womb, Jesus.
4: Holy Mary, Mother of God, pray for us sinners, now and at the hour of our death. Amen.
3: Hail Mary, full of grace, the Lord is with thee. Blessed art thou among women, and blessed is the fruit of thy womb, Jesus.
4: Holy Mary, Mother of God, pray for us sinners, now and at the hour of our death. Amen.
3: Glory be to the Father, and to the Son, and to the Holy Spirit.
4: As it was in the beginning, is now, and ever shall be, world without end. Amen.
3: O my Jesus, forgive us our sins. Save us from the fires of hell. Lead all souls to heaven, especially those most in need of thy mercy. The second joyful mystery, the Visitation. Our Father, who art in heaven, hallowed be thy name. Thy kingdom come, thy will be done, on earth as it is in heaven.
4: Give us this day our daily bread, and forgive us our trespasses, as we forgive those who trespass against us. And lead us not into temptation, but deliver us from evil. Amen.
3: Hail Mary, full of grace, the Lord is with thee. Blessed art thou among women, and blessed is the fruit of thy womb, Jesus.
4: Holy Mary, Mother of God, pray for us sinners, now and at the hour of our death. Amen.
3: Hail Mary, full of grace, the Lord is with thee. Blessed art thou among women, and blessed is the fruit of thy womb, Jesus.
4: Holy Mary, Mother of God, pray for us sinners, now and at the hour of our death. Amen.
3: Hail Mary, full of grace, the Lord is with thee. Blessed art thou among women, and blessed is the fruit of thy womb, Jesus.
4: Holy Mary, Mother of God, pray for us sinners, now and at the hour of our death. Amen.
3: Hail Mary, full of grace, the Lord is with thee. Blessed art thou among women, and blessed is the fruit of thy womb, Jesus.
4: Holy Mary, Mother of God, pray for us sinners, now and at the hour of our death. Amen.
3: Hail Mary, full of grace, the Lord is with thee. Blessed art thou among women, and blessed is the fruit of thy womb, Jesus.
4: Holy Mary, Mother of God, pray for us sinners, now and at the hour of our death. Amen.
3: Hail Mary, full of grace, the Lord is with thee. Blessed art thou among women, and blessed is the fruit of thy womb, Jesus.
4: Holy Mary, Mother of God, pray for us sinners, now and at the hour of our death. Amen.
3: Hail Mary, full of grace, the Lord is with thee. Blessed art thou among women, and blessed is the fruit of thy womb, Jesus.
4: Holy Mary, Mother of God, pray for us sinners, now and at the hour of our death. Amen.
3: Hail Mary, full of grace, the Lord is with thee. Blessed art thou among women, and blessed is the fruit of thy womb, Jesus.
4: Holy Mary, Mother of God, pray for us sinners, now and at the hour of our death. Amen.
3: Hail Mary, full of grace, the Lord is with thee. Blessed art thou among women, and blessed is the fruit of thy womb, Jesus.
4: Holy Mary, Mother of God, pray for us sinners, now and at the hour of our death. Amen.
3: Hail Mary, full of grace, the Lord is with thee. Blessed art thou among women, and blessed is the fruit of thy womb, Jesus.
4: Holy Mary, Mother of God, pray for us sinners, now and at the hour of our death. Amen.
3: Glory be to the Father, and to the Son, and to the Holy Spirit.
4: As it was in the beginning, is now, and ever shall be, world without end. Amen.
3: O my Jesus, forgive us our sins. Save us from the fires of hell. Lead all souls to heaven, especially those most in need of thy mercy. The third joyful mystery, the Nativity. Our Father, who art in heaven, hallowed be thy name. Thy kingdom come, thy will be done, on earth as it is in heaven.
4: Give us this day our daily bread, and forgive us our trespasses, as we forgive those who trespass against us. And lead us not into temptation, but deliver us from evil. Amen.
3: Hail Mary, full of grace, the Lord is with thee. Blessed art thou among women, and blessed is the fruit of thy womb, Jesus.
4: Holy Mary, Mother of God, pray for us sinners, now and at the hour of our death. Amen.
3: Hail Mary, full of grace, the Lord is with thee. Blessed art thou among women, and blessed is the fruit of thy womb, Jesus.
4: Holy Mary, Mother of God, pray for us sinners, now and at the hour of our death. Amen.
3: Hail Mary, full of grace, the Lord is with thee. Blessed art thou among women, and blessed is the fruit of thy womb, Jesus.
4: Holy Mary, Mother of God, pray for us sinners, now and at the hour of our death. Amen.
3: Hail Mary, full of grace, the Lord is with thee. Blessed art thou among women, and blessed is the fruit of thy womb, Jesus.
4: Holy Mary, Mother of God, pray for us sinners, now and at the hour of our death. Amen.
3: Hail Mary, full of grace, the Lord is with thee. Blessed art thou among women, and blessed is the fruit of thy womb, Jesus.
4: Holy Mary, Mother of God, pray for us sinners, now and at the hour of our death. Amen.
3: Hail Mary, full of grace, the Lord is with thee. Blessed art thou among women, and blessed is the fruit of thy womb, Jesus.
4: Holy Mary, Mother of God, pray for us sinners, now and at the hour of our death. Amen.
3: Hail Mary, full of grace, the Lord is with thee. Blessed art thou among women, and blessed is the fruit of thy womb, Jesus.
4: Holy Mary, Mother of God, pray for us sinners, now and at the hour of our death. Amen.
3: Hail Mary, full of grace, the Lord is with thee. Blessed art thou among women, and blessed is the fruit of thy womb, Jesus.
4: Holy Mary, Mother of God, pray for us sinners, now and at the hour of our death. Amen.
3: Hail Mary, full of grace, the Lord is with thee. Blessed art thou among women, and blessed is the fruit of thy womb, Jesus.
4: Holy Mary, Mother of God, pray for us sinners, now and at the hour of our death. Amen.
3: Hail Mary, full of grace, the Lord is with thee. Blessed art thou among women, and blessed is the fruit of thy womb, Jesus.
4: Holy Mary, Mother of God, pray for us sinners, now and at the hour of our death. Amen.
3: Glory be to the Father, and to the Son, and to the Holy Spirit.
4: As it was in the beginning, is now, and ever shall be, world without end. Amen.
3: O my Jesus, forgive us our sins. Save us from the fires of hell. Lead all souls to heaven, especially those most in need of thy mercy. The fourth joyful mystery, the Presentation. Our Father, who art in heaven, hallowed be thy name. Thy kingdom come, thy will be done, on earth as it is in heaven.
4: Give us this day our daily bread, and forgive us our trespasses, as we forgive those who trespass against us. and lead us not into temptation, but deliver us from evil. Amen.
3: Hail Mary, full of grace, the Lord is with thee. Blessed art thou among women, and blessed is the fruit of thy womb, Jesus.
4: Holy Mary, Mother of God, pray for us sinners, now and at the hour of our death. Amen.
3: Hail Mary, full of grace, the Lord is with thee. Blessed art thou among women, and blessed is the fruit of thy womb, Jesus.
4: Holy Mary, Mother of God, pray for us sinners, now and at the hour of our death. Amen.
3: Hail Mary, full of grace, the Lord is with thee. Blessed art thou among women, and blessed is the fruit of thy womb, Jesus.
4: Holy Mary, Mother of God, pray for us sinners, now and at the hour of our death. Amen.
3: Hail Mary, full of grace, the Lord is with thee. Blessed art thou among women, and blessed is the fruit of thy womb, Jesus.
4: Holy Mary, Mother of God, pray for us sinners, now and at the hour of our death. Amen.
3: Hail Mary, full of grace, the Lord is with thee. Blessed art thou among women, and blessed is the fruit of thy womb, Jesus.
4: Holy Mary, Mother of God, pray for us sinners, now and at the hour of our death. Amen.
3: Hail Mary, full of grace, the Lord is with thee. Blessed art thou among women, and blessed is the fruit of thy womb, Jesus.
4: Holy Mary, Mother of God, pray for us sinners, now and at the hour of our death. Amen.
3: Hail Mary, full of grace, the Lord is with thee. Blessed art thou among women, and blessed is the fruit of thy womb, Jesus.
4: Holy Mary, Mother of God, pray for us sinners, now and at the hour of our death. Amen.
3: Hail Mary, full of grace, the Lord is with thee. Blessed art thou among women, and blessed is the fruit of thy womb, Jesus.
4: Holy Mary, Mother of God, pray for us sinners, now and at the hour of our death. Amen.
3: Hail Mary, full of grace, the Lord is with thee. Blessed art thou among women, and blessed is the fruit of thy womb, Jesus.
4: Holy Mary, Mother of God, pray for us sinners, now and at the hour of our death. Amen.
3: Hail Mary, full of grace, the Lord is with thee. Blessed art thou among women, and blessed is the fruit of thy womb, Jesus.
4: Holy Mary, Mother of God, pray for us sinners, now and at the hour of our death. Amen.
3: Glory be to the Father, and to the Son, and to the Holy Spirit.
4: As it was in the beginning, is now, and ever shall be, world without end. Amen.
3: O my Jesus, forgive us our sins. Save us from the fires of hell. Lead all souls to heaven, especially those most in need of thy mercy. The fifth joyful mystery, the finding of Jesus in the temple. Our Father, who art in heaven, hallowed be thy name. Thy kingdom come, thy will be done, on earth as it is in heaven.
4: Give us this day our daily bread, and forgive us our trespasses, as we forgive those who trespass against us. And lead us not into temptation, but deliver us from evil. Amen.
3: Hail Mary, full of grace, the Lord is with thee. Blessed art thou among women, and blessed is the fruit of thy womb, Jesus.
4: Holy Mary, Mother of God, pray for us sinners, now and at the hour of our death. Amen.
3: Hail Mary, full of grace, the Lord is with thee. Blessed art thou among women, and blessed is the fruit of thy womb, Jesus.
4: Holy Mary, Mother of God, pray for us sinners, now and at the hour of our death. Amen.
3: Hail Mary, full of grace, the Lord is with thee. Blessed art thou among women, and blessed is the fruit of thy womb, Jesus.
4: Holy Mary, Mother of God, pray for us sinners, now and at the hour of our death. Amen.
3: Hail Mary, full of grace, the Lord is with thee. Blessed art thou among women, and blessed is the fruit of thy womb, Jesus.
4: Holy Mary, Mother of God, pray for us sinners, now and at the hour of our death. Amen.
3: Hail Mary, full of grace, the Lord is with thee. Blessed art thou among women, and blessed is the fruit of thy womb, Jesus.
4: Holy Mary, Mother of God, pray for us sinners, now and at the hour of our death. Amen.
3: Hail Mary, full of grace, the Lord is with thee. Blessed art thou among women, and blessed is the fruit of thy womb, Jesus.
4: Holy Mary, Mother of God, pray for us sinners, now and at the hour of our death. Amen.
3: Hail Mary, full of grace, the Lord is with thee. Blessed art thou among women, and blessed is the fruit of thy womb, Jesus.
4: Holy Mary, Mother of God, pray for us sinners, now and at the hour of our death. Amen.
3: Hail Mary, full of grace, the Lord is with thee. Blessed art thou among women, and blessed is the fruit of thy womb, Jesus.
4: Holy Mary, Mother of God, Pray for us sinners, now and at the hour of our death. Amen.
3: Hail Mary, full of grace, the Lord is with thee. Blessed art thou among women, and blessed is the fruit of thy womb, Jesus.
4: Holy Mary, Mother of God, pray for us sinners, now and at the hour of our death. Amen.
3: Hail Mary, full of grace, the Lord is with thee. Blessed art thou among women, and blessed is the fruit of thy womb, Jesus.
4: Holy Mary, Mother of God, pray for us sinners, now and at the hour of our death. Amen.
3: Glory be to the Father, and to the Son, and to the Holy Spirit.
4: As it was in the beginning, is now, and ever shall be, world without end. Amen.
3: O my Jesus, forgive us our sins, save us from the fires of hell. Lead all souls to heaven, especially those most in need of thy mercy. Hail, Holy Queen, Mother of Mercy, our life, our sweetness, and our hope.
4: To thee do we cry, poor banished children of Eve. To thee do we send up our sighs, mourning and weeping in this valley of tears. Turn then, most gracious Advocate, thine eyes of mercy toward us, and after this our exile, show unto us the blessed fruit of thy womb, Jesus. O clement, O loving, O sweet Virgin Mary,
3: pray for us, O Holy Mother of God,
4: that we may be made worthy of the promises of Christ.
3: Let us pray. O God, whose only begotten Son, by his life, death, and resurrection, has purchased for us the rewards of eternal life, grant, we beseech thee, that while meditating on these mysteries of the Most Holy Rosary of the Blessed Virgin Mary, we may imitate what they contain and obtain what they promise, through the same Christ our Lord. Amen. In the name of the Father, and of the Son, and of the Holy Spirit. Amen.
5: There therefore has to be in our lives a kind of an impulsiveness, a giving that doesn't measure. We perhaps just reckon our lives and our time and our energy a little bit too mathematically. Let's go back to one of the great scenes in the gospel after our blessed Lord had multiplied the loaves and the fishes at Capernaum. Here the apostles were caught up in the glow of all of this acclaim. Christ was king. They called him king, they called him a prophet, but they never called him a priest who would die for them. That they rejected. But it was wonderful for the apostles to see our Lord acclaimed as king.

and frightened. The Lord watches them all the time. We sometimes think that the Lord does not see us in storms. And the Lord comes toward them, walking on the water. They do not recognize him. They thought he was a specter, a ghost. And Mark tells us the reason. They did not understand the miracle of the loaves. They did not understand this unseen presence of Christ in the bread of life. So he was a ghost, a specter. And in their fear, our blessed Lord assures them, "Fear not, it is I." Whenever I quote that text, "Noli timere ego sum," I'm reminded of an artist at the time of Leo XIII who painted his portrait. And it was not a good one, and Leo knew it was not. But the artist insisted that Leo should autograph it, and Leo wrote at the bottom, "Noli timere ego sum." So our Lord tells them now, "Fear not, it is I." Here comes the impulsiveness of a great man. A fool. "Lord, bid me walk on the waters." What stupidity. Walk on waters. Can you imagine what must have gone on in that boat when Peter lifted up his right foot to put it on the waters? Thomas must have said to him, "You believe anything, don't you, Peter? Judas said, how much are you getting for it? Bartholomew, you going to join a circus? Andrew, you've always been an idiot. And John said, you damn fool, get back!" He walked. He really walked on the water. Because the Lord said, "Come, come. Believe the incredible, and you can do the impossible." It is our want of faith that holds us back. But then he sank. Why did he begin to sink? The gospel gives us the reason. He took account of the winds. He began reading some surveys. It was established statistically 99.44% of mankind cannot walk on waters. And all of the incredulities were in the winds. And he took his eyes off Christ. And Peter began to sink. This was a very strong manifestation of faith. And our Lord evidently expected it of his own. Because when he came down from the Mount of the Transfiguration, here at the base of the mountain was a distraught father with a possessed son. The church was there. The church. There were 9 apostles. They had all tried to drive out the devil. And the father went to our Lord and asked him to drive it out. And then the church said to him, "Why couldn't we do it?" Our Lord said, "Because you have no faith."

That kind is driven out only by prayer and fasting. Paul, therefore, was right in asking for foolishness of the cross, as he told the Corinthians who needed that lesson so very much. We are fools for Christ's sake. We are like men condemned to death in the arena, a spectacle to the whole universe, angels as well as men. And then this magnificent translation here in 2 Corinthians, the second chapter, verses 14 to 16. But thanks be to God, who continually leads us about, captives in Christ's triumphal procession. Captives in Christ's triumphal procession. When any captives were taken by the Roman power, they would always be brought into Rome after the conqueror. That was part of his glory. Now, St. Paul says, we're captives of Christ the conqueror, captives in Christ's triumphant procession. In the last audience that I had with Pope Paul, I said, you're well named, Paul, because you're stoned as Paul was, stoned by your own, as Paul was stoned as he went from Lystra to Derbe to Antioch of Pisidia. Yes, he said, I open my mail at midnight, and in almost every letter is a thorn. And when I lay my head at night on the pillow, I lay it on a crown of thorns. But, he said, I cannot tell you what ineffable joy I have in being able to fill up in my poor flesh the sufferings that are wanting to the passion of Christ for the sake of his body, which is the church. Now, applying this to ourselves, we have sick in our parishes. We have suffering in our cities. When we look at a sick person or one wounded or infected or cancerous, what do we see?

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6: Many atheists assert the only real form of knowledge is scientific knowledge, thus excluding any sort of religious knowledge, whether philosophical or theological. Such a belief is called scientism, and it's unreasonable for two reasons. First, it's self-refuting. Its truth cannot be verified by the scientific method. It's a metaphysical proposition, and as such, is not scientific knowledge. But if science can't verify the truth of scientism, well then, scientism itself cannot be a legitimate form of knowledge, in which case, it's self-refuting. Moreover, scientism undermines science as a rational form of inquiry, because it denies presupposed philosophical assumptions that are necessary to even do science, such as there's an external world outside the minds of scientists. So to reject God's existence on the grounds that it's not scientific knowledge is simply unreasonable. I'm Carlo Broussard with the Ready Reason for Catholic Answers, Catholic.com.

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2: A Catholic take. What you need to know right now. A bold synthesis of inspiration and information. Keeping you up to date on the news and issues from a courageous Catholic perspective.
3: A Catholic take with Joe McLean starts now.
4: Praise be to Jesus Christ. Welcome back to A Catholic Take, a bold synthesis of information and inspiration. I'm your host, Joe McLean. Praise be to God. It is good to be on with you. We have a lot to talk about today. Imagine no religion. Imagine, you remember the song? Do you remember the song? John Lennon's song, Imagine There's No Heaven. It's easy if you try. Remember that? And it says, and no religion too. Imagine no religion too. Nothing to kill or to die for. John Lennon's words. Well, there is a Vatican bishop. He's the president of the Pontifical Academy for Life. Raymond Arroyo on his prayerful posse covered this. Have a listen.
5: Let's abolish religion. Let's abolish God. Let's abolish heaven. Who says that? John Lennon in the most beautiful song in the world, Imagine, a universal anthem to peace. Is he right or wrong? I, a bishop of the Catholic Church, tell you John Lennon is right. Because John Lennon is saying that in order to have peace in the world, we must abolish the kind of religion which I must kill or die for.
4: Where to begin? Well, we're going to have Father Gerald Murray on the team to weigh in on this, as he did on Raymond's program. He's going to be here at 30 past the hour to talk about that. We will also talk about the consistory, because while this Vatican bishop, who is the president of the Pontifical Academy of Theology, is espousing this insane idea, the bishops want to talk about just war theory. Okay, the cardinals. I mean, maybe perhaps there's something more important to talk about. We're going to get into that with Father Gerald Murray at 30 past the hour. Also, former Nebraska Senator Ben Sasse, he made a statement on Fox. He's basically saying that the purpose to public schools in America was to separate Catholic kids from their Catholic parents and their Catholic parishes. We're going to get into the anti-Catholic history of this country and the anti-Catholic sentiment of this country with friend of the show, Mike Koeniger, at 14 past the hour. So we have a lot to talk about. And can I just say to thank you to Fullness of Truth Catholic Evangelization Ministries. I had a great time at the conference in Round Rock, Texas over the weekend with Father Chad Ripperger and Jesse Romero, Kyle Clement, Dr. Annie Tienen, and so many more. I mean, Shane Smith was hilarious and amazing and funny, and we had just a great time. So if you were there, let us know in the comment box that you stopped by. We would love to know that. Praise be to God. And I'll see you in San Antonio in August for the next round of Fullness of Truth Conference this August, in just about a month from now. So we'll put links to everything in the show notes for you at the top of the hour at thestationofthecross.com/ACT. By the way, we're down to only needing $41,000 to raise our budget for this spring. And we have, just a few more days left to get that done. We have to raise it by the 11th. If we can do that, we're going to meet the challenge and we're going to get an extra $50,000. 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God bless you. Thanks for doing that in advance. Let's pray and let's get after it. In the name of the Father, the Son, and the Holy Ghost. Amen. Remember, O most gracious Virgin Mary, that never was it known that anyone who fled to thy protection, implored thy help, or sought thine intercession was left unaided. Inspired by this confidence, I fly unto thee, O Virgin of virgins, my mother. To thee do I come, before thee I stand sinful and sorrowful. O Mother of the Word Incarnate, despise not my petitions, but in thy mercy hear and answer me. Amen. In the name of the Father, the Son, and the Holy Ghost, and now your saint of the day.
6: Saint William of York, pray for us. William was born in England in the late 11th century to King Henry I's treasurer and King Stephen's half-sister. As a cleric, he rose to become treasurer of the Archdiocese of York. In the year of our Lord 1142, he was elected archbishop with the approval of the king, but simony accusations caused William to go to Rome to plead his case. He was opposed by St. Bernard of Clairvaux himself, who preferred a fellow Cistercian monk as candidate. William proved himself innocent of bribery, but before he could be fully confirmed by receiving the pallium of an archbishop, the Pope died and was succeeded by Blessed Eugene III. Pope Eugene was a Cistercian himself and suspended William. After some of William's supporters foolishly attacked the Cistercian Abbey near York, a council deposed William and the Pope confirmed his Cistercian rival. William spent several years as a simple monk, patiently offering up his sufferings until his rival died and William was able to successfully plead his case to a new pope. William triumphantly entered York, an archbishop once more, to the joyful acclaim of his people, but the holy man died not long after, in the year of our Lord, 1154. For more about the saints and seasons of the Catholic Church, visit thestationofthecross.com/saints-and-seasons. Saint William of York, pray for us.
4: And now your headline news. LifeSite News reports Archbishop of Paris approves voodoo-inspired art exhibits. Paris's Nuit Blanche Festival featured voodoo-inspired installations inside historic churches, including St. Laurent, with full archdiocesan approval. The festival was organized by LGBTQ activist Barbara Butch, which you may remember from the 2024 Olympic blasphemy mocking the Last Supper. She was the center act. Catholic faithful have gathered outside those churches to kneel, to pray, and to do acts of reparation, and they were forcefully removed by the police. Let that sink in. Just the News reports, House report says Walls and Ellison knew about $9 billion in COVID fraud. A new House Oversight Committee report alleges that Minnesota Governor Tim Walz and Attorney General Keith Ellison were aware of over $9 billion in pandemic-era fraud, including $300 million in stolen federal nutrition funds as early as the spring of 2019, but failed to act for fear of the retribution from the Somali community. And now we know who runs things. Zeal reports Mozambique bishop fatally shot. Bishop Osorio Sitoria Afonso, a Consolata missionary and recently appointed apostolic administrator of Beira, was shot dead on June the 6th at his episcopal residence in Mozambique. He was found in a corridor with a gunshot wound to his chest near the heart. The perpetrator remains unknown, and the church in Mozambique says it is in a state of shock. May God have mercy upon his soul. And those are your headline news. The gospel from the 1962 missal comes to us from Luke chapter 14, verses 16 through 24. At that time, Jesus said to the Pharisees, "A certain man made a great supper and invited many. And he sent his servant at the hour of supper to say to them that were invited that they should come, for now all things are ready. And they began all at once to make excuse. The first said to him, I have bought a farm, and I must needs go out and see it. I pray thee, hold me excused. And another said, 'I have bought 5 yoke of oxen, and I go to try them. I pray thee, hold me excused.' And another said, 'I have married a wife, and therefore I cannot come.' And the servant, returning, told these things to his Lord. Then the master of the house, being angry, said to his servant, 'Go out quickly into the streets and lanes of the city, and bring in hither the poor, and the feeble, and the blind, and the lame.' And the servant said, 'Lord, it is done, as thou hast commanded, and yet there is room.' And the Lord said to the servant, 'Go out to the highways and hedges, and compel them to come in, that my house may be filled. But I say unto you, that none of those men that were invited shall taste my supper.' the gospel of the Lord. Laus tibi Christi. Many are called and few will find it. The banquet will be lightly attended. The banquet is heaven. Let that sink in. Father Haydock explains, by this man we are to understand Christ Jesus, the great mediator between God and man. He sent his apostles to call the people of Israel who had been invited to his supper on almost innumerable occasions. But they not only refused the invitation, but also murdered their Messiah and who had invited them. Father Haydock goes on quoting St. Augustine, "The wife represents the concupiscence of the flesh, the five yoke of oxen, the concupiscence of the eyes, and the farm, the pride of life." This is the threefold concupiscence that St. John spoke of in his epistle. These are the three worldly attachments that keep men from God's banquet. Cornelius a Lapide explains that the Great Supper is similar to the parable in Matthew 22, but carries its own force. The feast represents both the graces of the church, especially the Eucharist, and the eternal banquet of heaven. The preparations are made, all things are now ready, through the incarnation, passion, and resurrection of our Savior Jesus. Father Haydock clarifies, the spirit of the gospel is the spirit of mildness and the compulsion which it authorizes to bring infidels or heretics into the church is such as we use towards our friends when we press them to accept our hospitality. First, to the people of God who rejected and crucified him, and then to the Gentiles. And when we are full of the Gentiles, then the remnant of the people of God will also be converted. This is the teaching of the Holy Church, the one holy Catholic and Apostolic Church. This is the will of God. May God give us grace to accept it.
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9: In the name of the Father, and of the Son, and of the Holy Spirit. Amen. Let us pray. Grant, O Lord, that we may always fear and love your holy name, for you never fail to guide those whom you firmly establish in your love. Through Jesus Christ, thy Son, our Lord, who liveth and reigneth with thee in the unity of the Holy Spirit, God, world without end. Amen. In the name of the Father, and of the Son, and of the Holy Spirit. Amen.
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4: Praise be to Jesus Christ. Welcome back to A Catholic Take, a bold synthesis of information and inspiration. I'm your host, Joe McClain. Praise be to God. It is good to be on with you. Father Gerald Murray joins us at 30 past the hour. We're going to cover an incredible story of a Vatican bishop who seems to side with John Lennon. Religion equal bad. 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Before we jump into the stories with Father Gerald Murray in the next segment, there's another topic I have to bring up. I saw this on Fox News. I'm going to link to this and a bunch of other stuff today in the show notes for you. But Ben Sasse claims public schools were created to separate Catholic kids from parents and priests. America, the history that doesn't really want to be told too often. It is an anti-Catholic history. Joining us to talk about that is good friend of the show, Mike Koniger. Mike, good afternoon. My brick wall friend from Virginia. Your own state with its own anti-Catholic history. I got to tell you, this country, Father Ripperger, I was with him this weekend, Mike, and Father Ripperger actually said, this country was not founded as a Christian nation. It was founded by as a Freemasonic nation by Christians.
14: Well, I think any student of history, Joe, that looks at it is going to run across that truth. I mean, we have portraits in government buildings of George Washington and his Masonic regalia. We know that to be a fact. Virginia Lodge number one, which was George Washington's home lodge, is right outside the Capitol. It's not a big secret if you study history at all, Joe. And, you know, we can go back to the first Catholic colony, Maryland. We look at Maryland. How long did it get to stay Catholic? Well, by the late 18th century, it had already been taken over to the Protestants, and Catholicism had been outlawed. And a large group of Catholics, the Briscoes, the Mattinglys, et cetera, who are odds, who are original names to that colony, had already moved to Kentucky. So it's one of those things where this is a long history of anti-Catholic action. Once you get outside of what were at that time Spanish colonies, Joe, and it's a sad reality. And you gave me the choice of three stories, and I said, well, they're all connected, Joe. They are all connected. If you look at what happened in the Richmond office of the FBI, which was the first story you offered me, this is this distrust of the Catholic Church. But let's focus on the education part. He said the quiet part out loud. That's the truth. It's always been the truth. And even before they, quote, took prayer out of schools, unquote, which, by the way, I thought was a horrible decision. I'm not arguing that it wasn't. Certainly, there's still prayer going on every day before exam day, right? There's still prayer going on in school. It's just the students are praying.
4: Begging God, please help me. Please, Lord.
14: Especially those students, like maybe a couple of people on this call who didn't realize school was important until much later. But anyway, you know, it's one of these things where it's always been about an indoctrination, and public schools are about indoctrination.
4: Let me just put this quote on the table. I'm gonna link to this article, and it's a fantastic article. It's several years old. It goes back to 2021 by Christendom professor Dr. Christopher Shannon. The headline says Protestantism, Anti-Catholicism, and Public Education in the United States. Great article. It gives a really good background to this. But he says that so many leaders of the common school movement, this is in the 1830s, the founding of our country, not long after, that so many leaders of the common school movement were Unitarians, a denomination at the far liberal end, an extreme of American Protestantism, only exacerbated these suspicions. Horace Mann, one such Unitarian, assumed the office of secretary of the newly created Massachusetts Board of Education in 1837. He endeavored to persuade skeptics that a public school should refrain from teaching any religious precepts particular to specific denominations, but nonetheless teach the Christian morality common to all denominations. I argue, what are those and who gets to determine those? But anyway, it goes on. Moral instruction would take place simply by the reading aloud of passages from the Bible without comment at the beginning of every school day. No Protestant could object to the reading of the Bible. But Catholics can. King James versions that didn't include all the Bibles, and Dagger John, somebody you and I have talked about a few times, he protested wildly against these efforts. And we saw in Pennsylvania and Philadelphia the riots that occurred because of the party, the Know-Nothings, trying to separate Catholic school kids from Catholic parents and parishes, as Ben Sass makes clear. Dagger John stopped all that in New York City because he threatened them. He's like, we're not putting up with it here. So this is a problem that has gone all the way back to the founding of our country, Mike.
14: It is a problem, and it's a pattern we see over and over and over and over again. And Horace Mann, by the way, for folks who don't know that name, is considered one of the fathers of American public schools. If you ever study education, as I have, and when I did my doctoral work, thank goodness I went to a Christian school. It wasn't Catholic. It was a Christian university. And we had to study these founders of the American public school system. And you very quickly figure out they were pushing their secular humanist ideals, their progressive ideals on America's school children. And that started very early, Joe. And it's a serious concern. And by the way, we had a former president historically who was a member of one of those vehemently anti-Catholic political parties, and that'd be John Quincy Adams, who was raised Unitarian. His father was a Unitarian and certainly held to those Unitarian beliefs you just mentioned. So when people quote John Adams to me, I always kind of chuckle and say, you do realize he was a Unitarian, right? And most people don't realize that because he said you have to have religion if you want to have a republic.
4: Deists. Most of them were just deists.
14: Of course,
4: they believed in a higher power, but beyond that, it was skin deep beyond that.
14: The idea that God set the machine in motion, then stepped back to see what would happen, as if he was some kind of dispassionate, uninvolved being, was truly a deist belief. And yes, George Washington went to church. Certainly, Thomas Jefferson did not. John Adams probably went to his Unitarian church. That doesn't mean they believe what they heard from the pulpit. And that's what I'm going to say there. It's a huge issue. And to the father's point that you quoted earlier, the origins of our country are in the Freemasonic tradition. You just cannot argue that. There have been many, many historians who trace the Boston Tea Party to the lodge room above the tavern.
4: Yes. When I was a Freemason, we were told that very story. Archbishop John Hughes says a new sectarianism antagonist to all Christian sects has been generated in the public schools. Have the conscientious Methodists, Episcopalians, Baptists, Lutherans, and others no scruples of conscience at seeing their children and the children of the poor brought up under this new sectarianism? We cannot be parties to such a system, he says, except by legal compulsion against conscience. What's also interesting about this, that Ben Sass was bringing this up to say that there's major problems in the American public school system, and we have to support, you know, the rights of Catholic schools to be able to educate their kids because we're paying a tax. I'm a homeschooler, so I pay this tax too. I have to pay my taxes, which goes to the public school, and I still have to pay out of my pocket to educate my own children. So I'm paying twice, even though I don't send any kids to that public school. So Catholic schools have had to pay that tax for a very, very long time, and that's what he's pointing out. But also, let me put this log on the fire, Mike. 1830s, guess what? Immigrants are coming over by the boatloads, and they're mostly Catholic. And then all of a sudden, you see this real big effort to really control public education in America. Propaganda tool, anti-Catholic tool.
14: Well, indeed, Joe. And then we have the post-antebellum movement with public schools, which really was a progressive takeover of the schools. And we see that happen. It really gains a whole lot of traction under the Wilson administration and got much, much worse as time went by. And of course, Catholics, being good Catholics, were sending their kids to Catholic school and paying that double tax, which, by the way, I do as well here in Virginia. I pay for the public schools. My son will never, and I mean never, use. It's not going to happen. And now what we've seen, Joe, that concerns me a great deal is the secularization of our Catholic schools. And so parents have to be very careful what Catholic school they send their child to. Make sure you vet it. Make sure you read the curriculum. Make sure you drop in and observe from the back of the room. Don't interrupt the teacher, please, please, please.
4: Make sure you know what's going on. The great Catholic schools that are great. If they're great, support them. Like, you know, we have to be discerning that way. And I got to tell you, it bothers me to no end that we have just sort of accepted the way things are without ever questioning it. And this is why I brought this book out today from my collection. This is Father Charles Connor. He's got this great three-part series from Sophia, EWTN Press, Pioneer Priests and Makeshift Altars, Father Charles Connor. Great book. I love all three of the books in this series. This one is on the colonial days of America and the Catholic perspective. And I got to say, most Catholics don't understand just how anti-Catholic the early America was. In New Hampshire, you and I have a shared love for New Hampshire. It wouldn't be until the 1850s when there's so many of these Irish immigrants come into New Hampshire that they finally start to ease off the explicitly anti-Catholic references in their state constitution. To this day, Catholic churches are not built on main streets because of their anti-Catholic history. This country had so many waves of Catholic immigrants come that it forced the Protestants in our country to have to weigh with it. And the public school system is definitely one of those ways. Now, I want to go, before we run out of time real quick, go to the FBI story. You were going to comment on that. The FBI's Catholic problem was never about extremism, was the article.
14: No, it goes back to what we've just been done talking about. This is anti-Catholic, the same anti-Catholic behavior that you and I know has existed for over 250 years, going back into the colonial periods. This is something that has always happened. Devout Catholics are always looked at with great skepticism. I guarantee you, if a truly devout Catholic ran for president, not someone like Joe Biden, who has a long history of traditional Catholic belief, conservative or traditional, I don't really care, conservative Catholic belief, they would not get the pass that Joe Biden, the pro-abortion Catholic, got. Because Catholic ideals fly in the face of the progressive movement, Joe. We have to mix and blur the lines between life and death for progressivism to work. It's not all abortion, right. It's choice. Real quickly, before we go, I am an 8-year, 11-month public school teacher, folks. Do not send your children to public school. And I have a doctorate in educational leadership. I don't play that card often, but you don't want to know what goes on when you're not sitting inside the classroom. Do not send your children to public schools.
4: Mike Koeniger, thanks for hanging out with us. You're not going to hang out with us in the after show today, but we'll have you back next time. Hey, pray for Ben Sasse, by the way, the former senator. He is looks like he's got terminal cancer, so pray for him. We're going to come back. Father Gerald Murray is back on the team. We're going to be talking about the upcoming consistory and what this Vatican bishop is saying or not saying. Don't go anywhere. More is coming.
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4: Praise be to Jesus Christ. Welcome back to A Catholic Take, a bold synthesis of information and inspiration. I'm your host, Joe McClain. Praise be to God. It is good to be on with you. His Holiness Pope Leo is in Spain. Huge crowds in Spain, and praise be to God for that. But he's got a consistory coming up, and we're going to be linking to an article by Diane Montagna about this consistory. There's a letter there from Cardinal Giovanni Battista Re, the Dean of the College of Cardinals, that sets out what they're going to be discussing. But before I weigh into that, I got to go to this other story that was covered by Raymond Arroyo on his prayerful posse. I'm going to link to it directly. You should check out the entirety of his episode. But I got to say, this kind of blows my mind. Have a listen to this.
5: The president of the Pontifical Academy of Theology, okay, went viral on Instagram this week, calling John Lennon's 70s hit and ode to atheism, Imagine, the most beautiful song in the world. Bishop Antonio Stagliano said, and he said on Instagram, I'll read this to you, let's abolish religion, let's abolish God, let's abolish heaven. Who says that? John Lennon in the most beautiful song in the world, Imagine. A universal anthem to peace. Is he right or wrong? I, a bishop of the Catholic Church, tell you John Lennon is right, because John Lennon is saying that in order to have peace in the world, we must abolish the kind of religion which I must kill or die for. I do not want a heaven for which I must kill or die. I do not want a God for whom I must kill or die.
4: I'm going to link to it. Raymond Arroyo did a great job covering this. He had Father Gerald Murray on. Father joins us to weigh in again on this. Father, I got to say, I mean, think about how many martyrs have died for the faith. There are martyrs. There's so many. And all of that was for nothing. Like, what? Help me understand. What is this bishop trying to say?
22: Well, he's made himself pretty clear. He thinks John Lennon has got the idea to abolish religion is a good idea. And what he establishes as religion is the kind of religion that he doesn't like, which includes those who die for Christ. Very strange statement coming from a Catholic bishop, let alone coming from the head of the Pontifical Academy of Theology. So this, for me, this looks like what we call Me Too-ism, which is that we imitate the world. Whatever the world says, we say, me too, I'm with you. So John Lennon's song, I remember I was in high school when that song was popular, and our religion teacher, a Jesuit, said, you know, I was listening to the song and I liked it until he comes to the part where it says, imagine a world with no religion. And he said, no, it's not a good song. That Jesuit was right. This bishop is wrong. This is a horrendous scandal for him to say this. And it indicates the lack of seriousness on his part. And has no fear of offending people who say, well, wait a minute. You know, Jesus said, you know, if they've treated the master one way, they'll treat you the same way. Martyrdom is a part of the Christian faith.
4: I looked at the words again for John Lennon's song today. I mean, I'm old. I've been around a long time. I remember the song, but I went and read them again. Imagine there's no heaven is how it starts. It's easy if you try. No hell below us. Above us only sky. Imagine all the people living for today. Imagine there's no countries. It isn't hard to do. Nothing to kill or die for. and no religion to. Imagine all the people living life in peace. I mean, there's so many theological problems with that. It just, I guess as a lay person, and I guess I complain all the time about this stuff, but it just boggles my mind. How do you get to be a bishop in the church and you would hold that that's somehow okay? Or I know it's, you said it's Me Tooism, but I don't understand how do you get to the level of being the president of the Pontifical Academy for Theology and ever make a statement that says that lyrics is somehow good or okay?
22: Joe, I don't know either. I mean, I can only speculate that this man, he considers that whatever's popular and culturally acceptable, that's the measurement by which we have to judge our own lives and religion. And that's just false and nonsensical. You know, the song talks about where everyone's at peace. The only place where everyone's at peace is in heaven with God, because original sin has been overcome and impersonal sin is out. You know, once you get to heaven, that's it. We're living the peace of the beatific vision. So, yeah, this there's too much of this. An old Franciscan priest once said, the world is too much with us. And this is a perfect example of it. The worldly, mundane, anti-religion, anti-God view of life, which is the, you know, temptation offered by the devil, this bishop has taken it up and said, yeah, I'm with that thought pattern. Well, that's a terrible thing for a bishop to do. If he really believes it, then he should resign as bishop because he's not fulfilling his mandate, which is to teach the gospel.
4: Robert Royal, yourself, Raymond Arroyo, you guys commented very well on this, but is the implication here that Jesus' sacrifice was for nothing?
22: Well, certainly the founder of the Christian faith gave his life in reparation for our sins and forgiveness for our sins. So he died in order that we might live. You know, his death, it was a crime. He shouldn't have died because he was guilty of nothing, but he voluntarily took this on in order to undo the sin of Adam and Eve and all sin subsequent to it. So, you know, to tell people that there's nothing you need to die for, well, that's crazy. If I'm a father of a child and my child runs out into the road, I'm going to run into the road and snatch the child, even if it means picking it up, hurling it, and then getting killed by a truck. That's worth dying for. How about dying so that we can save souls? You know, all the missionaries who went off into French Canada, for instance, and were hacked to death by Indians who were hostile to the French missionaries. Are we supposed to say they were fools? Of course they weren't fools. They were living their faith. They were models for us. You know, we talk about St. Maximilian Kolbe. He died in place of a father who was going to be unjustly killed by Nazi retribution. And he said, no, I'll die because the father, you know, when he gets out of this prison, he has a family and a wife to take care of. He was a hero. Everybody knows that that's the way Christianity is lived, except it seems this bishop.
4: James chapter 4, that we often think of it in turn when we see these stories. James made it very clear we were not to be friends of this world. To love the world is to share Christ. The greatest charity is salvation. And that comes with a hard truth that the world rejects. And he who rejects me rejects you, rejects me. I mean, like, we can think of so many references from our Savior telling those apostles the hard truth of you're not going to befriend this world. You shouldn't try. And again, here's this bishop who seems to want to befriend the world. Do they just ignore all of these passages or the timeless teaching of the church? Is it just modernism? Like, I again, I'm just really confused. How do we get here? How do we get to this point where so many, it seems, who are clergy hierarchy seem to reject what the church has taught for so long? And it just leads to greater confusion, more worldliness within the church. And I want to bring the consistory in because I'm like, well, why are we discussing the just war theory when it feels like we have so many more problems that are more serious, at least from my humble opinion, that need to be discussed? But we're going to stop and talk about the just war theory that they see is outdated. It feels odd.
22: Well, I'll go back to that bishop. You notice John Lennon condemned all religion. And then the bishop then focused in on what he would call a perverted vision of Christianity. In other words, a Christianity where we die for ourselves and we actually will die to defend ourselves. You know, if the Nazis invade and they want to, you know, take over our country, or the communists invade, We're supposed to not fight back. Of course, we have to defend the innocent, women and children, civil order, law and order. So, yeah, the discussion on just war, this is really something that is surprising to a degree because, you know, it goes hand in hand with hostility to the death penalty. There seems to be an unwillingness to face the fact that we live in a world in which original sin largely is responsible for breakdowns in social order. So crime and violence and invasions and usurpations, evil men trying to kill so they can gain property and wealth. This happens all the time. That's why we have police. That's why we have armies. So, you know, it's very interesting because Pope Leo has twice now in the encyclical and then in his airplane interview on the way to Spain, he said in the airplane interview, the just war theory no longer applies. And in the encyclical, he says it's outdated. Now, wait a minute. That's, I'd say, Holy Father, with all due respect, you can't just dismiss a teaching of the church by claiming, you know, the shelf life is over and no one takes it seriously. You know, this is a teaching rooted in St. Augustine, the founder of the order that he is a member of. So, you know, if this denial of the Catholic teaching on just war is going to continue from the Vatican, they better explain clearly what they mean, because I'm absolutely convinced that there are just wars. There have been historically, there will be, there are present, and there will be in the future. Because if all war is unjust, then I'm a victim of any unjust man who has stronger military than I do at the moment.
0: Right.
22: So yeah, this is not correct. This is not how the Catholic Church sees the world.
4: What do they want to replace it with is my question. If they don't like just war theory, then what is their proposal?
22: Well, Pope Leo has spoken about negotiations, that it's, you know, it's outdated because we can deal with problems by negotiations. Well, I'll say two things. Number one, yeah, we should try to negotiate in place of hostilities. But when hostilities commence or are imminent or a serious threat, then negotiation is often a tactic the other side uses to gain advantage. And we saw that with Adolf Hitler in the run-up to the Second World War. You know, he negotiated at Munich. You know, he asked the English and the French, will you let me conquer the German part of Czechoslovakia? Then I'll be happy. And they said, okay, peace in our time. Well, a few months later, he just rolled into the Czech capital and took the whole country. He did the same with Poland. He then invaded Norway. Then he invaded Holland and Luxembourg and Belgium and then France. So you can't negotiate with people who are evil or who are hell-bent and have the power to seize property and kill people. You have to resist them with legitimate use of force. Now, the Pope does say in the encyclical, the right to legitimate defense remains. But if that's the case, then how can you say the theory that includes that is outdated? The theory is very accurate because the theory includes the right to self-defense, the primary justification why you take up arms. There are other justifications, such as to, you know, to protect innocent life. And there's something called humanitarian interventions.

0: signs of hope, fidelity to the gospel, and possible reconciliation do you consider important to place before our common reflection? You know, part I complained about it all last week, Father, but part of my problem with Humanitas, Magnifica Humanitas, was just 43,000 words of emotional, like, language. Rather than just cut to the chase, get clear, get there fast, and stop wasting time. Last week, I read Pope Pius XI's encyclical on the Sacred Heart in a Distressed World, 1932. The contrast is so clear. Pius XI got right to it, spoke forcefully, with confidence. The Catholic Church is the solution to the whole world. Catechize the faithful take it to the world through the Catholic action. I mean, that's the way this has got to go down. But Magnifica Humanitas, it was just like, what are we? You have to read the thing 10 times and it's 43,000 words. So I read this. We're at a break. We're going to come back. I'm going to let you comment on this. But it feels emotionalism. It feels like emotionalism when I read this letter to the cardinals, which seems similar to what this bishop from the president of the Pontifical Academy of Theology is basically saying. How does this make you feel? I don't care how it makes me feel. I care about what the church teaches. More in 2 minutes. Don't go anywhere.
1: So it is definitely very appropriate to get angry, to feel frustrated, especially when we see people, especially pastors in certain offices, who lead others to sin. 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
0: Praise be to Jesus Christ. Welcome back to A Catholic Take, a bold synthesis of information and inspiration. I'm your host, Joe McClain. Praise be to God. At the top of the hour, we're going to go on to the live video stream for the after show where you get to express your Catholic take. It's not just mine. You can do that at thestationofthecross.com/ACT. Smash the watch live stream and be a part of the conversation. But we're having a conversation about the upcoming consistory, the issues in the church. And I'm linking to it, but Raymond DeRoyo on his Prayerful Posse podcast did a great expose of this bishop from the president of Pontifical Academy for Theology, who was just really reminiscing about what he considers the most beautiful song, which is John Lennon's song calling for no religions to kill or to die for. It's a heretical song. Father Gerald Murray is joining us to weigh in on that, but I feel like it's emotional gobbledygook. What was your initial reaction to the AI encyclical? And I mean, do you think it's emotionalism that we're dealing with here? Is everything emotional these days?
5: Well, I looked at the encyclical and I was interested because AI is a very important topic now in discussing, education, work,

0: applications, et cetera. But the encyclical is only about 25% on AI. The rest is on Catholic social teaching, but it is very thin, I thought. It is not very scriptural. There are very few citations of St. Thomas Aquinas. They quote frequently Pope Francis's magisterium, but then the quotes from other pontiffs, not, I don't think it sufficiently covered the range of Catholic social teaching since Leo the 13th. It was wordy, and then it contains statements that are simply can't be verified, such as, you know, saying, talking about the modern economy, saying the rich are getting richer, the poor are getting poorer. If you know the facts and statistics, you know that the gross domestic product throughout the world has grown exponentially in the 20th century and continues to do so now. Now, it's interesting because in the document, they discount, they know people are going to cite that, so they discount GDP, gross domestic product statistics, and say, well, you can't really rely on them as a social, as a measure of wealth and all the rest. Nonsense. That's how we measure things. The emergence of South Korea, perfect example. South Korea was a devastated country after the communist invasion and then the American rollback. It was an agricultural nation. It was completely destroyed by the war. It's now one of the most thriving economies in the world. India has produced greater economic growth in the last 50 years than in the entire history of India up to that point. It's amazing the development of things as it's gone. And this is largely due to the free market and, you know, the respect for the law, the sanctity of contracts and things of that sort. So the idea that the world is poorer now than it used to be, but there's a handful of rich people who are illegitimately seizing wealth, this is nonsense. This is emotionalism. It's largely claptrap, left-wing political point of view. So, you know, citing statistics that aren't correct and making claims as a result, that's not very useful. And, you know, in general, I would say this encyclical is too long. It's too all over the place. There's even a few paragraphs about synodality and lay involvement in the church, you know, effective participation in decision making. What does that have to do with AI and social teaching? This is all about the synodal path of lay governance in the church, but they throw it in there. So it's a hodgepodge. It's too long, too wordy. It's going to have little impact on the average Catholic. They're never going to read it. And even the people who are teachers, I think, you know, going to get bogged down. 40,000 words is book publishers would tell you, cut it down to 20, you know. You're never going to sell any books at 40,000 words. So,
1: and ironically, we all had to use AI to summarize it so we would know what to look for and what's in it, which is, you know, the irony of it all. But Cardinal Batista Ray, he says, in the final session, an initial period will be devoted to updating the members of the college on the process of implementation of the synod. And so much of the AI encyclical was really about the synod. It seems like they're doubling and tripling down on the synod, on synodality, for good or for ill. That's their focus, is the synod. So my follow-up question to you is, if you could decide what the cardinals spoke of in the next consistory, what would be the important things? What should they be talking about if it's not talking about the just war theory or some of this other social, synodal, whatever?
0: Yeah, no, I would return to the topic, the primacy of the Word of God in the life of the church.
1: Amen.
0: And a renewal of our appreciation for biblical truth, its relation to natural law, its relation to magisterial teaching over time. If anything that the world needs now is to understand that the Catholic faith is a supernatural gift from heaven, and that revelation is not a human category of knowledge that can be cast aside as being outdated or whatever. So I would, the primacy of the Word of God, then I would focus on the nature of the church and, the hierarchical church. What does that mean? What are the responsibilities of the different parts of the church, the laity, religious, the clergy, the papacy, the bishops? I talk about that. Third, I talk about the challenge of modern atheism and materialism, and how the Catholic Church could respond to that through renewed focus on devout worship, through effective catechesis, and through a refutation of modern errors. We you know, has the Vatican really taken on with vigor the whole transgender movement, the homosexual movement, the movement to, you know, abolish marriage as we know it and redefine it as everything? We have to take those on. People say, well, what are you, you're preoccupied with sex. No, we're preoccupied with God and his creation. Amen. And the sexual, you know, dissolution that's coming, already present in Europe and America, we got to put an end to that. And we got to say, no, we've got to return to an appreciation. So, I mean, this document continues this nonsense of adopting the, you know, the categories of the world so that we, you know, we look upon things not from the, a religious perspective. And I'm thinking, you know, about this, you know, notions that the synodal, maybe it's more on the synod than on Magnificat Humanitas, but, you know, the synod report number 9 accepts the existence of transgenderism as a reality. It simply says, this is, you know, we have to be attentive to the transgender people. Wait, there are no transgender people. Everybody is male or female, and if they've got a different perspective on who they are, we have to help them to see who they are. So
1: exactly.
0: Yeah, this is spinning out of control. The Synod on Synodality has become an ongoing parliament of religion controlled by a bureaucracy who then brings in picked participants to produce documents that are already basically formulated by the people in charge. You know, the report number 9 is a disgrace. It would be condemned by the Holy See in past pontificates. Instead, it's published by an organ, so to speak, of the Holy See, meaning the Synod office. We do not believe that men can marry a man, but that right. This document has two appendices in which men claim they're married to males, and there's no comment. There's no comment at all. In fact, why would you publish something claiming this is a prophetic voice that, you know, we have to listen to because the Holy Spirit moves in mysterious ways? The Holy Spirit doesn't convince anybody they're married to a man if they're male. But people can be confused and, you know, confuse them and teach themselves that they are. We need to help people, not to further the decline that's going on in our society.
1: I would have loved for them to deal with the liturgy issue. There is an issue in the church over the liturgy. It would be nice to focus on that and help resolve some of that, bring some consensus to the church, unity. That would be great. But we're down to the wire here. And golly gee whiz, we're talking about materialism. It seems like they're more focused on material than this material, than the spiritual poverty that the world is suffering from. You know, me having money in the bank versus me going to hell forever. Perhaps there's a focus there for the cardinals. Let's pray that they somehow find that conversation. Father, thank you for your time. Do appreciate you. Would you give us your priestly blessing, please?
0: Yes, Joe, may Almighty God bless you and all your listeners, the Father and the Son and the Holy Spirit. Amen.
1: Amen. Praise be to God in all things. I want to encourage everybody to check out the link that I'm posting in the show notes to Raymond DeRorio's clip. You got to watch the whole thing. The bishop actually lambasts everybody who criticized him for that. Just, you need to go see it for yourself. It'll link in the show notes. We'll see you in the after show and right back here tomorrow. God love you.
2: Boston area weather, currently 73 degrees with a few clouds. The wind is from the southeast at 12 miles per hour. The forecast for this evening, partly cloudy with a light breeze. The temp 69 degrees. Overnight, cloud-free and somewhat breezy. The temp 62. And then tomorrow, partial clouds with a bit of wind. Temperature 83. That's the weather brought to you by iCatholicMobile.com.
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3: Oh, I'm going to use, I'll give you proper attribution, Doctor, but I'm certainly going to use that phrase, a Pope of the Church of One. Praise be Jesus Christ. This is Father Robert McCaig of the Society of Jesus, your daily host for the Catholic Current, where we bring Christ to the world and the world to Christ. 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As always, let's start with prayer. In the name of the Father, Son, and the Holy Spirit. Almighty God, through the intercession of St. Ignatius Loyola, we ask that you pour forth your Holy Spirit upon us, a spirit of discernment that might hear your voice and obey your command. In the name of the Father, Son, and the Holy Spirit. Amen. Well, friends, if you're doing it right, it's never an easy time to be a faithful priest, and sometimes are harder than others. Let that hang out there in the air for a bit. And we all need examples of inspiration and of hope, and we need the examples of priests who are faithful, who love their priesthood, and who love the people of God, who love the church Christ founded, and who love the poor within whom Christ suffers. We're going to be talking about the heroic life of Venerable Aloysius Schwartz. A new book was just published by Kevin Wells, Priest and Beggar. Kevin has been a guest on the show before, and I do recommend to you his best-selling book, The Priest We Need to Save the Church. Kevin Wells, welcome back to the Catholic Current.
4: Well, Father McTeague, you know, it's an honor for me to be back with you.
3: Kevin, as I said, it's a tough time to be a priest in good times. I don't think we've had good times in a while. And as I said to you before we got on the air, I like to think of myself as a hard working priest. And then I read about the life of Father Al, and I think I'm going to shut up about being hard working from now on. It's an astounding story. His story certainly needs to be better known. Give us a summary of his life and why his life is so important now.
4: Okay, and Father, I'll just echo your sentiments. In researching his life, I got kicked in the teeth, you know, every day. And I'm like, what a clown show I am. You know, I think I'm a good husband. I'm a decent father. I work hard. And then you do some more research on Father Al, and then you lose another tooth. You know,
3: it's right. Just, right.
4: He was staggering. But as far as just the magnitude of his priesthood, you know, Father, I'll let you know, he prayed not to be known. You know, he didn't want to be known. And part of that is because the amount of work, the amount of healing, the amount of what he was doing was so profound that he felt if he was known that it would be tainted in some way. So as far as his priesthood, I'll just be kind of general here. Saints do unconventional things. Saints are radical, and Father Al, from the age of 8 or 9, he had determined, growing up in poverty in the teeth of the Great Depression in Washington, D.C., that he wanted to be a saint. So, I wanted to be a baseball player when I was 8 or 9 years old. I wanted to play in the major leagues. And that dimmed when my talent level dimmed. Well, with Father Al, it never dimmed. It just grew stronger and stronger. And, you know, so he was very practical minded. So he said, well, what's a saint do? Well, a saint suffers. A saint does things that no one else does. A saint is willing to take on daily sacrifices. A saint will become a missionary who goes out on a limb to go to the most humiliated and disregarded people to bring them to Christ. So that's exactly what he did.
3: Right. His determination to be attentive to those who are neglected, those who are abused, those who are forgotten. And, you know, one of the privileges of priesthood, and it's a terrible privilege, is to be conformed to Christ and to have an intimacy with him based on loving people as Christ loved his people, poor, chaste, obedient, and suffering. And he did not shy away from that. You know, we bandy about the word clericalism very often. That certainly cannot be said of Father Al. So let's do a trajectory of his life. He grows up young and poor in the Depression in Washington, D.C. He has an aspiration for priesthood. He's with the Mary Knollers for a while. Then what happens?
4: Well, Father, because he thought unconventionally about, he did sort of want to experience Jesus as a starved man on the cross. He wanted to embrace all things Christ did, and that included sort of bleeding out on the cross. So he saw the Mary Knollers, I'll be honest here, Father, as too soft, as too comfortable. He saw that although they went to the peripheries, to Africa and the Korea and the Philippines, et cetera, to serve the poorest of the poor, at night they returned home to comfortable accommodation, you know, air conditioning, heating, three squares, et cetera. And he said, no, that's not right. That's false. If I'm going to become a priest that serves the poorest of the poor, I must become poor. He almost was like the rich young man who, rather than walking away sad, he said, yes, Jesus, I will follow you. I will take up my cross daily, and I will learn your ways. And part of that is becoming poor. So that's where he went.
3: Friends, I'm speaking with Kevin Wells, author of the new book, Priest and Beggar, The Heroic Life of Venerable Aloysius Schwartz. I think it's inevitable. We have to ask, are there parallels, similarities, differences between Father Al and Mother Teresa?
4: They were very alike and they were very different. And I'll give you one example. Because Father Al was enormously bold, at one of their encounters, they were so busy, they didn't have time to really, you know, have cups of tea together. But at one of their encounters, he walked up to Mother Teresa and said, Mother, I'm going to buy you a washing machine. And Mother, you know, all 4'7" of her, you know, squinted her eyes and looked up. And he said, Mother, everyone already knows that your sisters are humble. They shouldn't be hand washing their stories in the street. They should be out working. That is their mission. So Mother got it. Like she might not have appreciated it, but she got it. And Father, because he had a sense of humor, like you, Father, he always kind of took his boldness and had that German wink and little smile. And so he got away with it. So where Mother Teresa would sort of take the dying man off the street and allow him to die with dignity and really give him everything that he could, that Christ would, Father Al said, I will make sure that man is never there. So he took that man in as when the man was an 8, 9, and 10-year-old boy or girl orphaned and said, I will feed you, catechize you, educate you, and I will bring you new life.
3: I find it astonishing that he can be that bold. I know people who've met Mother Teresa, and she was definitely a steel magnolia. So he must have been very confident in his relationship with God to confront her so directly. So he joins another missionary order. He's trained in Belgium, and he volunteers to go to South Korea immediately after the war. And it's, as you say, it's like, well, it was like walking onto the pages of a dystopian novel. What did he find there?
4: Ruination. Over 1 million people had died in the war, and he saw like, you know, whenever there's ruination, Satan steps in and says, let's make it even worse. So he saw gangs of lepers that were rubbing their limbs up against folks to steal their money. He saw orphans on the side of the road, just like leftover war landmines, just being neglected because people didn't have money, they didn't have time. They were just ruined by the war. And you know, he saw tubercular and lepers way up on the hills, just dying, and no one would go up there because they were diseased. And he felt, Father, as you know, he had a mission from Our Lady of the Poor, Our Lady of Bagneux, Mary, to go to the most humiliated, the most abandoned, and sort of lead them to Christ. So he said, I'm going to start putting these people on my back.
3: Kevin, could you give us, I know that Our Lady, in particular, Our Lady of the Poor, Lady of Bagneux in Belgium, was an essential element in his life. Can you give us a quick summary of what that was about for him?
4: In 1933, Mary appeared to a peasant girl named Maria Becco, who was dirt poor with her family, living in a dirt poor town called Bagneux, little town that looked like Ars, France. People had abandoned the faith because of poverty, crushing poverty, and Mary appeared to this sweet little girl and said, she came smiling and said, I have come to bring relief to the poor. I have come to help heal the poor. I've come to help heal you, Mariette, and your family. So in a series of 8 apparitions, she continually came back and said, don't worry, I'm here with you now. You have dignity too. You have nobility in my son's eyes. And that little town of Bagneux became resurrected. They all started going back to Mass, and there was a little Catholic Renaissance, and it became an approved apparition in the 40s. And Father, I was deeply drawn to that apparition while he was in seminary in Louvain. And he always found a way to get to Bonneau because he felt that call that Mary, he wanted to answer Mary, but instead of it coming to Mary at Becco, he felt that Mary in a certain way was coming to him. Saying, right. Al, you go to my poor.
3: Right. That kind of directness, that type of clarity. I was be careful what you wish for. You know, people pray for a very clear, unmistakable sign. I said, if God gives you that grace, he's going to want a very great deal from you in return. And it's clear to me, based on what you've written, that he never forgot that. He never wavered. I can't imagine Father Al vacillating. Is that correct?
4: Correct. He wanted to be the poor man of Nazareth. He Father, you know this far better than I. I don't know it, but in persona Christi, he wanted actually to crawl into the skin of Jesus Christ and live as he lived. And part of that demanded a radicality, a poorness, a discomfitures. And he just wanted it. And he knew he couldn't do it by his own humanity. So he needed to be steeped in prayer and in an ascetical life. And so in all practicality, he was German. In all practicality, he did those things that he knew would equip him and sanctify him so he could take on this radical poverty.
3: No, there were clearly no half measures in his life. Friends, when we come back, we're going to continue our conversation with Kevin Wells, author of the new book, Priest and Beggar, The Heroic Life of Venerable Aloysius Schwartz, a priest who was born in Washington, D.C. Could he become Washington's first saint? In the next segment, we're going to talk about how is it that this saint was made? Where exactly did he come from? Remember, our rallying cry here at the Catholic Current is Christus Mundo, Mundus Christo, bringing Christ to the world and the world to Christ. We do it because our Lord says so, for the greater glory of God, the love of our neighbor, and the salvation of our own soul. We'll be back in just 2 minutes. Stay with us.

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3: In the name of the Father, and of the Son, and of the Holy Spirit. Amen. Let us pray. Grant, O Lord, that we may always fear and love your holy name, for you never fail to guide those whom you firmly establish in your love. Through Jesus Christ, thy Son, our Lord, who liveth and reigneth with thee in the unity of the Holy Spirit, God, world without end. Amen. In the name of the Father, and of the Son, and of the Holy Spirit. Amen.
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7: Praise be Jesus Christ. This is Father Robert McTagg of the Society of Jesus, your daily host for the Catholic Current, where we bring Christ to the world and the world to Christ. 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My guest today is Kevin Wells, author of the new book called Priest and Beggar, The Heroic Life of Venerable Aloysius Schwartz, who may become the first saint born in Washington, D.C. You know, there's an idea that, the Pope is walking down the street, Kevin, and he finds an envelope marked saint inside, add water and stir, and poof, this ready-made saint with accompanying stained glass just comes out of nowhere. Of course, that's not correct. That's not right. How did Father Al, as he was known, come to be?
8: I think, Father, why do you get asked the hard questions? I think that Father Al, you know what? I think it's really simple. It was almost like a kaleidoscope, a whirling kaleidoscope that was three-tiered. And it was, if the gospel says it, then I do it. If the saints lived it, then I live it. And if Mary is leading me there, then I go. I think he always kept that three-tiered kaleidoscope very close, almost like an icon in his heart, like in his mind.
7: Kevin, that's really important. Could you say that again, please, with the three tiers?
8: Sure. If the gospel says it, then I believe it. If the saints did it, then I do it. And if Mary leads me there, then I go. So it was just gospel, saints, Mary. And he didn't have to worry about minutiae and politics and, how hard the task would be. He just kept those three things very close to his heart, almost as an icon, and he did it.
7: Mm-hmm. Right. And I think that that kind of clarity, that kind of simplicity is what we need right now. You know, as a recovering academic, I know, you know, death by a thousand footnotes. And the old joke for academics is, you know, we can't clear our throat in less than 15 pages. And Father Al was, I mean, certainly not anti-intellectual, certainly not anti-theological. And certainly, I mean, he was a priest's priest. He offered mass. He preached with passion. He heard lots and lots and lots of confessions. And I think part of what makes him distinctive is that there seems to be a trend in the church nowadays that the real gospel is only being the Good Samaritan, and that liturgical, sacramental, clerical stuff, well, that really needs to fade because it's holding us back from serving the poor. I think Father Al would have a different view, though, wouldn't he?
8: Yeah, yes, he would. So Father Al was brilliant, and Father, you'll understand this. He was the only kid in the 1940s in D.C. who was offered a full ride to Gonzaga High School in D.C., and you're aware of it as a Jesuit priest.
7: Sure.
8: He turned it down. So just to say that he was very smart, he was one of the smartest in all his seminaries. But I think what maybe the world, myself included, needs to know, the most brilliant people keep things simple. So, mm-hmm. Father Al took all, you know, he read the lives of the saints voraciously. He knew the church doctors. He understood the breadth of the gospel, and he read Vatican II voraciously over and over again. He read the documents from the church, the councils, but he kept it simple. Jesus said this in the Gospels. The saints live this way. I'll say it again, and Mary's leading me. So all of his intellect, all of his book smarts, all of this, he just said, well, it's good. I guess that's good, but I'm going to live as Christ would have me live.
7: Right. So very clearly there. So he decides that he wants to be a priest. He starts with the Marian missionaries. He sees this is not a good fit. How does he end up in Belgium?
8: He was the first American in the history of the Marianoles to say, you're not for me. And he researched sort of this obscure, austere order in Benoît, or I should say in Louvain, that they would serve as parish priests, be incarnated in poor dioceses, and they would live poor and be pastors. So essentially, they were just pastors in churches in poor countries. Mm-hmm. So he said, bingo, bar, this is it. So that's where he was formed for 4 years.
7: So he goes to Belgium, he goes to Korea, and we'll talk a little bit more in the next segment about his harrowing adventure. I mean, we need to make a movie about this, and maybe have a younger Tom Hanks play him, because Tom Hanks always plays the good guy, unless it's a Dan Brown novel. But he doesn't stay in Korea indefinitely. Where does he go next?
8: No, so. Get this, but at the age of 35, after about 8 or 9 years in Korea, he's building and running 7-story-high hospitals. He's building elementary schools in the slums, huge elementary schools, tuberculariums, leprosariums, hospices all over the land. So he's resurrecting all of Korea. Not only that, but he's leading people to the Catholic faith that had no faith or that mm-hmm. were Buddhists. So what happens, obviously, the word spreads. So the cardinal from the Philippines says, get over here. We're a devastated landscape, too. Get out mm-hmm. of Korea, man. You've solved that ill. So he goes to the Philippines, and he does the same thing over there.
7: Right. So he's in the Philippines. He's a tireless worker. I can't imagine him having spa days or taking off for me time. Eventually... No, as Indiana Jones says, it's not the years, it's the mileage. How did his health catch up with him?
8: Well, he was diagnosed with Lou Gehrig's disease, ALS, in 1989. And Father, I don't know about you, but if I'm diagnosed with that, I slow things down because maybe it's just my constitution. But he sped things up. And he said, well, Mary, I only have 3 years left to live. So in a certain sense, I need to work harder now. Where do you want me? Where do I go? And Mary called from Mexico and said, we're losing our Juan Diegos. Crushing poverty is causing Mexicans to lose the faith altogether, become evangelical or Protestants. So just the Catholic faith is being crushed in Mexico. And he said, Mary, I will answer. That was no longer the Virgin of the Poor from Belgium. It was Our Lady of Guadalupe. So he said, I'm going to take off for the West. So he returned back to Mexico and said, now we got Korea in the bank, we got Philippines in the bank, let's go to Mexico and do the same thing.
7: Now, in the descriptions of the institutions that he started in Mexico, yes, terrible poverty, children who suffered very, very greatly. I mean, just the things that were alluded to were wrenching to read. And yet, there seems to be a great deal of joy and love and also devotion. And the world would scratch his head and say, how is that possible? Kevin, what would your answer be?
8: Well, saints don't make any sense. they just make no sense to the world. And so when he went to Mexico, he went with a cane, and the cane was traded in for a wheelchair, and he knew he would vanish there. And really, Father, this is, I think it's important for your listener to hear. He had always prayed to fully sort of crawl into the skin of Christ. And he knew as he became crucified to his wheelchair, as Christ was crucified to the cross, that finally Mary would answer his prayers, that he would come to actually become Jesus in that way. And he would suffocate, as ALS patients do, they suffocate, and that's how they die. Well, Jesus suffocated on the cross. And as Jesus bled out and gave all and was stripped naked on the cross, well, Father Al was, couldn't clean himself. He couldn't move. He couldn't do anything. So he was naked. So what he would do when this, as his body faded away in Mexico, it was like, thank you, Mary. I'm nothing now. And this is what I asked for, to understand what the poverty of Christ was like.
7: Friends, I'm speaking with author Kevin Wells. He's written a new and important book called Priest and Beggar, The Heroic Life of Venerable Aloysius Schwartz. Father Al may become the first saint born in Washington, D.C. If you want some inspiration and you want some challenge, and if you want to be deflated from your idea that somehow you're important and pleasing to God, then you need to read this book. You know, I just have to believe, you know, what our Lord says, when you've done all you could have done, tell yourselves, we are unprofitable servants. And so if you want to say, I'm earning my salvation, you need to read Father Al to say, no, I'm just loving. I'm pouring myself out for the sake of love. I'm not earning anything at all. Eventually, he starts a religious community. Tell us about that.
8: Yeah, Father, before I get into the religious community, you know what kept coming to me was Matthew 7, I think it is, where depart. I didn't even know you. Like, I can go to heaven and sit across from Jesus and say, hey, man, hey, I did pretty well with my wife, didn't I? What are you talking about, man? You did nothing. So right. Father Al brought that revelation to me. It was like writing down sentences about him was like, you know, in a round with Sonny Liston. You just get crushed. But as far as Father Al, he knew he couldn't save these tens of thousands of orphans. We're finally getting to the heart of the matter, if he didn't have mothers. So he founded an order of sisters in 1964, and he took the most broken kids in the Philippines, and then Korea, and then the Philippines and Mexico, and he said they need to be mothered back to health. So today there's over 400 Sisters of Mary, and there's over 20,000 children today. But it's these sisters that grabbed the baton after Father Al died.
7: You know, I think it's so important to see that he built community. He wasn't striving to be an army of one, and that he said things that were very obvious, like children need mothers. You wouldn't think that was a revelation or an innovation, but in some places in the world it is. How did his torch get handed to the next generation? What was that like?
8: Well, I'll put it this way. He picked out one sister and said, "You're going to be sort of the Mother Teresa now. You are the new Father Al, but just as the leader of the Sisters of Mary." It was Sister Kim. So it was that he was very practical minded. So he worked all that out. That wasn't a problem. Okay. But on his deathbed, he just said, look, if you're going to do this work, every sister, he's saying this on his deathbed, every sister must pray 3 hours a day, because you cannot do this. You cannot do the magnitude of what we do. The way we serve is to have a crown of thorns. And if you want to have a crown of thorns as you tend to the least of these all day long, then you must pray 3 hours a day. So there are Marys and there are Marthas.
7: Wow. That's, I know Jesuits talk about being contemplatives in action, but I honestly, it makes sense to me. If you're going to deal with that level of brokenness, if you're going to deal with victims of abuse, if ultimately you're going to be dealing with the after effects of Satan's work in the world, you can't possibly rely on your own strength, your own goodness, and your own wisdom, and to choose again and again and again to love people and really demand nothing in return. You know, the saying goes, to embrace many, but to claim none. You have to have your heart full. And you know, as I would tell people who were making discernments about vocations, I say, let Christ become the first satisfaction of your heart. Because it's only when you're filled to overflowing with Christ that you can approach anyone else with freedom and generosity rather than with need. And I think that Father Al lived that to the nth degree. Friends, when we come back, we're going to continue our conversation with author Kevin Wells. We're talking about his new book called Priest and Beggar, The Heroic Life of Venerable Aloysius Schwartz. He may become the first saint born of Washington, D.C. 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Together, we'll take it around the world. We're back in just 2 minutes. Stay with us.

0: The Station of the Cross Catholic Media Network presents Saints and Seasons. On June 8th, we celebrate the feast of St. William of York, Bishop and Confessor. William Fitzherbert was born in England in the late 11th century to King Henry I's treasurer and King Stephen's half-sister. As a cleric, he rose to become treasurer of the Archdiocese of York. In the year of our Lord 1142, he was elected archbishop with the approval of the king. But simony accusations caused William to go to Rome to plead his case. He was opposed by St. Bernard of Clairvaux himself, who preferred a fellow Cistercian monk as candidate. William proved himself innocent of bribery, but before he could be fully confirmed by receiving the pallium of an archbishop, the Pope died and was succeeded by Blessed Eugene III. Pope Eugene was a Cistercian himself and suspended William. After some of William's supporters foolishly attacked the Cistercian Abbey near York, a council deposed William and the Pope confirmed his Cistercian rival. William spent several years as a simple monk, patiently offering up his sufferings, until his rival died and William was able to successfully plead his case to a new pope. William triumphantly entered York, an archbishop once more, to the joyful acclaim of his people, but the holy man died not long after, in the year of our Lord 1154. Also honored on this day are St. Maximinus of Aix, a disciple of Christ and friend of Saints Lazarus, Martha, and Mary Magdalene, the brothers Saints Medard and Gildard, and many other martyrs, confessors, and holy virgins. For more about the saints and seasons of the Catholic Church, visit stationofthecross.com/saints-and-seasons.
1: Let us pray for our Bishop Edgar de Cunha. May he stand firm and shepherd his flock in thy strength, O Lord, in the loftiness of thy name. Let us pray. O God, the shepherd and ruler of all the faithful, look favorably upon thy servant Edgar, whom thou hast willed to be the shepherd in charge of the Church of Fall River. Give to him, we beg thee, by word and example, to profit those he has placed over, that he may come, together with the flock entrusted to him, to eternal life. Through Christ our Lord. Amen.
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4: Praise be Jesus Christ. 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My guest today is Kevin Wells, author of the new book, Priest and Beggar, The Heroic Life of Venerable Aloysius Schwartz, a priest who may actually become the first saint born in Washington, D.C. Kevin, I want to talk about the good work that Father Al has done, and I want to talk about some of the enemies he made along the way. You know, a soldier isn't surprised when he's shot at, and a priest isn't surprised when he faces spiritual opposition. A soldier is surprised when he's shot at from the wrong direction. And regarding a priest in suffering, I remember a dear Jesuit brother, Jim Lemon, and he was kind of the Henny Youngman of the Society of Jesus, always ready with a quip. And he said, remember, Father, it's not the crosses we carry, it's the people who lean on them. Well, let's talk about first about some of the secular opposition that Father Al faced. And then we're going to talk about some of the unlikely figures that leaned upon Father Al's cross. Talk about that gangster he confronted in Korea. This, I know it's not made up, and that makes it all the more boggling.
5: Father Al, as we've mentioned a few times, was enormously bold because he knew in a very real way that he was protected by Mary's mantle. That's what he felt. So he just stepped into things. He wasn't an effeminate man. He just stepped in. So because he was beginning to raise so many donations from Americans, Roger Staubach, Bing Crosby, Jimmy Stewart had understood what Father Al was doing on the other side of the country. Money was coming in. Well, the gangster wanted it. And Father Al knew that the gangster was, I'll try and make this succinct. The gangster had a concentration camp where he was bringing people in from the streets. He would get money for the person, so these people would die in his concentration camp. And Father Al said, what are you doing? I'm coming after you. I want those. It's almost like Schindler's List. Mm-hmm. He wanted to ransom these people who are dying. So Gangster said, you're not coming after my empire. I'm taking the prescription pills they should be getting and selling them on the streets. I'm taking the food and selling them on the streets. And Father Al said, well, I'm coming for you. So there was a mano a mano, and the gangster wanted Father Al's at this point, millions, and Father Al just went after him. and this gangster beat him up, tried to drag him into his car, tried to hit him with his car, dragged him into his car, just kept coming for Father Al. Father Al kept getting away. And then because Father Al was very smart and he was fearless, he finally found a way to stop this gangster. And the gangster had everybody in his back pocket. He had the bishop in his back pocket. And Father, I'm just going to drop this in really quick. The bishop of Busan, Korea, who incarcerated Father Al, believe it or not, he bailed out this gangster from prison because he wanted the gangster to go after Father Al. This is the bishop of the Catholic Church. So again, everyone was after Father Al, but Father Al never lost. And the gangster was eventually ended up back in prison again. And 2 years later, he died in a car accident with his wife.
4: Oh my goodness, that is a harrowing story. And that kind of raw courage, for it to not be bravado, has to be sanctified and really discerned and sustained through really very profound prayer. I don't think that you achieve that level of courage and sanctity by singing a few rousing choruses of "Go Make a Difference." I think there has to be something more at work. You know, priests take a vow of obedience to their bishop. We have a hierarchical structure in the church as Christ intended. And yet this faithful priest had a lot of conflict with the hierarchy. What was that about?
5: Well, Father was actually "Be Not Afraid" that he listened to all the time.
4: There we go.
5: Yeah. So Father Al was working the other side of the street from America, and American bishops had written the Pope on a few occasions to say, please tell this cowboy American priest in Korea to stop working our side of the street. And Father Al received two letters that said, cease and desist. You are no longer able to ask for American money for the Korean poor.
4: Just to clarify, the concern was that he was raising money in other people's backyards?
5: Exactly.
4: Okay, I see. All right, go on.
5: So Father Al, what is a bold and holy man do? And Father, I'm so glad you picked out his prayerfulness. What does a prayerful man do? He discerns and he listens to the voice of the Holy Spirit. And Father Al was like, how dare you? And by the way, it was a handful of American bishops. I don't want to generalize. It was a handful, mm-hmm. and they never came revealed. Mm-hmm. But he said, I will go to Rome and I will fight for the Korean poor. You don't know what they look like. And he saw these American bishops as really, to be candid, as in the parable of the Good Samaritan, as the Levite and the rabbi who walked by them because he didn't look like them. Well, the Korean poor didn't look like Americans. Father Al was aghast. So he went to Rome and he said, you know what, I'm not going to take this. And he met with the Cardinal Gregorio Agagian. I think at the time he was the prefect of the Sacred Congregation of the Propagation of Faith. And this was the one that laid down the gauntlet and said, no more American money. But as Father Al always was able to do, he said, look, I'm fighting for the poor. These American bishops, they don't know the poor in Korea. They don't know the devastation of the war. And, you know, within 15, 30 minutes, you know, they're smoking cigars and probably drinking wine. He's like, hey, man, go back. You know, don't worry about the Americans anymore. I got them. In all essence, that's not what happened. But it essentially it did, because this cardinal was won over. This is the Pope's right-hand man, was won over by the holiness and the commitment of this Father Al Schwartz. And he said, onward, go to the poor. You keep this up. I will control these American bishops. So he went back and he gave him this huge monstrance as a parting gift. And Father Al went back to Korea holding it up like a Wimbledon trophy of victory.
4: Wow, wow. Friends, we're talking with Kevin Wells, author of the new book, Priest and Beggar, The Heroic Life of Venerable Aloysius Schwartz, who Father Al may be the first person born in Washington, D.C. to become a saint. Please God, he wouldn't be the last. I want to talk some more about his spiritual life. I mean, he fought secular enemies. He fought spiritual enemies. And then he fought the horrible scourges of poverty and the after effects of war, and really confronted full on the fallen human condition. You can't do that on goodwill alone, or a good idea alone. It's absolutely not possible. So his prayer life must have been profound. It must have been disciplined, and it must have been deep. Can you give us a sense of what his spiritual regimen was like? I know we talked about, you know, the gospel, the saints and Our Lady. Can we go more into specifics?
5: Yes, Father. It should not be overlooked that when Father Al went to Korea early on, he said, if I'm going to do the hard work of Mary, I must subtract from everything. I must amputate every level of comfort. So he moved into a condemned mountainside shack, no plumbing, no electricity, no comfort, nothing. Awful smell. People mistook it for an outhouse. He lived there for 5 years. Mm. And during those 5 years in the shack, he was still working during the day, but he returned to this condemned shack. He would sort of become sanctified, sacramentalized by his intense level of asceticism, sleeping on the floor, reading the lives of the saints. He loved the saints, reading scripture. He used to sit on this rocking chair in front of this secondhand rocking chair in front of his shack, and he would just absorb the saints. So he knew he needed to be, he lived like St. Anthony of the Desert, of St. Benedict in the cave. He was going to do the work that Mary had stuck into his heart. So he was very, very disciplined with his prayer life and his ascetical life.
4: And it said that he was a long distance runner. Apparently, if I heard correctly, not a natural athlete and did not have $500 running shoes, but he ran in all forms of weather. I'm not exactly a gym rat myself, so I found that rather convicting to read. Why did he do that?
5: Well, he was an athlete. He played sports as a kid. He loved sports. But one of the reasons he ran, Father, in Korea and the Philippines, he ran every day of his life. Sometimes he'd run up to, you know, 8-9 miles. He ran marathons. He just liked to run, but for two reasons. One, it enabled him to, he would fall into this measured pace where he would sort of, everything would become quiet, and he could sort of hear the Holy Spirit. And it was actually like a chapel to him, because he was always working. So when he ran, it was one continuous prayer. But also, because he was very practical minded, he would run up the mountains and see where the lepers lived. He would run under bridges and see where the unwed mothers lived. He would always run and canvass the areas to see where the poorest of the poor lived. So the next day he could say, hey, sisters, guess what? I located those lepers everyone's talking about. They're on the that Mountain Bee over there. Let's go to Mountain Bee tomorrow.
4: Wow. Okay. So he was scouting out, and he wasn't just doing it for his own health, but it was an apostolic mission as well. When I lived in flatter lands, I was able to go on long bike rides, and I could work out homilies and pray a rosary without a phone call, and also, you know, work on book chapters in my mind as well. So there's a wisdom to that. I think my best running days are behind me. However, I'm thinking of seminarians, and I'm thinking about newly ordained priests. You know, priests are usually ordained in May and in June. How would you commend Father Al as a role model for new priests?
5: Well, there's a cost. I think the first, if I had a room full of seminarians in front of me right now, you know, as an old sports writer, I would just say there's a cost. But more importantly, there's a choice. Are you going to live a priesthood that you engineer that makes it fairly comfortable for yourself, where always in the back of your mind, you know, you can go a little bit further, but you just kind of live there? Or are you going to make the choice to live like Father Al, where, well, you know, I sort of lay down nose and kneecaps to the floor when I was ordained, and I looked up and I saw the crucifix and I saw, you know, Christ suffocating on the cross, and I just agreed to, in a sense, become you for the laity, for my future parishioners. What am I going to do? What's my choice? Am I going to do like Father Al, who not only, you know, a priest is ordained, as you know, to save souls. Well, this Father Al converted generations of souls.
4: Right.
5: He saved hundreds of thousands because he made the choice to live like Christ, the starved man.
4: And again, this is Galatians 2:20 from St. Paul, who says, you know, I've been crucified with Christ and I no longer live, but Christ lives in me. So that sense of no longer I, but Christ, no longer I, but Christ, that's absolutely essential for a priest. And when people are ready to wax eloquent about the evils of clericalism, however that term is defined, if you choose to live and die and love as Christ had, which is, I think, Father Al's choice, then you're going to be protected against an awful lot of sin. as well. Kevin, we got about a minute left in this segment. Why should lay people be interested in the work of Father Al?
5: Well, the same reason that I became interested. We all want to know the stories of superheroes. And, you know, Father, kids nowadays and even adults, you know, they'll watch the Marvel movies with Iron Man and the Hulk and all that. And they'll think, oh, man, that's cool. I was entertained for 2 hours. And boy, and then you go to bed and you forget about it the next day. Well, I think the thing that needs to be realized by the laity is you can watch Marvel movies all you want. But the fact is you can be Iron Man. You can be more powerful than Iron Man. You can be like Father Al and just don't fight on.

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In the next segment, we're going to talk about how to support Father Al's work. His legacy does live on, and it certainly needs your help. 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Stay with us.

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5: Praise be Jesus Christ. 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I'm speaking with Kevin Wells, author of the new book called Priest and Beggar, The Heroic Life of Venerable Aloysius Schwartz. Father Al may become the first person born in Washington, D.C. to be canonized as a saint. Kevin, I think it's not enough to read the story of Father Al and say, well, that was nice, or that was inspiring, or, oh, Venerable Aloysius Schwartz, pray for us. Oh, look, Dances with the Stars is on. We need to do something more. I don't want to say he's begun a good work, because it's the work of our Lord and our Lady, but he gave himself absolutely that an urgent spiritual and corporal work could continue. How can ordinary folks help starting today?
6: Man, Father, I'm glad you brought that up. So in investigating Father Al, I knew I had to go to the source. So I went down to Chalco, Mexico, to one of these 15 boys towns and girls towns all over the world that Father Al began. You know, as I mentioned earlier, there's over 20,000 children. And what I experienced for the 3 weeks I was down there and studying Father Al's life was that what these sisters do, Father, this is remarkable, but your listener must understand. I'll just mention Mexico, one of the seven countries that they're in. They go to the most dangerous, heavily human trafficked MS-13 drug trafficked towns in the country. And what they do is they walk two by two. For instance, in Guerrero on the west coast of Mexico is the human trafficking, girls slave trade capital of Mex-

0: Mexico. It is a land of Satan. The sisters walk two by two up these high mountains, and they go to the most vulnerable, those little girls, 12, 13 years old, that don't have dads, that have stepfathers that get drunk, and they're like, well, I don't want to be with my wife anymore. Oh, this 13-year-old stepdaughter, uncles the same way. And they say, the sisters say, you, come with me. So they walk up these hills past drug traffickers, past human traffickers, past MS-13 gangsters, and they walk back down the hill with these girls. And in Boys Town, they bring them to the Boys Town too. Because Father Al was bold, they were bold. And Father, I'll tell you this, not only are they stopping human trafficking and building up fully catechized, fully joy-filled, sort of Lazarus's pulled from the tomb, but I think not only are they saving these boys and girls, but Father, I'll say this, and you might disagree, but I believe what they're doing now is the most important mission in the world for this. After 5 years of education in these humble kingdoms of resurrection, of healing, when these girls come out as 18, these boys come out as 18, 19-year-olds after being educated and loved with no cell phones, no gadgets, no television, they come out as catechized, bright hallelujahs of Catholic hope into the world. And they go to universities, they go into workplaces, they go back into their old villages, and they rebuild them in a Catholic way. So not only are they saving the poorest of the poor, but they're saving the battered part of the Catholic Church.
1: See, I think that that is so very important. So often at Mass during the prayers of the faithful, I hear something like this: "Oh Lord, now that we've identified yet another human need, in thy mercy, raise up a mighty federal program so that redistributing other people's wealth collected at gunpoint after we take our cut, we might work for the kingdom. In Jesus' name, amen." And that's a disaster. So here are folks who really are working for the poorest of the poor with not a big bureaucratic overhead. And
0: Father,
1: then...
0: They risk their lives. I mean,
1: right.
0: let's do rubber meets the road. Not only that, they risk their lives. But go ahead, Father.
1: Right, right. So they're risking their lives. I mean, they're not only, I mean, this is real search and rescue. And unlike a lot of secular programs, there's not the fostering of resentment. You know, don't you hate the people who did this to you? Don't you want to exact revenge? Don't you want the government to beat people and shake them by the ankles to get more coins from their pocket? The sisters don't do that. Instead, they immerse them in Christ. They immerse them in his healing love. And then they have them replicate the generosity and the love and the real mercy and charity that they themselves have encountered. I would love to see this model replicated. Let's get specific. We're going to link to a website called worldvillages.org, also known as World Villages for Children. What is someone going to see when they go to that website today?
0: Well, the first thing I'd like them to look at is sponsoring a sister. So each sister has 40, 50 children in their sort of family. Remember, these are mother sisters. They act as mothers. So if someone would be someone listening to your interview here would understand the magnitude of what the sisters do and what Father Al started, you can actually donate to this family and you become spiritually adopted. You know, in Tanzania, for instance, where there's a girls' town, they need water in the well. They need 20,000 kids to educate and feed and clothe and nourish. Cost some money.
1: So, right.
0: And I'll bring it back again, Father. Just peruse the website. I've researched. It's a very well done. Everything's broken down well. But I've got to say this, Father. In this land of snake oil salesmen, this is the real stuff. This is the sweat equity, grunt work, trench work of saving kids and saving the Catholic Church. So I encourage anyone who's been inspired by the life of Father Al to really invest in worldvillages.org.
1: Yeah, and we're certainly going to link that to that in the show notes. Support them with prayer, of course. Have masses said for them. Remember them in your daily rosary. I know times are hard for people, but you know, give what you can and not what you can. Tell us some more. You're adopted by a sister as you adopt a sister. How does that work?
0: So let's just say you go to Sister Gertrude, who has 40 kids in Guadalajara, or 40 boys in Guadalajara. So you'll receive letters from the boys. You'll get to know who the boys are. And you'll take care of, it's broken down on their website really well. It's $125 a month to educate one boy. It's a certain amount of money, $78, I think, to feed that boy for a month. And And so it's all broken down. And what happens is sort of the relationship happens where you have a pen pal in Boys Town and Girls Town that you just sort of become friends with, and you know them and they know you. So you know the work that your tithe, let's say, or your a portion of your tithe is going towards.
1: Right. I think that is so very clear. Father Al, you know, doing good work from heaven, as St. Therese said she would do her best work from heaven, is giving us an opportunity to share in the work of Christ as he lived it, attending to the work of the church, caring for the poorest of the poor, starting with their souls. And once that is put into place, then all the other material things that they need, they make more sense, and they're put in their proper context. Kevin, we've got about 30 seconds left. How have you been changed by studying the life of Father Al?
0: Well, Father, you know how I've been changed. That just like you, you know, I spent many months researching his life, and now I know that a lot of me just was not measuring up, and there is a cost. I mean, if I want to be holy for my family and holy for my neighbor and et cetera, et cetera, then truly, in not sort of a silly way, I've got to work harder. You know, I just got to work harder. And Father Al showed me, and the sister showed me with that 3-week visit, I just got to work harder. And Christ in this day and age, he wants me to work harder.
1: Well, amen. And I'm going to have a profound examination of my own conscience having read this book. Friends, please do check out Priest and Beggar, The Heroic Life of Venerable Aloysius Schwartz, written by Kevin Wells. Kevin, God bless your good work. I look forward to our next conversation.
0: Father, this was great. Thank you very much.
1: I'm Jesuit Father Robert McCaig, your host every day of The Catholic Current. Join us tomorrow for another lively episode with a fascinating guest. 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Together, we'll take it to the whole world. Through the intercession of Our Lady of Mount Carmel, may Almighty God bless you, Father, Son, and Holy Spirit. Go in peace, and please do pray for me, for I am a sinner.

0: Houston area weather. The current temperature is 72 degrees under partly cloudy skies. The wind is from the southeast at 9 miles per hour. The forecast for this evening, partly cloudy with a light breeze. The temp 69 degrees. Overnight, cloud-free and somewhat breezy. The temp 62. And then tomorrow, partial clouds with a bit of wind. Temperature 83. That's the weather brought to you by iCatholicMobile.com.
1: 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There's strength in numbers, and our nation is waiting.

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Hail Mary, full of grace, the Lord is with thee. Blessed art thou among women, and blessed is the fruit of thy womb, Jesus.

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Blessed art thou among women, and blessed is the fruit of thy womb, Jesus. 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Hail Mary, full of grace, the Lord is with thee. 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Let us pray.

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1: Our first sermon for today is entitled Blessed Isabella of France.
2: June 8th, Blessed Isabella of France, Virgin Second Order. Isabella was the sister of King St. Louis. Her mother, the saintly Queen Blanche, bore this child special affection because, after the death of her husband, Isabella was the only daughter still living. Isabella was endowed with remarkable gifts, and special attention was paid to educate her in the requirements of her high position. She knew Latin perfectly and could read the writings of the fathers of the church in that language. She was, however, no less capable in accomplishments that are peculiarly feminine. With consummate artistry, she embroidered vestments for divine services and took great pleasure in working for the poor and the sick. The princess loved and honored her saintly brother Louis, who was her senior by 10 years and had then been king for many a year. But her love for God was still greater. One day she was knitting a new-fashioned nightcap. The king asked her to give it to him when finished. "No," she said, "this is the first of its kind, and I must make it for my Savior, Jesus Christ." Accordingly, she gave it to a poor, sick person, and then made another for the king. Her life in the royal palace was as retired as that of a nun in her convent. Hardly ever did she speak at mealtime. The choicest food she sent to the sick, and she ate so little, even of the ordinary food, that it was remarkable how she could live. She fasted 3 days every week. All the court considered the princess a saint. One of the court ladies who wrote of her life says, quote, "We beheld in her a mirror of innocence and at the same time an admirable model of penance, a lily of purity, a fragrant rose of patience and self-renunciation, an endless fountain of goodness and mercy," end quote. Isabella's only desire was to belong entirely to God, and so she took the vow of perpetual virginity. However, Emperor Frederick II sought her consent for marriage with his eldest son, Conrad. Her mother, her brother, the king, and even Pope Innocent IV would have liked to see the marriage take place for the good of the state and the church. But Isabella wrote the Holy Father a letter in which she expressed such a high regard for consecrated virginity and so strong a desire to persevere in it that the Pope praised her highly and encouraged her in her noble sentiments. When her mother died, Isabella wished to withdraw from the court in order to consecrate herself entirely to God in a convent. With the king's assistance, she built a convent for the poor Clares at Longchamp near Paris. And then, with several ladies of the court, she obtained an admission. At the request of the Holy Father, the strict rule of St. Clare was mitigated for this community by St. Bonaventure, who was Minister General of the Franciscan Order at that time. And the modified rule was confirmed anew by Pope Urban IV. At Isabella's request, the convent was named for the humility of our Blessed Lady. She lived there 9 years and desired nothing more than to be a humble subject, although she surpassed everyone in sanctity. At her death in 1270, angels were heard singing. Several miracles occurred also after her death, and so Pope Leo X beatified her. On consecrating one's virginity to God. Blessed Isabella wrote to the Pope to say that she considered it greater happiness to be the least among the consecrated virgins than the first queen of the world. And she was right. All the glamour of the world, as well as all worldly rank, must make way for the dignity and beauty of consecrated virginal souls. They shall be as the angels of God in heaven. Matthew 22:30. Saint Chrysostom is of the opinion that in a certain sense, chaste souls surpass even the angels, for the angels are not subject to sensual desires because they are not made of flesh and blood, whereas virgins keep sensuality in check by their virtue. Hence, he says that virginity is as far above the married state as heaven is above the earth. The Holy Ghost assures us, no price is worthy of a continent soul. Ecclesiasticus 26:20. Do Christians regard virginity with this esteem? Consider what happiness consecrated virginity brings to the soul which preserves it intact. If, as the Apostle requires, a virgin is dead to the world, though living in it, and if she thinks on the things of the Lord, that she may be holy both in body and in spirit, 1 Corinthians 7:34, she will win the special favor of the bridegroom, who feeds among the lilies. He calls her his beloved, and she too can say, my beloved to me, and I to him. Song of Songs 2:16. This inward consolation outweighs a thousandfold all the sensual pleasures that a person relinquishes. Even death cannot disturb a virgin soul in its pure and holy joy, but rather it conducts the soul to the enjoyment of that peculiar happiness which is shared only by those who will sing a new canticle that no man can sing, and who follow the Lamb whithersoever he goes. Revelations 14:34. What a great grace to be called by God to the vow of perpetual chastity. Consider the obligations imposed by consecrated virginity. The world and its pleasures must be shut out forever from such a soul, and she must adorn herself with holy virtues in order to be agreeable to the beloved of her heart. My sister, my spouse, is a garden enclosed, a fountain sealed up. Song of Songs 4:12. Even at the royal court, Isabella was an enclosed garden by her retired, mortified, and humble life. There the lily of untarnished purity budded forth. There the rose of self-denial and patience bloomed. The holy fountain of loving mercy bubbled forth. Oh, would that we belonged entirely to God as she did. Prayer of the Church. O God, who didst teach Blessed Isabella, thy holy virgin, to prefer mortification and humility on the way of the cross to royal pleasure and worldly honor, grant us through her merits and intercession to overcome the allurements of this world and to find our joy in embracing thy cross, who livest and reignest forever and ever. Amen. Blessed Isabella of France, pray for us.
1: We hope you enjoyed that sermon entitled Blessed Isabella of France. Our next sermon is entitled Tobiah, Jesus, Sarah, and the Church.
3: Praise be Jesus and Mary. Today's first reading says a little about Tobiah's journey and mostly focuses on his marriage to Sarah. and leaves out a few points that are important to the story. It would have been too long to read everything, but I can summarize. Leaving Nineveh, Tobiah and Raphael apparently walked south along the ancient highway that follows the Tigris River, because the first night they camped by it. Tobiah went down to the river to wash his feet, which were probably dirty from the road. And he was surprised that a large fish, or he was surprised by a large fish that tried to eat his foot. Raphael told him to grab the fish, and he did, pulling it out of the river. And then Raphael got him to save the gall, the heart, and the liver of the fish, which he said would prove useful for healing. He explained that the heart and liver could be burned to drive away a demon, while the gall would cure blindness caused by white scales, or as the lectionary says, cataracts. So when this alarming event had been faced with courage and strength by Tobiah, it proved to be the providential key to success in his whole journey. They continued on their way, and it probably took them the better part of a month to reach Ecbatana. There they stayed with Raguel, and Raphael got Tobiah to marry Sarah. Since your husbands had died without having children, the law of Moses required the closest kinsman to marry the widow and have children for them. And so Tobiah is fulfilling a specific religious duty by marrying her, besides the general commandment to mankind to be fertile and multiply. This duty is a strong motive for him, but Raphael also told him that the girl is wise, courageous, and very beautiful. The angel also reminded him that his father had ordered him to marry a woman from his own ancestral family. And Raguel would love to see his daughter happily married, but he'd be remiss if he didn't warn Tobiah about what happened to the seven men who preceded him. But Raphael, who is going by Azariah, has already told Tobiah how to get rid of the demon. First, he must put the heart and liver on a brazier for incense. The smoke will drive the demon away. Then he must pray with Sarah before he consummates the marriage. This is what is probably to keep the demon from being able to come back. Demons get power to hurt us from our sins. By ensuring through prayer that their intentions are pure, Tobiah and Sarah give the demon no way to get back into their life. Some interpreters think the demon was able to kill Sarah's former husband because their intentions were lustful rather than pure. The first night, all they do is pray and go to sleep. According to the Vulgate, they abstain from consummating the marriage for the first three nights. Raguel, meanwhile, fears the worst. He's seen it all before. And so when the couple is finally alone in the bedroom, he has his servants dig a grave. If Tobiah dies, he'll bury him during the night so that word of the eighth dead husband won't get out. Later, he sends a maid to check on them, and when she reports that the couple is sleeping peacefully, he praises God and has the grave filled in before morning, before Tobiah sees it. The next day, Raguel begins a celebration that will last a fortnight. He wants the usual marriage celebration would last a week, but Raguel wants to double it because it's finally, after seven dead husbands, Sarah is happy. Finally, his daughter is happily married. Now, because Tobiah can't continue the journey during this period, he sends Raphael to pick up the money and bring it back. He's afraid that his father and mother in Nineveh will worry that something has happened to him if the trip takes too long. And in fact, his mother really does worry that her son hasn't come back because he's dead. When Raphael returns with the money, they depart with Sarah and half her inheritance. They'll get the other half when her parents die. Tomorrow we'll hear about their arrival in Nineveh, but now let's consider some of the spiritual meaning of these events. St. Bede explains that the fish that wanted to devour Tobiah represents the ancient devourer of the human race, that is, the devil. When the latter desired the death of humanity in our Redeemer, he was caught by the power of the divinity. The Lord gutted the fish when he exposed more extensively to his saints the devil's wickedness and tore from their flesh, as it were, the secrets of his snares. And the Lord, as he is about to receive the church from the Gentiles as his bride, bids it at first betrothal in the person of each individual believer to renounce Satan and all his works and all his pomps, and then confess its faith in the Holy Trinity for the remission of sins, which is the significance of burning up with live coals the innermost entrails of the fish. So the, as in other cases, these entrails have power not so much in themselves, but for what they represent, for what they prefigure. As I said yesterday, Tobiah prefigures Christ, particularly as man and bridegroom of the church. St. Bede explains the significance of two other persons. Raguel stands for the people of the Gentiles, whom the Lord deigned to visit through his preachers in order to take himself a bride from their stock, that is, to make of the Gentiles a church for himself. Also, Sarah's name befits the church because of Sarah, the patriarch Abraham's wife, who bore Isaac, the son of the promise, that is, the free people of the church. So Sarah's son bears, or so Sarah's son represents the elect. When Raphael was assuring the Tobiah that he could safely marry Sarah, he said to him, "Do not be afraid, for she was set apart for you before the world existed. You will save her, and she will go with you." All of this speaks of the church. St. Paul writes to Timothy that God saved us and called us to a holy calling, not because of our own works, but because of his own purpose and grace, which he gave us in Christ Jesus before the ages began. And he also tells the Ephesians that God chose us in Christ before the foundation of the world. And as Sarah went with Tobiah, so we will go with him, that where he is, we may also be. Praise be Jesus and Mary.
1: We hope you enjoyed that sermon entitled Tobiah, Jesus, Sarah, and the Church. Our next sermon is entitled Fidelity to Doctrine on Marriage and God's Covenant with Man.
4: My dear brothers and sisters in Christ, today we have a fortuitous combination of these two readings, one from the Old Testament, from the book of Tobit, the other from the Gospel according to St. Mark, in which a theme suggests itself very relevant to our day and age. That is the theme of fidelity to the doctrine on marriage and the family in an age of infidelity. The Book of Tobit, according to the notes, scholarly notes on this book, given in a very, I find, very helpful and insightful edition of the Bible called the Didache Bible. It's a teaching Bible that includes many notes on the history, on as well as what the Catechism of the Catholic Church teaches. In this introduction to the Book of Tobit, it says that the author of this book wrote it in the second century before Christ for the people of his own time as an example for them to follow as they struggled with the tensions of living a faithful Jewish life in the midst of a non-Jewish civilization. And I found that interesting because it seems very comparable to the situation of Christians today, struggling to be faithful to live a faithful Christian, a faithful Catholic life in the midst of a non-Christian civilization. And this story of Tobit includes the beautiful episode we heard today of the marriage of Tobiah and Sarah, a marriage that at the outset faced certain struggles, or at least perhaps dim prospects, based on the fact that Sarah had been engaged and married 7 times before, only to have her husband in each case die on their wedding day because of the demon that plagued her. And yet Tobiah takes her as his wife and prays with her. And that prayer then becomes the foundation of their hope and makes their marriage successful, because God hears their prayer. And his words then are also very appropriate to our consideration of marriage today, the true doctrine on marriage. The translation we heard in today's Mass, which comes from another translation than the Didache, it's the New American Bible Revised Edition. The translation goes like this: "Now, Lord, you know that I take this wife of mine not because of lust, but for a noble purpose. Call down your mercy on me and on her, and allow us to live together to a happy old age." The Didache Bible that I was looking at gives a slightly different translation. In essence, it's the same, but the words can help us understand from a slightly different angle. Still, it's translated this: "Now, not with lust, but with fidelity, I take this kinswoman as my wife." So, what is this noble purpose and this fidelity to which he refers? It is God's plan for man and woman to be united in holy matrimony for the purpose, according to his love and wisdom, for the love of the spouses and for procreation and for stability of a loving and committed relationship, exclusive, lifelong, and fertile. Just to incorporate the other readings we heard, the responsorial psalm also gives a beautiful image of the family and marriage. The response was, "Blessed are those who fear the Lord, those who follow his ways and honor his commandments." And then there was this reference to one of the blessings being a fecund, fertile, and happy family life. "Your wife shall be like a fruitful vine in the recesses of your home, your children like olive plants around your table." And this is a beautiful image of God's order for human life, his plan for a natural and blessed family. We know from the book of Genesis that God made us in his image, male and female. And he made us then this way to be united in love for procreation and for the education of new generations. But it isn't simply to set in motion a biological process that should continue to fill the earth with people, and that's it. No, there's much more to it. If it was simply to multiply and carry on physical life, we know that's not the case, because that's what Israel was doing when it went astray after God had rescued them from Egypt. Moses went up on the mountain, and before he could come down in 40 days, they had already established the golden calf and were reveling, dancing, singing, drinking, carousing, and they'd completely forgotten their purpose. And that's when Moses broke the tablets in anger. But God's plan for human life is also revealed then today in a particular way, in a very synthetic and powerful way, in our Lord's teaching of the greatest commandments: to love God with all our being above everything else and totally committed to Him, and then to love our neighbor as ourself. And that teaching, then, our Lord combinates almost with the statement that you are not far from the kingdom of God. If we understand this, and if we're faithful to this truth, that our greatest commandment is to love God with all our heart and all our soul and our being, and our neighbor as ourself, that's tantamount then to the realization of God's eternal purpose for mankind, to populate His kingdom. With regard to marriage and the true doctrine on marriage, there are a couple of very dramatic statements from recent history involving Pope John Paul II, now declared saint, as well as Sister Lucia, the Fatima seer. Before he was elected pope, Cardinal Wotilia made a statement regarding our times. He said, "We are now standing in the face of the greatest historical confrontation humanity has ever experienced. I do not think that the wide circle of the American society or the whole wide circle of the Christian community realize this fully. We are now facing the final confrontation between the church and the anti-church, between the gospel and the anti-gospel, between Christ and the antichrist. The confrontation lies within the plans of divine providence. It is therefore in God's plan, and it must be a trial which the church must take up and face courageously." As I mentioned, the Book of Tobit was written for the Jewish people struggling to be faithful to their covenant with God in the midst of a civilization that was unfaithful. And the church today, as always, but in a particular way today, finds itself in this same situation of struggle. And the attack on Christian faith is, we could say, total. Pope John Paul II called it the final confrontation between the church and the anti-church. And in a particular way, the doctrine on marriage and the family lies at the very core of that confrontation and is a signal point of conflict. And Sister Lucia, to whom the Blessed Virgin Mary appeared along with, also witnessed by Saint Jacinta and Saint Francisco, just canonized this last May 13th, Sister Lucia wrote in a letter to Cardinal Caffara that the final battle between the Lord and the kingdom of Satan will be about marriage and the family. Cardinal Caffara is one of the four cardinals that have requested clarification on the document Amoris Laetitiae, which has led to division within the church on how marriage is to be understood as a covenant that is not only between a man and a woman, but between that family and God, between the church and God. And we see this division then over the interpretation of the true Catholic doctrine on marriage. And it's interesting to note that those who want to pursue a liberal interpretation, which would say that divorce and remarriage is compatible with the covenant, compatible with communion, are the same ones who reject Pope St. John Paul II's teaching on the family, given in Familius Consortio. So, brothers and sisters, the challenge is before us to remain faithful in an unfaithful generation, in a world that has aligned itself with the Antichrist. And the church has to stand true to the teaching given to us by our Lord Jesus Christ and love God then above all things, to make no compromises in our own hearts, and to love our neighbor as ourself in that spirit of covenant and fidelity. And if we do this, then we are participating with God in his plan, not only for our own life and for our age, but his eternal plan to populate the kingdom of God. And this is the greatest of all commandments. Let us pray in the spirit of Tobias and Sarah to be blessed, to be faithful, and we can be assured that God, who sent his mother at Fatima to give us a message of hope in the midst of danger, we can be sure that he will give us his help and keep us in his most sacred heart. Praise be Jesus and Mary.
1: We hope you enjoyed that sermon entitled Fidelity to Doctrine on Marriage and God's Covenant with Man. Our next sermon is entitled Obeying the Law of God.
5: In today's gospel, our Lord reminds us of the importance of striving to obey the commandments, and that though we live in a world which does not believe in sin, does not believe in the need to obey the laws of God, our Lord reminds us, on the contrary, that it is our call and duty to obey the laws of God and his commandments. And sadly, so many are influenced by so many things, even Catholics, to not observe faithfully the teachings of Christ in his church. But our Lord says very clearly, whoever breaks one of the least of these commandments and teaches others to do so will be called least in the kingdom of heaven. And in this, we can see a reference to what all the spiritual writers have said, that after mortal sin, the greatest evil in the world is venial sin. And in this we see that even in venial sin, our Lord is calling us to overcome venial sin and to be perfected in loving Him and serving Him. And this, of course, requires a heart that is dedicated, a heart that is resolved to become a great saint. And in this, our Lord also gives us the remedies by which we are able to overcome venial sin, even venial sin. Because in the eyes of God, after mortal sin, the greatest evil in the world is venial sin. And sometimes we may take lightly venial sins and not try to root them out, whereas God wants us to even root these out so that we may be perfected in our love for Him. That even in venial sin, we are turning away from God, though it is not to the extent that God leaves the soul and it offends God gravely, but still it is a turning away, a partial turning away from God. And so our Lord gives reference to that, to the least of the commandments, being venial sin, being a lesser sin than mortal sin, but nonetheless, it's still turning away from God. And as I mentioned, we have many remedies by which to root out venial sins from our life. Of course, the sacrament of confession, the Eucharist, which strengthens our soul, strengthens our heart, strengthens our mind, and the necessity of prayer, especially to Our Lady, asking her to help us with the graces she gives us to overcome those things that we struggle with. We know that even the saints struggled with different vices and different sins, and they also were able to overcome these things through prayer. It was Saint Francis de Sales. He struggled with anger, and he had a very hot temper, and he made a resolution that he was not going to get angry anymore and break and control his temper. And he was with some friends one day at a table sitting, and he could feel the heat of anger starting to rise in his neck and in his heart. And he the only thing he could think of to do, because he made this resolution, was there was a glass on the table, and reached for the glass and held the glass, and he squeezed it so hard that the glass burst. And he said after that, he was able to always control his anger. I don't encourage trying to do that for struggling with anger, but just to show that even the saints had struggles, and they made resolutions to root them out. It's very much like an athlete. An athlete wants to be perfected in his sport, in his area. He trains hard, he practices to be perfected in his sport. And it's the same way in sanctity, that we're training with practicing virtue through all the things that God gives us to strengthen our soul to be heroic and loving and serving God. Today we offer a votive mass in honor of Saint Joseph. And Saint Joseph has a very special title, the terror of demons. The demons fear Saint Joseph. No other saint has that title, the terror of demons. And when we're tempted to do anything, we can always call upon Saint Joseph and ask his protection. Saint Joseph, protect me. Help me to turn away from doing this, what I'm being tempted to. And we will find that Saint Joseph will not delay in assisting us, and we'll find very quickly peace of heart and mind return to our soul. Peace return to our heart and mind. Let us ask Saint Joseph, the terror of demons, to help us to see that that even the slightest venial sin is turning away from God. Let us ask Saint Joseph to help us to keep our hearts always directed towards Christ, and to loving Him and serving Him, and whenever tempted, to assist us that we may reject those things from the enemy to be true to Christ. In the name of the Father and the Son, the Holy Spirit.
1: We hope you enjoyed that sermon entitled, Obeying the Law of God. Our next sermon is entitled, Cultivate Good Soil.
6: We continue to reflect on heaven and the coming of the Holy Spirit. And when we think of the Holy Spirit as the images of water, of rain coming upon the earth in the form of graces and gifts of the Holy Spirit to the world, to our hearts. And of course, it's up to us to gather in the graces, gather in that water, that dew from on high, to gather it in, which means we need to gather it in. We need to take the effort to put out of the buckets and gather in the water, buckets of our soul and sponges maybe, and to have that, to soak it all in and to gather it in and to use it to make the plant of our soul to grow, to bear fruit, and which means to gather it in with humility, with love for God, with openness and docility to the Holy Spirit, so that the Holy Spirit can act in our hearts. And we can cooperate with his action and Our Lady working in our heart in tandem with the Holy Spirit. But we need to have that good soil that we keep turning up and loosening and cultivating and pruning keep taking the weeds out with the active effort. We have to have that good soil of humility and contrition for our sins and love for God and strong faith and continual petition to God, lifting up our heart and mind to God. This is the good soil that we need to have to gather in to benefit from the coming of the Holy Spirit, which is in the world now, of course, and which we perhaps will get an effusion, an abundance of gifts this Sunday if we are prepared. And we do open up our hearts and let the Holy Spirit to come in and then to act on the Holy Spirit through our own efforts to grow in virtue. But with that good soil, we need Our Lady with us. She's like the minerals, those minerals in the soil that make things grow and grow easily. She makes things grow easily, and we need to have her there. We need her acting in our soul, in our heart, because that's what she does. That's her role. She's a mother, an acting mother, not somebody standing on the sidelines rooting us on and, you know, making intercession for us. She's that, but she actually comes into our soul and operates there and works in our soul and sanctifies us with the Holy Spirit. She, the spouse of the Holy Spirit. So we have to have her there. We have to welcome her in. We have to consecrate ourselves to her. We have to give ourselves to her and turn to her at every moment, all the time. And she will work in our soul and she will prepare us for the Holy Spirit. If she is there, the Holy Spirit will come in abundance. So we do have to have that good soil, and let us in these 10 days before Pentecost, you know, turn up that soil, loosen it up, and put humility and contrition and sorrow for

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1: We hope you enjoyed that sermon entitled Cultivate Good Soil. Our final sermon for today is entitled I Lift Up My Eyes to the Mountains.
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2: Responsorial Psalm, Psalm 121, is actually a very beautiful psalm which we heard today. The psalmist begins by saying, I lift up my eyes to the mountains. From where shall come my help? My help comes from the Lord who made heaven and earth, he says in verses 1 and 2. The church fathers, in reading these words, have said that the mountains represent the kingdoms and the mighty ones of the world who attempt to block the way of the church. So we lift up our eyes, we see all of those who oppose the Lord, and we cry out to the Lord for help. Other church fathers, like Saint Bede, say that the mountains represent the saints, those giants of sanctity and holiness to whom we turn for help, and also for looking at their wisdom, looking at asking them for wisdom, looking at their example as well. Others, more accurately, have said that the mountains represent the holy city. They represent Jerusalem. As the mountains are round about Jerusalem, so the Lord is round about his people from this time forth and evermore, says the psalmist in Psalm 125, verse 2. In Zechariah chapter 8, verse 3, in there the Lord says, Jerusalem shall be called the faithful city and the mountain of the Lord of hosts, the holy mountain. So this psalm, Psalm 121, was actually a song for a march of the caravans of the pilgrims that went to Jerusalem. As they lifted up their eyes from the plains of Babylon, they would see the mountain ranges which surrounded their native land, their home Jerusalem, and they would begin to rejoice. The psalmist lifts up his eyes to the holy city, to Jerusalem on the mountain, and he says confidently, my help comes from the Lord who made heaven and earth. Interestingly, what do we see in today's gospel today? Well, we hear this, quote, when Jesus saw the crowds, he went, where did he go? He went up the mountain, says St. Matthew, and he sat down and his disciples came to him and he began to teach them, Matthew 5, verses 1 through 2. So in the gospel, we have the Lord who made heaven and earth himself sitting on a mountain and teaching his disciples, teaching all those who come to him. When the psalmist says that he lifts up his eyes to the mountains, if you want to understand that in a spiritual sense, you know, his eyes refer to the eyes of his soul or to the eyes of his mind. We can even say they refer to his thoughts. In that same Sermon on the Mount of Jesus, Jesus will say at one point, he'll say, the eye of the lamp is the body. If your eye is sound, your whole body will be full of light. But if your eye is not sound, your whole body will be full of darkness. Matthew 6, 22 through 23. The eye that Jesus talks about there is the eye of the mind. It's our understanding, says St. John Chrysostom. Or we can say again, our thoughts. So lifting up our eyes to the mountains means lifting up our minds, lifting up our thoughts to the Lord. Very beautifully, Psalm 123, just a couple of psalms after the one that we did in the responsorial psalm, it says this. It opens by saying, to you I lift up my eyes, O Lord, you who are enthroned in the heavens. Behold, as the eyes of servants look to the hand of their master, as the eyes of a maid to the hand of her mistress, so our eyes look to the Lord our God till he show us his mercy. Psalm 125, verses 1 through 2. So the question comes for us, well, how often each day do I lift up my eyes? Do I lift up my mind? Do I lift up my thoughts to the Lord? How often do I raise my thoughts to him? On the other hand, how often are my thoughts just focused on all the things of the earth? They're just focused on

0: the things down here. Well, St. Therese, when she was writing her autobiography, she said that as far as she could remember, she probably didn't go more than 3 minutes without thinking about God in her life. You know, at least every few minutes, her thoughts would go up to the Lord. The Lord was constantly on her mind and on her heart. And the Mass that we're going to celebrate at the second part of the Mass here, right at the beginning of the canon, or right at the beginning of the Eucharistic prayer, the priest, what does he say? He says, Sursum Corda, which means lift up your hearts, and we all respond. We lift them up to the Lord. And then what happens? You know, the priest, through the words of consecration, he calls down the Lord Jesus upon the altar, and then he raises the Lord up in the air for a moment for everyone to adore him. You know, even in that gesture, even in the raising of the sacred host after the consecration, it's a very poetic gesture. It's as if the priest's raised arms, they're like the slopes of the sides of the mountain, and at the top of the mountain in his hands is once again God himself, Jesus Christ himself. So even in the sacrifice of the Mass, we are once again present with Jesus on the mountain, with our eyes and our hearts, hopefully, fixed on him. One last thing regarding our eyes. We even heard this in the gospel today, too. The Lord wants us to look on other people, to look on others with eyes of mercy, not eyes of condemnation. For those who are devout, one of the biggest temptations that the devil snares them in nowadays, or snares them with, is to look on others with eyes of condemnation. Condemnation towards sinners, condemnation towards others in the church, even condemnation towards the hierarchy in some instances. The Lord wants us, again, to look on others with eyes of mercy, not with eyes of judgment or condemnation. It's not always easy to do that. Some people, even some church leaders, seem to give us a lot of material to work with as far as being judgmental and critical towards them. So it's not always easy to look on others with eyes of mercy, but it is supernatural, and it is what we're called to do. You know, St. James says in his New Testament letter, he says, judgment will be without mercy to anyone who has shown no mercy, for mercy triumphs over judgment, says James in James 2, verse 13. And we even heard Jesus say in the gospel, blessed are the merciful, for they shall receive mercy. So God has looked on you with eyes of mercy, not with eyes of condemnation. He wants you to take his mercy to heart, and then he wants you to repay him the favor. Now, how do we repay Jesus the favor of his mercy? Very simply, by having mercy towards others. That's how we do it. Whatever you did to the least of these, you did to me, says Jesus in Matthew 25, verse 40. So if we struggle with being merciful, let's humble our hearts. Let's ask the Lord for help in that area. Let's also ask Our Lady today for the grace to lift up our eyes, meaning our mind, our thoughts, our heart. Let's ask her for the grace to lift up our eyes more and more towards her and towards her Son each day. Let's also ask her for the grace to look on others with eyes of mercy, as she always did during her life. Praise be Jesus and Mary. Amen.
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2: 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We hope you will join us again next time for Sermons for Everyday Living. 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

0: This is Jesuit Father Robert McTagg, your daily host of The Catholic Current. 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
4: In the name of the Father, and of the Son, and of the Holy Spirit. Amen. Let us pray. Grant, O Lord, that we may always fear and love your holy name, for you never fail to guide those whom you firmly establish in your love. Through Jesus Christ, thy Son, our Lord, who liveth and reigneth with thee in the unity of the Holy Spirit, God, world without end. Amen. In the name of the Father, and of the Son, and of the Holy Spirit.

0: Boston area weather, currently 73 degrees under partly cloudy skies. The wind is from the east at 11 miles per hour. The forecast for this evening, partly cloudy with a light breeze. The temp 69 degrees. Overnight, cloud free and somewhat breezy. The temp 62. And then tomorrow, partial clouds with a bit of wind. Temperature 83. That's the weather brought to you by iCatholicMobile.com.
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1: One who lives in love lives in God. Is our church. This whole network is built on trust. The essence of evangelization is to tell everybody Jesus loves you. We are all called to be great saints. Don't miss the opportunity.
0: You say that nice. Well, we got such a wonderful, wonderful group tonight. And it's so awesome to just to be with and meet everybody. And I just wish I had longer arms, but God didn't make me that way. But are y'all happy?
2: Yes.
0: Yeah, you enjoying the Lord, huh?
2: Yes.
0: Wonderful, wonderful. Well, this month, you know, EWTN special intention is greater devotion to Our Lady. And it's hard for me to understand why everybody doesn't have great love for Our Lady. Because she suffered with her son for you and I. And we have to be grateful, you know. And I got somebody sent me a book on all the Marian shrines in Italy. I'm amazed at how many shrines they have in Italy. And this one man just hated Our Lady. And he took his three children to the park in order that he could write a speech against Our Lady and against the church. And so all of a sudden he can't find his son. So they're looking and they find his son in a cave. And he's transfixed. He's folding his hands, and the children were never allowed to practice the faith or have Holy Communion or even baptism. But he doesn't know what to do. He tried to lift him up, and he wasn't going to be lifted. He was like lead. So he goes out and tells his two daughters. And so they go, and all of a sudden, they're kneeling. And their hands are folded, and they all three keep saying, "Beautiful lady, beautiful lady." Well, he is getting a little bit queasy, and I love that one. When smart Alex get told by Our Lady, you know. And so all of a sudden, he's on his knees, and he's looking at this beautiful woman. And you know what she said to him? Wow, what a gal. She says, "You stop all this persecution." Boy, that would have gotten me, you know. And she told him all kinds of things about the Lord, about herself, and she's known as Our Lady Revelation. And she explained how her son came to her. And after she had died, and Jesus and the angels came and lifted her up, body and soul, into heaven. Oh, wow. So see, we all have a chance. Even if you hate Our Lady, just keep praying, and we'll pray for you. And maybe you'll get shocked out of your shoes. Wouldn't that be great? I like that. I know you've all heard, probably 1,000 times, of the disciples gone to Emmaus. The grumpies. They're the grumpies? Yeah. Grumpy Catholics. They're all around. And we're all grumpy sometimes, but these were unusual. I said that very same day, two of them, you notice they didn't want to say who they were, huh? Chicken. We're on the way to a village called Emmaus, 7 miles from Jerusalem. That's quite a bit. Let's see. From here to the mall is 4 miles. You got to add almost 3 more miles. That's pretty much to grumble the whole way. I mean, if you can grumble for 7 miles, that's a lot. Now, women wouldn't do that. They would just cry. For 7 miles. And they were talking together about all that had happened, none of which they liked. You ever get in that kind of mood? Something you wanted to happen just turned the opposite. So, now as they talk this over, this is awesome. They're talking, and you can see these two men walking kind of slovenly, you know, kind of indifferent, disappointed, heartsick. And they're meandering around, and Jesus came up and walked by their side. Now, don't you wish the Lord would do that? Well, how do you know he hasn't? They didn't know. Can you imagine being with somebody 3 years and he comes up and walks beside you and you don't recognize him? You know why? Their minds were closed. See? Their mind was closed. That's why we don't recognize Jesus in our daily life. He's there. Oh, he doesn't talk to me. Oh, yes, he does. You just don't like what he's saying. Isn't that the truth? Huh? You don't like what he's saying. You want everything you want right now. Somehow when you say it southernly, it means more, you know, right now I want it. I pray for patience. Right now. Well, I haven't got it yet, so all of you who are struggling, it'll come. Now, they're talking and grumbling along, and Jesus, he says something prevented them from recognizing him. What do you think that was, huh? Lack of faith? You see, sometimes in our life, we get so oriented and self-centered in one thing that we don't recognize the Lord or his will or his presence or his love. We just don't recognize anything. We're just closed here. And when your mind is closed, your heart closes. They go together. There they are, walking along, griping about our Lord. Oh, about this Messiah. Oh, when do you hear this? You won't believe it. But I bet we've done it. Now, here is the Lord. I mean, he's brave. What matters are you discussing as you walk along? They stop short. Now, can you imagine? You know what that means? Here, there's two of them, and there's this stranger walking next to him. And he said, what are you discussing? They stop, boom, right there, and look at him and say, oh, what did they say? Their faces were downcast. Look at him. Huh? What are you discussing? Huh? Well, one of them, Cleophas, said, you must be the only person around here who doesn't know the things that have happened these last few days. Sourpuss. And what did Jesus say? What things? Oh. See, if I were there, I knew it if it said that. I'd have taken both heads and pounced them together. Lord has such patience, you know. He said all about Jesus of Nazareth. Then he had to say it impatient. They didn't know who this man was. They were grumbling, and he says, what happened? Who proved he was a great prophet? Oh, now there's their first mistake. You mean you could be with Jesus 3 years and just think he was a prophet? That's not too good, is it? How long have you been a Catholic? How long have you been a Catholic? Well, 20 years, 30 years, 40 years, 50 years, 60 years. Going up? 70 years. Okay, you're at it, huh? 80. You're 80? You don't have a wrinkle. What'd you do with them? Huh?
3: I never stayed in the sun.
0: You never stayed in the sun? I don't know. I've seen a lot of people not stay in the sun. They got wrinkles. Well, God bless you. Look at that. See, I'm 3 years away. I'll just see how I look when I'm 8. Well, now here they are. They call him a prophet. Well, that's all right. I mean, a prophet is a good holy man. But see, they missed the boat. Let's see what other insulting things they said. They said, he proved he was a prophet by the things he said and did in the sight of God and all the people, and how our chief priests and leaders handed him over to be sentenced to death and had him crucified. Now, wouldn't you think they would kind of think a little bit? These are men who studied the scriptures. You know, it's amazing. You can study this book and not know a thing, especially if you study it with your own mind in the book, your own interpretation, your own life. It's like the man who was committing adultery and his wife caught him. And when she approached him with it, he quoted scripture. I looked amazed and I said to her, what did he quote? She said, he quoted the woman taken in adultery, and the Lord said, has no one condemned thee, neither will I. It's pretty good, huh? By golly, I mean, you can't beat it. He knows his scripture. I said, go tell him he put the period in the wrong place. It also continued to say, go and sin no more. You see, we can take the scripture, if we're not reading it, to be like Jesus and to learn more about this God-man and how wonderful he is, even in our pain and everything else. We're not ever going to really know this book. And these people didn't. They should have. Well, now they're getting worse. They're not getting any better. Right next to walking with Jesus, and they're getting worse. Our own hope. Ah, now they had some kind of hope. God bless them. Our own hope had been. Ah, now they're in the past. They had hope. They don't have any hope now. That he would be the one to set Israel free. Ah, now we got a secret here. You know, I gave a commencement talk last Friday. I didn't think the talk was too hot. I wasn't sure they did either. Because I told them, look, it's okay to fail. Did you ever hear a commencement talk where they told you it was okay to fail? You did? No? Yeah? I said, it's okay if you go from paycheck to paycheck. If you got Jesus in your heart, you got everything. What do you want to run after money for? Why do you want to break your head after things that are of the world? It doesn't pay. It just, you know, like a dog going after his own tail. You just stay in the same place. Anyway, that's what happened to these men. They didn't know what they were doing. They were 3 years with Jesus. They saw him do the most unbelievable miracles. They saw him walk on the water, feed 5,000 people, not counting children and women. Women weren't counted then. They were the only ones at the foot of the cross, though. Anyway, they didn't catch on because they wanted a Messiah that was going to deliver Israel. Now, when you pray to our Lord, are you really asking him for what you think you need? Is that what you're doing? Or are you asking for something different? That, see, they were disappointed. Every time he performed some miracle, they thought, now's the time. Then they saw the people, you know, putting all kinds of palm in front of him, and, you know, hail, King of the Jews. Nothing happened. He got crucified. See, we don't think the way God thinks. See, they didn't think the way crucified. He could have yelled down from heaven in one booming voice and said, I forgive you, you poor sinners. That would have been sufficient. But it wasn't. He had to send his son to redeem you and I. But they missed the whole boat. Now, and this is not all. Now, they're not finished with poor Jesus walking by their side. This is not all. Well, they're really griping. 2 whole days. Now, listen to this. Have gone by since it all happened. And some women, poor guys, some women from our group have astounded us. Now, can you believe what you're listening to? How did these women astound them? They went to the tomb in the early morning, and when they did not find the body, now, he already told them twice, at least twice, that he would go to Jerusalem, he would suffer terribly, he would be crowned with thorns, he would be crucified, on the third day rise. Don't you think you remember some of that? I mean, wouldn't it stick in your head if you know you were going to lose him, and all of a sudden he tells you the good news, he's going to rise on the third day? Not if women tell you about it. Only maybe Peter, but women. Emotional women. Well, and when they did not find the body, something wrong with that? They came back to tell us they had a vision. Oh, what a terrible thing to accuse a woman of having a vision of angels who declared he was alive. Now, can you believe these 2 or 3 men? You know, it's awesome that our dear Lord would appear to them. Well, I'd have done something to him, but I wouldn't have been that gentle to walk beside him. See, they were told he had risen, and they were told that he was alive. By who? Angels. Now, apparently they didn't believe in angels, or they thought the women were emotional and imagined angels. But you see, if your heart was full of love, don't you think you'd have gone to the tomb instead of going to Emmaus? That's the opposite direction, buddy. The tomb is there. You're going there. Now, isn't that strange? But I bet we do the same thing. We do the same thing. Somehow in our lives, when our Lord does not give us what we want, or we don't recognize his hand, his will, his presence, his goodness, his mercy, then what do? We go the opposite direction. We're always going the wrong direction. Here's Jesus, and we're going that way. Well, I was wondering when they'd be finished, but they got some more. Would you believe it? I mean, the Lord has to have infinite patience. I wouldn't have taken anything anymore back here. I just said, look, you dummies. What are you going to learn, huh? Well, now they have one more thing that you really would like to do something to them. Now, some of our friends, now they're not talking about enemies, they're talking about friends, went to the tomb and found everything. Now, listen to this. Everything exactly as the women had reported. What do you want? Huh? Today they'd say, give me a break. But him, they didn't see anything. You know, it really shows how hard of heart we are. How many times have we been told that Jesus is really, truly present in the Eucharist, body, blood, soul, and divinity? How many times? Or worse, have you been told, oh no, he's only there during Mass, or it's a symbol? See, we're no different than these disciples gone to Emmaus. How many times have you, some of you out there listening to me now are some pretty big sinners. I mean, you're carrying a load, big load, and you don't want to go to confession. How many times have you felt in your heart, I need to go to confession? But what do? You go take a drink. That is not going to save you. It's going to pull you down further. See, how many times has our Lord manifested his presence, his goodness, his love, by awakening your conscience? Why not? What are you going to do? Oh, you're going to a movie. You're going to do something else. You don't want to have a change. Change a lifestyle. You're accustomed to this sin, and you don't want to give it up. But aren't you like these disciples gone to Emmaus? Haven't they told you there is a hell? Oh, they haven't? Oh, let me tell you, there is a hell. And if somebody looks at you and says, go to hell, it's not a compliment. It's not a compliment. They wish you the worst. But see, we look at these whatever they were, disciples, and we can't believe how hard they are and how stubborn. And they're told the whole thing. He did. He rose. The women saw him. The angels said he rose. Because they didn't see him, they won't believe it. Well, my friends, when you stop and think sometimes of what our Holy Mother Church has been going through, her woundedness, I think there's a lot of Catholics and Christians who don't believe a lot of things the Lord is very specific in. Unless, you know that word, unless you eat my flesh and drink my blood, you shall not have life in you. Oh, we just explain that away. That's what they're doing. They're explaining away the divinity of Jesus. The truths we have are so beautiful. When you were baptized, the Father, Son, and Holy Spirit dwelt in you. Wow. What a grace, what a gift. Every time you go to confession, you're all clean. Every time you go to communion, there's more of God, the whole Trinity in you, lives in you. We all know that, but we don't realize it. Otherwise, our lives would change. See, we're not any better than these disciples who were told it all. They were explained, it was all explained to them. The vision was verified. Now, this is the part I like the most. And Jesus said to them, you foolish men, I knew it was coming. It had to come. So, to believe in the full message of the prophet. Do you, as a Catholic, believe the full message of the church? Or do you pick and choose what you like? You can't do that. Yeah. If you commit adultery, it's a mortal sin. And if you die at that moment, you're not going up, sweetheart. You're going down. Why? Because you have rejected God. Don't say, I'm human. We all know that. You don't look like a monkey. You may act like a monkey, but you don't look like a monkey. Well, you can't. That's not an excuse. You can't do that. Well, other people do it. But see, you're all not going to die at the same time. You're going to be all by your little lonesome facing the Lord God. And you're not going to explain everything. See, he's going to tell you what you did and what your judgment is. Very simple. Oh, Mother Angelica, you scare people. I hope I can scare you. I'm planning on it. Because here's what Jesus said to these two men who were so hard of heart. I mean, if you really believed in the Eucharist, I know all of you do, that's why you're here. But some of you out there used to believe. I don't know what happened. But you can't go by somebody else. You got to go by what the church says and what Jesus said. Because here he's telling them. He said, so slow to believe the full message. Was it not ordained that the Christ should suffer and enter into his glory? Is it not ordained that you and I suffer? That we too one day may enter into our glory? His glory? Why are we so surprised that we suffer and those we love suffer? I can't change unless that fire of God's love and purification takes away all the rust and imperfections and frailties so I look like Jesus. Then starting with Moses and going through all the prophets, he explained to them the passages through the scriptures about himself. Oh, now what? Something's going to happen. Watch. When they drew near to the village to which they were going, he made as if to go on. I think that's the sweetest thing. See, he didn't want to go on. He just pretended. Now here, all three were walking down the road, and he's just explaining everything to them. And they're getting grace upon grace. And they feel wonderful. It's true. So he keeps going. All of a sudden, he's about 5 feet ahead of them. And he said, wait. And he looks around. He wants to be called back. If you feel Jesus has left you, no. You have left him. And he calls you back. But here he is. And they pressed him to stay. Like they say, he'd say, no, I have to go. Oh, come on. They never even asked his name. Can you beat that? Wouldn't you think of somebody, oh, got so excited over all this? You'd say, oh, who are you? And they'd say, oh, come on, please stay. No, I really got to go. You know, I have some people to see. Yeah, he sure did. And they said, oh, please stay with us. Now, this is not in the scriptures, so don't look for it. I have my own rendition. And so, they pressed him to stay. Now it's evening, and the day's almost over. There's no daylight time here. You know, I always wonder who made up daylight time. You get up in the dark, you go to bed, it's sunshiny yet. It just gets mixed up, you know. It's something about the farmers, but the farmers, I don't think it matters to them. I don't think your crops grow any higher because it's daylight time. You don't go out in the farm and say, okay, boys, it's daylight, grow faster. I don't know why we do things like that. But anyway, they didn't do that. When it started getting dark, that was it. Now they were a table in this little inn. Now, guess how they recognized him. They began to get suspicious when he started explaining everything to him. That was light. See, their faith was beginning to grow. But what made him recognize him? Oh, this is awesome. He took the bread and said the blessing, and he broke it and handed it to them. They remembered the Last Supper. And they said, oh, here he is. Their eyes were open and they recognized him. And he vanished. All of a sudden he was sitting there with this bread in his hand and he broke it and gave it to each one of them. Then he was gone. Do we recognize Jesus when we receive communion? Huh? You know, I hope one day all the beautiful ceremony and beautiful things we did come back. We need it so bad. Our poor bodies are so oriented to vision, to hearing, to speaking. And if we don't see, we lose track. We're so oriented towards television and radio and everything, you know, that we're not aware of the mystery of the Mass, see? You hear a lot of people say, well, I don't get anything out of it. Well, you're not supposed to get anything out of it. You're supposed to see what God did and does for you. His suffering, his death. That's why at our monastery we face east. Oh, we're going into that again. Well, the priest and the people face the Lord. He's the Savior. Makes sense. Ooh, we're going to get letters tomorrow. Still makes sense, though. Well, you know what happened to these two men? They said to each other, did not our hearts burn within them? Isn't it strange that our hearts do not burn within us when we receive communion? Don't you think that's strange? That's the purpose of having some kind of a gesture of reverence. We go and we receive the Trinity, body, blood, soul, and divinity of Jesus. See, do our hearts burn within us? The first thing they got after they recognized Jesus was enlightenment. Now they can see. Maybe that's what we need to pray for. Jesus, let me see. Sweet Mother, let me see what I receive when I go to communion. When I go to a church, a temple that's got our Lord exposed, like this one, the other one, many others in the world. Let me see. Now, they set out that instant. They didn't even eat. I bet they ate the bread, though. And they found the 11 assembled, but they went there a lot faster than he went to Emmaus. I said, yes, it's true. The Lord has risen and appeared to who? Simon. If someone denied you at the most critical moment of your life, would you have appeared to him first? Oh, you can shake your head. I know it's no. I don't think anybody would. Would take much time. We had to talk. They said, why'd you do that? See, Jesus wanted to be sure Peter understood. You know, one time our Lord, Peter was kind of, he used to make statements that it weren't all true. I mean, he thought they were, but they weren't. And the Lord said to him, once you are converted, convert your brothers. In other words, Peter had to know himself before he could help anybody. And he got to know himself. He appeared to Simon. And they told their story of what happened on the road. And how they recognize him in the breaking of bread. The next time you go to any church that has the Blessed Sacrament exposed, walk in quietly, expecting. And when you see him, look up. Hey, Lord, be merciful to me, a sinner. Oh, I think you'll get something. Yeah. You'll get wonderful things. Let me see you, Father, Lord. Well, it doesn't mean you're going to see him physically, because even the disciples gone to Emmaus saw him physically but didn't recognize him. But you can see him in your heart, in your neighbor, in God's will, in your life. We can see him in a thousand ways. Well, you want to read this when you get home. Read the 24th chapter of Luke. Luke 24. Oh, there's not a lot of things here. One thing he says to the apostles when he appeared to them, he said, why are you so agitated? And why do these doubts rise in your mind? Now, wouldn't you think if you saw one so mutilated in death and all of a sudden they're facing you face to face, how you think you'd feel? Scared to death, right? I mean, you. But he says, why? Why are you so agitated? Because, you see, he wants our faith to be so deep and our trust so awesome that we wouldn't be agitated and we wouldn't be surprised. He said he'd rise. Ah. See, these are wonderful chapters. The 24th chapter of Luke is awesome. Because then we know what God expects from us. We have a call. Hello? Hi.
4: Hello?
0: Hey, where are you from?
4: New Jersey.
0: Wonderful. What's your question?
4: I've heard that God plans your life when you're in your mother's womb. And if that's true, why do we have to pray?
0: That's a good question. And it is a question. You see, God has a plan for all of us, a plan for holiness. A specific kind of holiness for each one of us. It's very, very different. Very different. And in that plan, His will, his divine will, like the commandments, you have to keep those. There's the precepts of the church. There's the teachings of the church. There's laws. And we have to keep these. But I have a will that God gave me. See? This is what he asks from us. But we don't always want to do it, see? So God has given us the great gift of free will. Meaning, I have the power to say no even to God. That's pretty much, isn't it, huh? So, you see, God doesn't say, here you are, here's all the grace you need, and then you're going to go through life and you're going to come out like a cookie in the oven this way. You know, if you put the oven too high, that cookie isn't going anywhere. So if you live your life the wrong way and too high, your little cookie's going to get too hot. And you're going down. Now, you can't blame God for that. He had something else from you, or you said no. So you can't say, see, there's two things our dear Lord said. He said at one point, your Father knows you have need of all these things. Then one time he said, ask, knock. What are we supposed to do? Both. We have to have the trust that our dear Lord knows exactly what we need, and he's going to give us that. Now, if we keep saying no to him, see, then I'm not going to get it. I have to ask. I have to ask for grace. I have to ask for patience. I have to ask for goodness. I have to ask that I want to go to heaven. But then I have to act like I want to go to heaven. See, some people think that you can commit all the sin you want and go to heaven. That don't make sense. If you beat up your mother every day, I can tell you you're not going to heaven. And the law would punish you. Not this God's law, but human laws would say, hey, wait a minute, you can't do that. So God has given us free will. Why? Nobody wants to be forced to love. You don't want somebody forced to love you. You'd be like clones. I read somewhere somebody had his dog frozen. They called him a dog lover. I called him a nut. He had him frozen so that 100 years from now, who's going to know who he is? I'd like to know where he's going to be 100 years from now. That he could have a replica, a clone of this dog. Well, he's not going to be there. And who wants a frozen dog? You can buy 100 puppies and have a new dog. See, those kind of things don't make sense. What was it? I read not too long ago on a Geographic, I think it was. It's a pretty good book. All you people at Geographic ought to give you a little donation. Anyway, they found this man somewhere, and I forget where.

0: There's no place for him to go but into water. Now, see, we do dumb things like this. Why'd I tell him that? Anybody know? I forgot what I was aiming at, but anyway, I was aiming at something. But see, you can't decide your own life. You can't. Every day, we humbly ask Jesus, Lord, lead me, tell me what you want, and give me the grace to do it. That's it. It's very simple. But there's no destination, predestination. These go to heaven, these go to hell. And we don't know about these. Well, that's not God. See, that's false. God made you to know, love, and serve him. I think we can take one more call. Hello? Hi. You.
1: Hello. Hello.
0: Oh, hi. Where are you from?
1: I'm from Kentucky.
0: Good. You're not far from us.
1: No.
0: What is it you want to ask?
1: I'd like to know if people of other faiths lose their souls because they do not eat the body and blood like Jesus says in the Bible, unless you eat my body and drink my blood, you will not have everlasting life.
0: Yeah. Well, God judges you by your light. It's a beautiful passage here in St. Luke's Gospel. I probably am not going to find it. I'm going to act like a good Catholic. And not find it. Let's see. I got to find it, Lord. You know, you're going to humiliate me before all these millions. Oh, is this it? Yeah. Okay. Luke 12. The servant who knows what his master wants, but has not even started to carry out those wishes, will receive many strokes of the lash. The one who did not know. Now, here's where this is the question you ask. These people don't know. The one who did not know, but deserves to be beaten for what he has done, will receive fewer strokes. See, there was a heresy at one time that you had to be Catholic, otherwise you didn't go to heaven. That's not what the church teaches. All people are saved by the merits of Jesus, the grace in the church. But they don't have to be Catholic. We hope they're all Catholic. But many people are of different religions, no religion, they don't know. Nobody has told them about Jesus. So they're going to be judged only by what they know, what they've been told, and the graces they have, you see? So, our dear Lord said there are other people that we must save. They'll enter the kingdom. And so we want everybody, Jesus and the church wants everybody to go to heaven. And you will be judged, and I will be judged like this little boy. I don't know what God has destined him to be. Maybe he's going to be a pope one day. Who knows? So I don't know, but my judgment will be very different than his. Why? Because I will be judged by the graces I have, by everything he's given me to share with you. I'll be judged like this little guy here. When a man has had great deal given him on trust, even more will be expected. That's for priests and religious. Bishops, cardinals, popes, everybody who's given more than they need so they can share with you. They gonna have a terrible responsibility, see? So, you have to understand, God is going to judge you according to your light, your knowledge, and whether anybody has even told you. See? Now, there's a lot of complications in there, and we only have 45 seconds.

I got the hard question left. But I can only say, to whom is given a great deal is expected. But if you don't have a great deal and you don't know, God will judge you by what you are and who you are. I've got five seconds to say, please be generous. I love you. I'll see you tomorrow night.

0: preceding classic episode of Mother Angelica Live is available through EWTN for a donation of $8 for audio CD and $18 for DVD. 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
2: In the name of the Father, and of the Son, and of the Holy Spirit. God our Father, we humbly seek this day your all-powerful blessing on the work we have begun and ask you to bring it to completion. 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Lord Jesus, we seek your blessing on this radio station and ask you to consecrate it to the bold proclamation of your living word, proclaimed in the midst of your one holy Catholic and Apostolic Church. Guard us from the evil one and from all those who would sow destruction or despair. Keep us in communion of mind and heart with our Pope and bishops, upon whom we invoke your mercy. Spirit of God, rain upon our labors your sevenfold gifts, that we may make known in truth and love the voice of Jesus. Keep us ever faithful to your inspirations, always open to the truth, and never allow us to be conquered by pride. 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

0: 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On June 8th, we celebrate the feast of St. William of York, Bishop and Confessor. William Fitzherbert was born in England in the late 11th century to King Henry I's treasurer and King Stephen's half-sister. As a cleric, he rose to become treasurer of the Archdiocese of York. In the year of our Lord 1142, he was elected archbishop with the approval of the king. But simony accusations caused William to go to Rome to plead his case. He was opposed by St. Bernard of Clairvaux himself, who preferred a fellow Cistercian monk as candidate. William proved himself innocent of bribery, but before he could be fully confirmed by receiving the pallium of an archbishop, the Pope died and was succeeded by Blessed Eugene III. Pope Eugene was a Cistercian himself and suspended William. After some of William's supporters foolishly attacked the Cistercian Abbey near York, a council deposed William and the Pope confirmed his Cistercian rival. William spent several years as a simple monk, patiently offering up his sufferings, until his rival died and William was able to successfully plead his case to a new pope. William triumphantly entered York, an archbishop once more, to the joyful acclaim of his people. But the holy man died not long after, in the year of our Lord 1154. Also honored on this day are St. Maximinus of Aix, a disciple of Christ and friend of Saints Lazarus, Martha, and Mary Magdalene, the brothers Saints Medard and Gildard, and many other martyrs, confessors, and holy virgins. For more about the saints and seasons of the Catholic Church, visit stationofthecross.com/saints-and-seasons.
1: Boston area weather, the temp 70 degrees, with a few clouds. The wind is from the southeast at 12 miles per hour. The forecast for this evening, partly cloudy with a light breeze, the temp 69 degrees. Overnight, cloud-free and somewhat breezy, the temp 62. And then tomorrow, partial clouds with a bit of wind, temperature 83. That's the weather brought to you by iCatholicMobile.com.
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